0: flu with a detection in far west New South Wales. Two greater crested terns tested positive for the strain in New South Wales, including one found near Wentworth in the state's far southwest, more than 500 kilometres from the coast. There have now been 215 confirmed or presumed positive detections, although the poultry industry so far remains clear of the virus. Iran's security chief has set out a number of demands he says the US must satisfy before the Strait of Hormuz can be reopened. Among the conditions listed are sanctions relief and war reparations, as well as an immediate end to the US blockade on Iran's ports. Here's the BBC's Sebastian Usher.
1: It's a hardening, a visible hardening of Iran's stance. It's coming as the last few days, as has happened before, President Trump has talked up the possibility of an imminent deal with Iran, not really giving details about that. The deal that does seem to be under negotiation at the moment is not directly involving the US. It's between Iran and Oman, who are on either side of the Strait of Hormuz, and negotiating a new mechanism for vessels to pass through it, a new route, essentially. And they've been talking it up. Iran has said that it's been very positive. Just today, the Omani Foreign Ministry, for the first time, echoed that and saying talks have been constructive.
0: This year's National Indigenous Music Award winners have been announced in Darwin. Hip-hop artist Baker Boy won three major prizes, picking up Album of the Year, Song of the Year and Best Film Clip. Duo Birds and Fred Leone took out Artist of the Year. Blues musician Marlene Cummins and Salt Water Band were inducted into the Hall of Fame. Australia's Indigenous Literacy Foundation is joining discussions at a global book conference. Shannon Kirkwood reports.
2: Listening to each other's voices is the theme for the 40th International Board on Books for Young People Congress in Ottawa, Canada. CEO of charity, the Indigenous Literacy Foundation, Ben Bowen, will be attending a closing panel about the EBI UNESCO collection on Sunday morning local time. Seven books published by the foundation have been officially announced as among the more than 250 in the collection of outstanding books written in Indigenous and endangered languages. Mr. Bowen says the books send a powerful message to young First Nations children around the world, and that is, your world is worth knowing and your language is worth learning.
0: A gap has emerged in awareness about the environmental impacts of sunscreen. Alyssa Delfs reports.
3: As millions of people across Europe dig out the sunscreen to protect themselves from an ongoing heatwave, new data is showing more than half have never considered that the products they use could be harmful once they enter the ocean. Researchers from the University of Plymouth in the UK say that's despite extensive scientific evidence showing that sunscreen ingredients, particularly the ultraviolet UV filters, can pose a number of risks to marine organisms like fish, algae and coral. They also found that more than 8 out of 10 people were unaware of the existence of reef-safe sunscreen, an unregulated term in the UK and Australia alike, that can be used by any company. In Australia, operators of the Great Barrier Reef have put up signs restricting the use of sunscreen with certain ingredients.
0: Sport, and in the AFL, a 4-point win for Melbourne over competition leaders Fremantle, wins also for Adelaide, Geelong and the Sydney Swans. In the NRL, a 22-point win for the Storm over the Sea Eagles. Manly held a 14-point lead before suffering a fifth straight loss. Wins for the Rabbitohs and Dolphins.
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5: You are on Miss Chatelaine with Katie here on Joy 94.9. We're into the second hour of the show. Wayne, if you're still listening, my sister Alison Sischat sent you a message to say back at you. in this hour, I'm going to be introducing you to one of the stalwarts of the Australian roots music scene. Barb Waters is here. We'll be talking to her very, very soon. But in the meantime, I'm going to play you a track from a brand new artist called Tom Morfitt White. He's only 15. He's from Western Victoria, and he apparently sang before he could talk. He makes his own music videos. He acts in them. He directs them. He edits them and colour grades them. Only released his debut single in May this year, and I'm going to play you his second single. It's called Home, and it's from his debut EP called Love Me Now, which is coming out later this month. It was recorded at London's TYX Studios in December last year with the US producer McGill Lamar, and masters at mastered at Sydney Studios 301 by Steve Smart. Tom Moffat-White is going to be going back to London in December this year to record his debut album and to attend an invitation-only songwriting camp called Media Tracks. So, obviously somebody who's on the up and up, and I like this song a lot. This is Tom Moffat-White and Home. 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

Joy 94.9. That is 15-year-old Tom Offutt White, and his quite impressive second single. It's called Home. You're on Joy 94.9 with Katie on Miss Chatelaine. Very soon I'll be introducing you to my guest, Barb Waters. But let me play you another track before that. This one is by another emerging artist called Lottie McLeod. She's based in Meanjin, Brisbane, and says she's a lover of getting off the bus or train three stops too early just because she can. Stained glass, soft blankets, lamps and crosswords. It's good. It's good. I like it. Lottie released her debut song in 2023 and her debut EP last year. She has supported Telenova, Mia Ray, Chris Lanzen, Asher Jeffries and some others. She was named Emerging Artist of the Year last year at the Queensland Music Awards. And in 2024, she was a finalist for the QMA Folk Award and received the Billy Thorpe Scholarship. She's going to be releasing her second EP next month. It's called The Boathouse. And this song, Wednesdays at the Waterloo, has just been released. It is so good, and it's got a great video too. She says, I want people to listen to this song and feel joyful. It's so nice to do something light. Wednesdays at the Waterloo was written about the very serious topic of doing terribly at trivia because you're too busy crushing on someone in your group. Look, I have a lot of crushes and it's all very harmless, and this person is actually my friend, so I'm sure he will find it amusing when he hears it. Here's Lottie McLeod, Wednesdays at the Waterloo. 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

0: Beautiful song there from Tom Woodward, a Canberra and Melbourne singer-songwriter. That's called 12th Century Love Songs, and it's from his new album, Wastrels, which is a great name for an album. He says it's an album of laid-bare folk songs. And that song, 12th Century Love Songs, is about the power of walking. Great stuff, Tom Woodward. You're listening to Miss Chatelaine with Katie here on Joy 94.9. Had a couple more messages. Caroline and Trish sent a big shout out to little Jace and the rest of the Miss Chat family. Happy birthday, little Jace, they say. And my sister got back in touch too. Say she really liked the Tom Moffat White song. She tried to look him up but must have the wrong spelling. And so, yes, you spell his name Tom Moffat, M-O-R-F-I-T-T hyphen White. Go forth and look him up. Thank you, Alison. Now, very happy to welcome a guest to the studio today. Barb Waters is here. Hello, Barb.
1: Good morning, Katie.
0: So nice to have you in. I've been a fan for ages and been really happy to hear your new songs, which have come out just this year. Now, I always ask my guests, the first thing is, please tell my listeners who you are and what you do.
1: Oh, so I am Barb Waters. I've been playing in bands and as a solo artist sometimes for quite a few decades.
0: Yep.
1: And I started playing in bands in Melbourne in the 80s, the late 80s.
0: Yep.
1: And I sort of wore a path down Punt Road, really, in my car back in that era because there were so many gigs.
0: So you lived northern,
1: south side,
0: north of the river, and all the gigs were down here.
1: Mm-hmm. Yeah.
0: So the Victorian Pride Centre, where the Joy Studio is in Fitzroy Street, St Kilda, which is an old stomping ground for many musicians.
1: It is.
0: So, but these days the live music scene is more north of the river, isn't it?
1: Yeah, it's shifted north and, you know, sort of further north of Fitzroy or Carlton when, I suppose, back in the 80s or before that, you would have thought that a lot of the venues were in Fitzroy or Carlton.
0: Yeah.
1: Now we're, you know, heading out.
0: Northcote, Preston, Thornbury.
1: Yeah.
0: All the way up there. I'm lucky because I live nearby and I can walk to a lot of those venues, so I feel very fortunate indeed. Yeah. But, Barb Waters, now you have had your own groups and you've performed, you've done solo stuff as well. Some of your groups include the Rough Diamonds, Bad Audrey and the Mothers of Pearl. We'll play a Mothers of Pearl song a bit later. But you released an album in 2003 that was extremely popular and well-received called Rosa Duets. And I've played a couple of songs from that on this show before when it was reissued 20 years after the original release.
1: Yes, on vinyl.
0: Yeah. Can you tell us a bit about that album? Because it's so good.
1: So I started doing collaborations for Rosa Duet, not really knowing in the beginning where it would land.
0: Why is it called Rosa Duet?
1: Because there's a rose called a duet that's two colours.
0: I see.
1: So it didn't get its name until, you know, it was completed, I suppose, in terms of the songwriting and the recording of the songs. So the idea was that I approached singer-songwriters that I admired or liked or thought would, you know, came from a similar place, you know, in the roots.
0: And some of those, I've got a list here, Cindy Boast, Kim Salmon, Anna Burley, Matt Walker, Ash Davies, Nick Barker, Lisa Miller, Rebecca Barnard, Rob Snarsky. What a list. And Dan Warner,
1: and Dan
0: friend
1: Warner
0: of the show.
1: Howdy, Dan. so I started with a few of those artists to test the waters and I got in touch. Some of them, look, I didn't know Cindy Boast.
0: Okay.
1: I knew of her, but so anyway, you know, I threw a line out to them and, you know, then had a chat if they were interested in the idea of collaborating and doing a duet.
0: Yeah.
1: And, you know, I'd give them a scenario and perhaps a lyrical hook and a bit of melody. Not too much. I think the idea was to really engage that other person in the song. So it was really a collab.
0: So it was a co-write as well as a co-record.
1: Yes.
0: Yeah.
1: The only piece on Rosa Duet that wasn't a collaboration in terms of writing was the one I did with Git.
0: Okay. And Git is Sarah Carroll's group?
1: Sarah Carroll, yeah. Susanna Espy and Trish Anderson.
0: Right.
1: They're no longer a group, no. but anyway, so I threw the line out and people got back to me, and then we'd write a bit. And what were we doing then? I suppose we were actually having to share things on a cassette tape, because it was
0: yes,
1: free voice memo on your phone.
0: Absolutely.
1: So it was a little bit more organic, I guess. And then we'd sit around the table and thrash it out and
0: so truly collaborative.
1: I think so,
0: yes. Yeah, fantastic. Well, the track I've chosen to play from that album is with Matt Walker, I Won't See You Again. And he's lately been doing stuff with Tex Perkins.
1: He has. And I do have to have a there's a clause that Matt actually wrote that song.
0: Oh, okay.
1: Matt brought that song to me. We were going to have a round the kitchen table session because I had small children, so people had to kind of come to me.
0: Yeah.
1: And a lot of the recordings of those songs have my children, you know, in the background.
0: Oh, fantastic.
1: Making a racket. But Matt came to me with this song, I Won't See You Again, that he'd written for someone else. And I thought, you know, why, you know, reinvent the wheel? So we ended up making it into a duet.
0: Oh, cool. Yeah. Let's play it. This is Barb Waters, my guest in the studio today, and Matt Walker with I Won't See You Again. 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

0: Hi, this is Don Walker. 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
12: You are on Joy, the gas station in the nation. My guest today in the studio is Barb Waters. And we are going to have a live performance from Barb of one of the new singles that has come out called Farmer's Wife. Tell us about the song, Barb.
13: So I wrote this song several years ago. And some of my songs, you know, take a while to finish.
12: Mm-hmm.
13: And it was a response to I drove my daughter's group.
12: Mm-hmm.
13: To Port Ferry, the first time they did Port Ferry.
12: Now, I haven't mentioned it before, but Barb's daughter is Jenny Pilkington, who is one third of the Folk Bitch Trio, a very successful group.
13: Well, yeah, now, I'm Jeannie's mum, really, now.
12: Is that what I said?
13: No. I mean, that's my profile.
12: Fantastic.
13: So I drove them to Port Ferry because I knew it was quite a drive, especially on the Monday. And on the way back, well, we had a great weekend. They slayed it.
12: Yeah.
13: No, so yeah, it was their first folky. And I said to them, let's all write a song in response to our, you know, get some inspo from the festival. And because we'd been driving through the terrain where, in my mind's eye anyway, this song, sometimes it comes from a song comes from a place.
12: Yeah.
13: But then, you know, songwriter's license, it moves away from there,
12: mm-hmm.
13: right? But it's still, in the songwriter's mind, belongs in that place or comes from that place.
12: Yep.
13: So I put all of those elements together, the Port Ferry experience, the geography.
12: Yep.
13: And then the story that was my life as a younger person.
12: Okay.
13: But that, of course, it's allegorical.
12: Okay.
13: Yeah, which
12: yep.
13: You might say. So I guess people are going to have to hear the tune.
12: Yeah.
13: To know what I'm banging on about. But so anyway, I came up with Farmer's Wife and I did a version of it for Frank Jones, who's, you know, Melbourne musician of mm-hmm. decades, had an event called the Writer's Block
12: okay.
13: at the Lomond Hotel in Brunswick. So he invited me to do that. So I played that song in its first form.
12: Yeah.
13: Then did a bit more work on it. Then a couple of years later, we being Craig Pilkington, Jeannie's dad,
12: yep.
13: my partner.
12: Past guest of the show.
13: Yeah, guest of the show and a, you know, star in his own right.
12: Yes, indeed. Produces many great musicians in Melbourne.
13: Yeah, he does a lot of now music for television.
12: Yes. Oh, I saw you two on TV not so long ago. We'll talk about that later.
13: Yeah, we'll talk about that later. So we were in the UK travelling, Craig and I, and we saw Folk Beach Trio play at the Hammersmith. You know, what is it, like a 4,000-seater?
12: Amazing.
13: They were opening for the Teskey Brothers.
12: Oh, anyway, wow.
13: Just to give people some context.
12: Amazing.
13: Give them the story. And we, or Craig Pilkington, booked a day's recording at Peter Gabriel's studio, Real World, in the UK, and which isn't as tricky to do as people may think.
12: Okay.
13: Those studios, you know, they're sitting there, they're waiting for people to make music. Well, so we headed down there, Craig and I and Jeannie. We kidnapped her. And so what we did was we made Farmer's Wife, the song, into a kind of duet.
12: Okay.
13: And I suppose it comes through that it's maybe a different perspective and a younger person's perspective. But I'm kind of fairly seasoned at doing it on my own.
12: Yeah.
13: So I can actually do my solo version of it, if you like, right now.
12: I'd love you to do that. Yes, Jenny's not with us in the studio today, but
13: Jenny's on the other side of the world.
12: Yes, with Folk Beach Trio, but we are lucky to have Barb Waters here to perform Farmer's Daughter live for us here on Joy 94.9.
13: Farmer's Wife.
12: Farmer's Wife.
13: That's right, it's been done before.

0: So good. Thank you so much, Barb. That was Barb Waters performing Farmer's Wife live here in the Joy Studio. That was beautiful.
1: You're most welcome. Thank you.
0: What a lovely song. I really love it. And the recorded version is with Jenny Pilkington, Barb's daughter, and you should go and check it out. Is it on Bandcamp?
1: It's on Bandcamp.
0: Yep.
1: Out on Cheer Squad Records, available on Bandcamp.
0: Yep. I'm always telling people to go and buy their music from Bandcamp. Yeah.
1: And the vinyl is available at the show.
0: Yeah, we'll talk about the show. Yeah. There's a launch show coming up. But look.
1: And also it's available on the Cheer Squad, via Cheer Squad.
0: Oh, excellent. Yep. If you just Google Barb Waters, Farmer's Wife, you're going to find it. Yeah. Excellent stuff. You are on Miss Chatelaine with Katie here on Joy 94.9. There's lots more coming, so do not touch that dial.
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4: 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Having won the Queer Palm at Cannes Film Festival, Hannah Einbinder and Gillian Anderson electrify in this psychosexual slasher film from meta horror maverick Jane Schoenbrunn. With a new Nova Bar takeover inspired by the nostalgic camp feel of the film, Teenage Sex and Death at Camp Miasma is now showing at Cinema Nova, 380 Lygon Street, Carlton. Joy sponsor.
0: You are listening to Miss Chatelaine on Joy 94.9. My guest in the studio is Barb Waters. If you'd like to send us a message, say hi to Barb or to me or to anyone else, you can text 0427-JOY-949 or email on air at joy.org.au. Now, as well as Farmer's Wife, Barb, you've got another single out called Chalet Light.
1: Yeah, so it's like a double single.
0: Yeah.
1: Farmer's Wife came out first and Chalet Light came out next and is available. I think the official release is this week.
0: Oh, okay.
1: But it's out there.
0: Yeah.
1: And Chalet Light is a duet with Van Walker.
0: Van Walker, another artist I've played on the show many times. He's from Tassie?
1: Yeah, originally from Tasmania. And, an awesome songwriter.
0: Yeah.
1: Quite a prolific songwriter. Songwriters, have a different process.
0: Mm-hmm.
1: I'm a slower person. Things tend to percolate for longer.
0: Mm-hmm.
1: The other thing that I love about doing a duet or a collab is, that you've got some energy and dynamics there and someone else's energy and ideas. I find that incredibly helpful, especially when there's the connection. The person gets what you're trying to express. So Chalet Light, we wrote once again, it had a kind of geographical origin, if you like. Northeast Victoria, where I grew up, and Van has spent a lot of time there. So he knows about swimming in the Ovens River and the Buckland River and what a beautiful place it is.
0: And the chalet, is it about Mount Buffalo Chalet is that the chalet you're referencing?
1: The Chalet Light is what we're referencing, and that it's like a distant star, and it's also about the story in the song, which is a true story that, this is what songwriters do. They kind of steal ideas.
0: Yep.
1: We all know that, don't we? Sadly, one of the couple that I know passed away, and I did write a version of this song, but it was too sentimental and soppy. It was sort of after that had recently happened. And then I thought, no, I should throw Van Walker the line and a few of the ideas from the first version, and it changed melodically. It totally was transformed. We've used The Chalet Light, and it was actually, the working title was Distant Star for a while, but Chalet Light's more original. It's kind of unique in some ways.
0: Great. Another fabulous song. This is Barb Waters featuring Van Walker and Chalet Light. 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
7: You have been listening to Miss Chatelaine on Joy 94.9. It's time for me to get out of here. Strictly Soundtracks is up next. They are doing a show about featuring some of the films that are on at the Melbourne International Film Festival. So that will

0: awards or live performance. Fan Walker is opening up the show and we'll be jumping up to do that Chalet Light and maybe another.
1: Excellent.
0: Tune. I've got some other guest vocalists. But it's real. We've been working, you know, towards making it a really great show of to launch these two new songs.
1: Yep.
0: And also celebrate, you know, some of my songs from my other records.
1: Fantastic.
0: Including duets.
1: Lovely.
0: So that's all happening. Yeah, Brunswick Ballroom next Sunday.
1: Awesome. Yeah, you can. I know. I'm sure people know how to do a few clicks and find how to buy tickets.
0: Yeah, it's Mosh Ticks, but you can jump on the Brunswick Ballroom website.
1: Right. We need to play a song by Folk Bitch Trio, I think.
0: Oh, is that what we're going to do?
1: Yes, we're going to do that. Jeannie Pilkington, one of the trio, is Barb's daughter. And Hotel TV is the track you've chosen, which is from their debut album, Now Would Be a Good Time. I played a lot of tracks from it when it came out. Did not play this one. Why have you chosen this track?
0: I think it's a beautiful song. I mean, yeah. All of their songs, that group, are wonderful.
1: They're really great songwriters.
0: But I love this one because of, I guess it's got that sort of slight sadness, melancholy, but it goes somewhere else as well.
1: Yeah. So, and the video is fantastic as well.
0: It's beautiful, isn't it? It was made up in northeast Victoria in Bright.
1: Oh, is it? Yeah. Wow. Well, I think this will take us through to the news, but we may be able to come back and say goodbye. Barb Waters, again, thank you so much for being here.
0: Thanks for having me, Katie.
1: And I look forward to more music from you in the future. You've been listening Absolutely. To me, Miss Chatelaine. Now, podcasts have recommenced because my lovely podcaster, Penn, is back. He's better. He was very sick, but he's better. And so there will eventually be a podcast of this show. But in the meantime, you can subscribe via your usual podcast provider, but not Spotify, and hear all of the fabulous music that I've played over the last couple of months. Here's Folk Bitch Trio and Hotel TV. 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
0: Did I?

0: Good morning. Welcome to Strictly Soundtracks here on Joy 94.9. Miserable day outside, but you are here listening to us on the radio. This is indeed Strictly Soundtracks, the show where we take a critical eye to film and TV shows. We look at the musicians and the songs featured within and how they're used. This week we're doing something a little bit different. We're doing another mixtape episode, but this time all about the films of those that are currently playing at the Melbourne International Film Festival. It is indeed Mythmas for another year. This week, you're going to hear some music from Blondie, the Staple Singers, Merry and Faithful, and as you can hear in the background right now, a little bit of a change of musical pace, a bit of Elmer Bernstein. That's the soundtrack to Man with the Golden Arm, which is playing as a part of the festival's Kim Novak retrospective, which I am very keen to see a couple of the films in that, including Vertigo in 70mm, just to get a little bit film nerdy on people. I am your host this morning, Glenn Charlie Dunks, and I'm joined in the studio by, I don't know if you know this, two of the original members of Beastie Boys. It's John and Paul.
1: It'll be Beastie or Yeastie.
0: Don't worry, we are going to play some Beastie Boys later. We've got a couple of bands today that we might not typically, not in our wheelhouse, but they're featured as part of films at MIFF. So one of my favourite times of the year. How about you boys? Do you get to see many of the movies at the Melbourne International Film Festival? Based on John's face, I'm going to say the answer is no.
1: I have never been, but I should.
0: Oh my gosh.
2: Wow.
1: I should.
0: What?
2: I do, but it's always hard to get tickets. I find they sell out so quickly.
0: They do sell out quite quickly. There was a couple I really wanted to see. I really wanted to see Maddie's Secret by John Early, but that is all sold out. And the Gregoraki film, I Want Your Sex, which we are going to hear a song from later, but
2: and The Man I Love is the other one that I wanted to see with Rami Malek.
0: But you heard my reaction to it. I saw that film at the Sydney Film Festival, and
2: I still want to see it.
0: I was not a fan, unfortunately. Okay. but let's get into one film that. So I will say. I've only seen one of the films we're talking about today, so we're not really focusing on the films themselves. We're featuring the musicians and the songs. And one of the big documentaries at the festival this year is Tina Arena Unravel Me, which is a biography, obviously, about the Australian singer.
2: Getting a lot of publicity.
0: Yes. So this is the first feature-length film by director Adrian Russell Wills. And look, I know Miss Arena is a bit of a controversial figure these days.
1: Is she?
0: A little bit. She said a few things that people don't like. And so that is why when it came to selecting a song, I chose one that she doesn't like.
1: Okay.
2: That's the kind of guy you are.
0: That's the kind of guy I am.
1: I'm going to catch up.
0: So I have chosen her 1990 pop breakthrough, I Need Your Body, which is a song that she disowned for
2: many
0: years. She's slowly started to incorporate it back, but it wasn't on her greatest hits, if I remember correctly.
1: Yeah. She really shunned.
0: Yeah, she really didn't like it, and obviously the sort of pop manufactured, with the push-up bra in the music video.
2: It was quite a big makeover with her image as well.
0: It was, because it was, you know, her first big foray into pop music after
2: Young Talent Time,
0: and it was, so it was a bit of an awkward phase.
2: Transition,
0: yes, let's just put it mildly. But I really hope the film goes into that, because I sometimes these biographies, when the artist is, you know, such a central figure of it, they tend to avoid the things that the artist doesn't want to talk about. But I think something like that, as well as then obviously the more controversial later years, I think there are things that I hope the film covers.
2: Yeah. And it is also celebrating her 50 years in entertainment, which is that's remarkable.
1: That's pretty incredible.
0: For somebody who, as we're about to hear, they started out very pop. This is the sort of Australian pop music that was looked down upon in the era. And then obviously she had Chains and the Don't Ask era, and that really changed the public perception of her. Okay. But I hope the film doesn't just talk about that stuff. I really hope it does get into some of the what she was thinking in this era with the crazy outfits.
1: She's got the new EP about to drop, which will be interesting.
0: Yeah.
2: Well, the first one is a cover of True Faith.
1: Well, it's all covers. Oh, so she's covered True Faith. And I listened to it yesterday and I actually quite liked it.
2: It's not bad. It's not bad.
1: But she is doing Depeche Mode, which is like, really?
0: Oh, okay.
1: She's doing Enjoy the Silence.
0: Oh, Tina, you've opened a can of worms with our co-host. Yeah,
1: she's doing Depeche Mode, Duran Duran, Frank Ocean and Max Q, which would be interesting.
2: That's quite a mix.
0: Okay.
2: Yeah.
0: Well, look, here is indeed. But look, I had to do it. It's I Need Your Body by Tina Arena.
2: It's a great pop song.
0: We're talking the films of Myth. Stay with us.

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5: Good morning, and you are listening to Strictly Soundtracks on a Sunday morning. We are talking about the movies of MIFF, the Melbourne International Film Festival, that will be continuing until the 23rd of August. Now, if you have booked your tickets to see a film at MIFF, we'd love to hear about it. 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Lots to see. Mm. I mean, I don't know how many films are on the program this
6: year. It's like
5: 300 plus. It's incredible, yeah.
6: I've got 18 tickets. One of them that I do indeed have a ticket for is the next film that we're going to mention, which is Broken English. So it's another musician biography. This time, though, with a subject that really has no other option but to confront the history of its subject, because it is about Marianne Faithfull, who the British singer-songwriter who does feature in the film, even though she passed away in January of 2025. So,
7: I researched the completely wrong film. I researched the Parker Posey Justin Theroux movie.
5: That is a different one altogether.
6: That is a very different movie. This one is a good movie, but a very
5: different
6: one.
5: This one's framed quite differently too than a standard documentary.
6: Yeah, so it's directed by Jane Pollard and Ian Forsyth, who previously did this sort of meta textual musician documentary previously with Nick Cave.
5: 20,000 Days on Earth.
6: Yeah, 20,000 Days on Earth, which featured Kylie Minogue in a small...
7: As you should.
6: Sort of goes to their, again, continuing their relationship since the 90s. Look, I don't really know what form this film is going to take, but it's about Marianne Faithfull, and I'm a big fan of Marianne Faithfull.
7: Yeah,
6: and it features Tilda Swinton in some capacity.
5: Apparently it's... Okay. Yeah, we'll talk about it.
6: Yeah. But Faithfull, look, she had a very colourful career with drugs and romance, including most prominently with Mick Jagger. Broken English was her 1979 comeback record that was a big Grammy-nominated hit. I couldn't play its maybe most famous song, which is called Why'd You Do It, because it is extremely X-rated.
7: Yeah. Oh, wow, okay.
6: Not just X-rated for 11 a.m. on a Sunday, but X-rated for any time of day.
7: It was one to listen to later on this afternoon.
6: It wasn't even included on original vinyl pressings here in Australia. Wow.
5: The censors
6: were like, nope, you're not getting that on records here. But we are going to play The Ballad of Lucy Jordan, which is actually my favourite of her songs. A cover of a song originally by Dr. Hook and the Medicine Man.
7: Weird. Get out. Yeah, I had no idea.
5: From Thelma and Louise as well.
6: This is Marianne Faithfull. You're on Strictly Soundtracks.

0: That was The Ballad of Lucy Jordan by Marianne Faithfull, the song about the disillusionment and mental deterioration of a housewife, which Smash Hits said sounded like Dolly Parton produced by Brian Eno, but better, which I thought was an interesting way of putting
1: it. That's a good description.
2: I mean, it's a good description. Actually, think it's kind of true. I don't know if that if better part. Who knows what Dolly Parton sound would well, sound like produced by Brian Eno? It might sound.
0: I'm kind of curious,
2: but yeah, same. But I think the description is spot on.
0: Yeah.
2: Great song.
0: Yeah, I've always been a big fan of that. But we're going to move in a very different direction. We're moving from two documentaries to a movie. That's always been surrounded in controversy.
2: A little bit.
0: it's subject matter. There was a production a couple of years ago that was abandoned. There's all sorts of stuff that's been happening around this. And we are talking about, is it Hedvig?
2: I think it's Hedvig.
0: Hedvig, yeah. And the Angry Inch?
2: Yeah, it's a film. It's obviously the life cycle of it started as off-Broadway show, yeah. And then it was made into a movie, and then it eventually went to Broadway. But by the time it went to Broadway, the queer sort of world had shifted, and so it started to cop a bit of flack for casting cisgender men in the role.
1: Neil Patrick Harris
2: won a Tony Award for it, and then an Australian production a couple of years ago was actually cancelled.
0: Yeah, Hugh Sheridan.
2: Yeah, there was sort of a whole big thing about it, but I don't really. I don't think we're the ones to really. Yeah. Be able to get into it with any real nuance on when we've only got a minute to talk about it. Yeah. But look, I think the film is great. Paul, you're not a fan.
1: I wasn't a fan, but you know what? Probably deserves a rewatch. It's celebrating its 25th anniversary. Yeah. That's why they're showing it during MIFF.
2: Yeah, so John Cameron Mitchell, who wrote the original play and directed and stars in the movie, he is in Australia for a David Bowie stage event. We're doing a little bit of a hint for a couple of weeks from now, I think. We're doing
0: a Bowie show in 2 weeks.
2: Bowie show. Stay tuned for that one. But he is in town for MIFF to present a 25th anniversary screening of Hedvig and the Angry Inch. So, yeah, he directed this adaptation, a rock show extravaganza about an East German punk singer who ends up in Kansas after following an American soldier and having a botched gender reassignment surgery. You can see all the controversy just rolling right in front of you. But my favourite scene from the movie, I haven't seen the stage show, but my favourite scene from the movie is Wig in a Box. So that's what we're going to get. This is Wig in a Box from the film version of Hedvig and the Angry Inch by John Cameron Mitchell. 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We're talking MIFF, Melbourne International Film Festival, here on Joy 94.9. Stay tuned.

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5: We celebrate.
4: One of the best times of the year, the Melbourne International Film Festival. We're talking songs from films that are playing in the festival, some old, which we just heard from Hedwig and the Angry Inch. But we're also playing songs from some newer movies, including some of the documentaries. And one of the ones I've seen is Mark by Sophia, which is a new artist portrait of Marc Jacobs by Sophia Coppola. It's, like I said, I've seen it, not particularly an illuminating film in any really great way, but it is gorgeously shot and edited. And sometimes you just want to watch beautiful people wear beautiful gowns over fantastic soundtrack like our next song, which is, I think, a pretty damn good song.
6: I think it's one of the best songs ever written.
4: Oh, wow. I would agree with that.
5: Back to the film, though.
6: What on earth for?
5: But Marc Jacobs and Sophia Coppola are good friends, aren't they?
4: Yes, like as some sort of
5: friendship,
4: as seen in the film. Yeah, they have a pretty long relationship. She's admired his fashion work from before she was Sophia Coppola.
5: And he regards her as a bit of a muse, doesn't he?
4: Yeah, yeah. And look, the film is a bit navel-gazy, which is sort of something that people will accuse Sophia Coppola films of being.
5: True.
4: Like her narrative films, you know, sort of all about people in their rich inner circles. But, go on.
6: Do what you know.
4: Yeah, exactly. Exactly. But look, I wasn't complaining. I think it's a pretty entertaining film. But yeah, the soundtrack is pretty great. I toyed with playing Reflections by Diana Ross and the Supremes, cites that Motown look as quite an influential one for him. But I decided to go with Blondie because, they're both some of the best music ever made. But let's go with Blondie. It's Heart of Glass. You're on Strictly Soundtracks, talking myth films. You're on Joy 94.9. Stay with us.

0: That was Heart of Glass by Blondie. Why are you both pointing at me? I know what I'm doing. Anyway, moving on.
1: Jeez.
0: Anyway, that was from the documentary, which is Mark by Sophia,
1: because because it's all about branding.
0: We're all in one name territory. Yeah,
1: exactly.
0: We are sticking with the documentary theme, and we're going to move to a film that's all about the 95-96 Somersault Festival, an alternative music festival in Australia.
1: Yeah, the film is called The Best Summer, and it's directed by Tamara Davis, who some people, you may not know the name, but she directed some pretty famous music videos, as well as Crossroads, the Britney Spears movie, and Billy Madison, which is, I don't know if fans of that movie are our demographic, but
2: Adam Sandler.
1: Glad they have that movie.
2: Yes.
1: We've never heard of, I'd never heard of the festival, Somersault Festival. Had you actually even heard of it?
0: Yeah.
1: It was a rival to the Big Day Out.
0: Yeah, I can remember it being around. I never went. In that 95, I was just purely dance music based,
1: The
2: festival features Beastie Boys, Sonic Youth, and Foo Fighters,
1: and Bikini Kill, which is a pretty great call. But yeah, like, it's a pretty good lineup. Don't really know what happened. Maybe see the movie to find out what happened to the festival. But Davis was married to Mike D from the Beastie Boys, so she had really good insight into all the behind
2: them,
1: and access to the behind the machines machinations of this festival. We are going to play the Beastie Boys, which, not really something we tend to play around here, but I like Intergalactic, and so I'm going to play it. And just as a, they've got some queer credentials. They supported Madonna on her very first tour. Okay. So there you go. You're on Strictly Soundtracks. This is the Beastie Boys. Stay tuned.

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2: I thought somebody was following me all day.
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5: Thank you for your company on Strictly Soundtracks this morning. We are looking at the Melbourne International Film Festival and the films that will continue until the 23rd of August and currently on. We've been talking documentaries a lot and we are continuing with that theme with the next one.
6: Yeah, well, they've got a whole music strand of documentaries. So always some, usually some pretty good stuff in there. Yeah, and I the next one is one I've been keen to see. I wanted to see it at the Sydney Film Festival, but I couldn't fit it in. And same again here, I've been able to fit it in, but maybe eventually, so given the names involved, I would like to think it'll come out at some point.
5: This documentary is Newport and the Great Folk Dream. What do you know about it, Glenn?
6: Well, look, the director is Robert Gordon, he's done previous documentaries about jazz and blues and that sort of music scene. He's done documentaries about Muddy Waters, the music label Stax Records, and Johnny Cash. So, yeah, he knows a thing or two about this era of music. So it's about the Newport Folk Festival and it features performances by Johnny Cash, Bob Dylan, Joan Baez, Buffy St. Marie, and our next group, which is the gospel and soul family band, the Staple Singers. Pretty classic song and sort of like I was talking before the show, the moment this song starts, don't be confused. You're not going to hear Let's Talk About Sex by Salt-N-Pepa.
5: Which does sample this song.
6: You are going to hear the original sample. But I guess for people who don't know, the Newport Folk Festival was the sort of famous festival where Bob Dylan would play a lot of his protest music, folk music, and then one year went electric.
5: That's the whole plot of Complete Unknown.
6: Yeah.
5: Timothée Chalamet.
6: Yes. He doesn't appear in this one as far as I'm aware, but this song does, and it's a great one.
5: I love this.
6: I'll Take You There by the Staple Singers.
5: Mavis is still around.
6: Sure is.
5: Oh, there we go.
6: You're on Joy 94.9.

0: We're all pointing at each other again. That was I'll Take You There by the Staple Sisters. What my husband...
1: Singers.
0: What my husband would call a toe tapper.
1: Yeah, good one.
0: Anyway, that is the Staple Singers, which is a sort of a family band formed by Pops Roebuck Staples and his kids Cleotha, Purvis, Mavis, and then Yvonne, who was brought in after one of them was conscripted. I don't know if that was Cleotha or Purvis. Okay.
1: Oh gosh! Yeah, no, they're a great band, and that particular song was listed 276 on Rolling Stone's best songs of all time. So
0: one of the best selling gospel songs of all time.
1: Yeah, it went to number one on Billboard charts in June 1972.
2: Okay,
1: we don't get to play too many 70s songs, but that one is a classic.
2: Later to the next show.
1: Yeah, now our next band, look, they're a little bit like the Beastie Boys. They're not quite, I don't think either the three not of us quite are quite in the demographic of the Perth-based band Jebediah, but they do have a film at MIFF this year called, what is it, Jebediah, Are We Okay?, which is directed by music video director and first-time filmmaker Arlo Dean Cook. It's getting its world premiere at MIFF, which is pretty exciting for all of those involved.
2: The trailer looks great.
1: Yeah, I think they have quite a good story that maybe didn't...
0: Yeah, they've been around a long time. Weird thing for me to come up with. My girlfriend at the time was a massive Jebediah fan.
1: Wow.
0: There's a thing. We'll move on.
2: That's how long ago it was.
1: they had a couple...
2: That puts things in perspective.
1: They had a couple of pretty successful EPs, I believe, and then they came out with an album called Kosciuszko, which I remember being pretty popular at the time with the boys at high school.
0: Okay. They were named after Jebediah Springfield.
1: From The Simpsons. I like them a little bit more now. I do like them a little bit more. I actually do quite like this song. I listened to Kosciuszko a few times this week leading up to this, and this was sort of my favorite one. I think it was a single. It's pretty good. It's called Control. It's from the movie, well, I assume it's in the movie somewhere. Haven't seen it. It's from the documentary.
0: If not, it's going to go horribly wrong.
1: Exactly. It's from the documentary Jebediah, Are We Okay? Having its world premiere at MIFF. Ooh,

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4: Thank you for joining us this morning here on Joy 94.9 on Strictly Soundtracks. We've been talking films at this year's Melbourne International Film Festival. We've had a good old time playing some music that we don't necessarily always play, but we are going to end with a bit of classic Joy here. We've got some Jessie Ware. This is Free Yourself from the movie I Want Your Sex by Gregor Araki, which I'm very looking forward to see, but I missed out on tickets to the festival, so I'll see it when it comes out in cinemas later in the year. Thank you to Katie and Miss Chatelaine for bringing us in and Living in the 70s coming up.
5: Yep.
4: Boys, any thoughts?
6: I love this. I love Jessie Ware.
5: Me too.
4: Yeah.
5: Here we go.
6: What's Your Pleasure was just my go-to.
4: One of my favourite albums of this decade.
6: Yes, exactly.
4: During
6: COVID, perfect.
4: Such a cracker album. But this is Free Yourself. You've been listening to Strictly Soundtracks.
5: See you next week.

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1: Welcome everyone to Living in the 70s on Joy 94.9, with your two hosts, myself, Marty, and my effervescent little co-host is Venetia.
2: Oh, that's nice.
1: Thank you. How are you?
2: Yeah, I've got a bit of a cold, so that's probably, you know, I'm going to be sounding a little bit croaky and sniffly.
1: Actually, my throat's a little bit better, so maybe we can equalise.
2: Yes.
1: Something along the lines. Hey, before we go any further, I just want to mention that I'm coming to you from Cubby Cubby Land, which is the Sunshine Coast.
2: And I'm coming from Wurundjeri Country, which is down in Melbourne.
1: Mm. And a big thank you to our morning shows, the lovely Miss Katie, with Strictly Soundtracks, with Miss Chatelaine, and, of course, the team from Strictly Soundtracks playing some great music. And, you know, we say it every week, but Sunday's a great day for programs, especially, you know, some nostalgic programs.
2: And hopefully we're keeping the vibe going. I think we've got some great tracks for today.
1: Well, the theme for this week is actually no theme. We decided, you know what, we're just going to pick some tracks that we love. I find it harder when we do a my picks.
2: I do too.
1: Yeah,
2: because there's so much to choose from.
1: So much.
2: A theme sort of tends to narrow things down.
1: That's right. But I've already got a little idea for next week's. But look, we are going to kick off the show. Yeah, do you want to introduce
2: this
1: track? One of your picks.
2: This is the Commodores from their first album, Machine Gun, from 1974, I Feel Sanctified. It is such a funky album. They got known later on for their ballads, but when they started out, they were a funk act, and this is a great funky track from a great funky album.
3: Yeah!

0: That was the Commodores with I Feel Sanctified from their 1974 album Machine Gun. And what a great track.
1: Yeah.
0: Robert Christgau gave that a B+ review from
1: that's
0: the Village
1: very
0: Voice.
1: Good for him.
0: He's, you know, the album, yeah.
1: He's a,
0: yeah,
1: I
0: know.
1: He's tough. He's tough.
0: He is tough. He thought it was a good, straight, hard funk, which is true. And that track is considered a bit of a prototype for the Wild Cherry hit Play That Funky Music, which came out in 1976.
1: And I had a really good listen. It is.
0: Yes. And then, of course, Wild Cherry covered I Feel Sanctified a little bit later. So there you go. Yeah. But the Commodores did it first. And speaking of slightly ripping off things, perhaps, so this next track that we're going to play is Gladys Knight and the Pips' Don't It Make You Feel Guilty from 1973 from their album Neither One of Us. It was a track that was written by Johnny Bristol as well as a couple of others. It's a really, really great track. But I was listening going, I know that riff, like do, do, do, do, do, do, do, do, do, do, do. And I went, I'm sure I've heard that as a bass line. And then I happened to listen to Donny Hathaway's The Ghetto, and it's exactly that bass line. Yeah, yeah. And that came out in 1969. So I think I think whoever wrote Don't It Make You Feel Guilty might have lifted the that bass line and turned it into a kind of synthesizer riff on this track. Yeah.
1: Well, you know, excuse me, we all know that Gladys Knight could deliver a heartbreaking ballad, right?
0: Oh, yes.
1: But
0: yes.
1: Don't forget that the Pips,
0: yeah.
1: The Pips could really groove too, you know.
0: Oh, yeah.
1: And this is one of those little gems, I think.
0: That, I think so.
1: And that is, you know, not so laid back and.
0: Yeah.
1: And, it sounds great. What other things have you got to say about this album?
0: So this was actually Motown released this album just as Gladys Knight and the Pips were leaving for Gooda Records.
1: Yes.
0: Yeah, and it was so successful, so it peaked at number 9 on the Billboard Top LPs chart, and it topped the Top Soul LPs chart, that then Motown released 3 more albums of unreleased Gladys Knight and the Pips material to capitalise on it, even though the band were no longer with the label.
1: Right.
0: Yeah, so this album, Neither One of Us, was very successful for Motown Records. But yeah, no surprise, because it's a great track.

0: listening to Living in the 70s on Joy 94.9. And that was Marsha Hines with Don't Let the Grass Grow from that really fantastic 1975 album, Marsha Shines.
1: Marsha.
0: Her debut album. What a great album. And, you know, she's so good. We love Marsha, as everyone who has listened to this show would know.
1: Look, she moved. We've mentioned this before. She moved to Australia in 1970. Mm. And has become really one of the, I mean, the most amazing singers and longevity.
0: Yeah,
1: I think that's the other thing. Yeah,
0: I mean, I think she was touring last year. Like, you know,
1: yeah, she was. She was
0: pretty amazing. Mm.
1: So the album became the biggest selling album by an Australian female artist for 1975.
0: Yeah, not surprising.
1: I say, good on ya.
0: Yeah,
1: because we don't get a lot of that. And look, the song "Don't Let the Grass Grow" essentially about, you know, not letting a relationship go stale.
0: Yes, yes,
1: that's what it's saying.
0: Because I think when it's like when the sun comes out, you'll get a, I don't know, it's something like, you know, you get this visual image of having to kind of hack your way through a prairie with a machete, you know.
1: Well, that's vivid. Okay.
0: Yeah.
1: All right. Mm. Our next song. What is it? Oh, it is.
0: It's Ike and Tina Turner with "I Like It," a short little ditty from their 1972 album "Feel Good." Now, this album was notable because every single track on the album, apart from a Beatles cover, was written by Tina Turner, including this track.
1: Is this the what's the Beatles cover that's on this track?
0: She came in through the bathroom window.
1: Right,
0: is the one on this one. Yeah. They do a few Beatles covers, but yeah, "She Came In Through the Bathroom Window" is the only track not written by her on this album. So "Black Coffee," which we've played before, is also in this album.
1: Yeah,
0: it's a really great album. I actually bought it recently, and I've been listening to it a lot. And this track I really like. It's kind of like rock infused soul with a mix of early funk, right? Reviews of it were really, really strong, and really praising Tina Turner's songwriting abilities. You know, she was confirmed as a first class writer in one of the reviews.

0: That was Ike and Tina Turner with the song I Like It. I like it. I like it that way.
1: And yeah. I like it. It's great.
0: Well, we know why I like it. Actually, I've got a whole stack of Ike and Tina Turner albums. Actually, Feel Good is one of them. And I really love her early stuff. I really do. She was in a bad place.
1: Look, yes, obviously not a great relationship and a bad place for her. But Ike was a bit of a musical genius and Tina was a great songwriter and a really great performer and a great singer and I think had a very different sound to a lot of other soul singers of the day, you know.
0: And I love that. Go on.
1: Yeah. And of course, you know, they put on an incredible live show, you know, like they were renowned for that,
0: Oh, yes. And he was a stickler for making sure everything was okay. But, I forgot what I was going to say.
1: I've got this album now, and I've got Working Together, which is one of my favourite albums. Like, it would be in my top, you know, Desert Island Discs top five, maybe. Working Together, I Can Tina Turner. It's a great album.
0: Great. Okay, so moving on to one of my favourites.
1: This is my pick.
0: It is the Partridge Family. From their debut album called the Partridge Family album, and the track is called Brand New Me, released in 1970. Now, that was, if I remember correctly, the premiere show, the first season, but that was on show number 9. Did you hear the one about Danny Partridge? Danny takes it upon himself, you know, to provide a little comic relief during their show, but unfortunately he's not as funny as
1: Well, that's always painful.
0: Yeah, as he thinks it is. The other thing was, although the show presented the Partridge Family as a performing family band, the records were heavily, you know, supported by the Wrecking Crew.
1: No, I mean, look, I have to say, I was listening to this song and thinking, you know, for a TV show, the songs are pretty good.
0: Yeah, they are. Anyway, here's the Partridge Family.
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0: You are listening to Living in the 70s on Joy 94.9 with your wonderful two hosts, Venetia and Marty. Well, I think I'm wonderful, and I think you're wonderful, so, you know, I think it's appropriate.
1: I think you're wonderful too.
0: Yeah, yeah. And that was the Sweets, or Just Sweets, with the song The 16s from 1974 from the album Desolation Boulevard. Now, interesting facts here. Yeah. If you think Sweet was just all glitter, platform boots and bubblegum pop,
1: yeah,
0: have another listen to this album, Desolation Boulevard, because it shows the band getting a heavier, louder sound.
1: Yeah.
0: And also determined to take a bit of control of their sound. So that was the whole sort of thing with the album. Prior to these albums, it was very bubblegum.
1: Yeah.
0: Like that song, what was the song? Wigwam Bam or awful titles. Awful titles.
1: Yeah.
0: But
1: I think, and this was the album where they became Sweet rather than The Sweet.
0: Exactly.
1: Yeah.
0: And this is kind of like, you know, it's mid transformation. Like they're still wearing the glitter.
1: Yeah.
0: And the front cover sort of shows that. But, they're turning up their guitars, right? And having
1: turning them up to 11.
0: just a slightly heavier sound. Yeah. And I think this is where I really, you know, started to get into the Sweet, right? Because what year did I say that was? 1974.
1: Yeah.
0: So I was 14 and really getting into them.
1: Mm.
0: And that album also has Fox on the Run, but it has the original version of Fox on the Run.
1: Such a great song. Yeah. It's one of those songs you just kind of like, oh, it's a guilty pleasure, but it's great.
0: Oh, it's great. It's a great song. Yeah. And the remake they did of it
1: with the
0: intro.
1: Yeah,
0: is really, really good. Okay. Do you want to introduce the next song? Because you picked it.
1: I did. So I picked Eddie Kendricks, known for Keep On Truckin', you know, I think we've played that track before. Girl, You Need a Change of Mind from his 1972 album People Hold On. Now, this song, the lyrics are terrible, honestly. It is such kind of like, it's responding to the women's liberation movement and women going on marching and pickets and all of that sort of stuff. And it's kind of going, girl, you need a change of mind because, you know, that's not great. So just ignore the lyrics.
0: Yeah. Right? You know what? Just hum along with it.
1: Because it's you know, it's a really great proto disco track, right? And even though it wasn't a commercial success, it became a really popular track for the emerging dance party scene,
0: The gay nightclubs.
1: That's right, and including the Loft, David Mancuso's Loft in New York. And apparently, whenever the chorus came on, David would run out onto the dance floor and start belting out the chorus. So it was, you know, it was. And so it's got that. It's quite a long song. It's got that.
0: We had to cut it down
1: a bit. But it's got that. Ongoing rolling sort of beat that is just great for those big dance parties where, you know, people are really getting into it.
0: Yeah.
1: We've
0: gone really from, you know, from one style of 70s music right to the other, other style. But that's what you get with the show, you know, a great
1: that's
0: mix.
1: Right. Yeah, Pitchfork lists it as, you know, that's the sort of the web music website, lists it in one of the top 200 best songs of the 1970s. They ranked this as number 173. I really like it, even though I have to kind of completely ignore the lyrics because it's such mansplaining, it's terrible. But anyway, Eddie Kendricks, Girl, You Need a Change of Mind.

0: You are listening to Living in the 70s on Joy 94.9. And that was Queen with If You Can't Beat Them from their 1978 album, Jazz. Mm. And that's a bit of a kind of fairly straightforward pop rock track from Queen, I would say.
1: It is. You know, it's... It's very tamed. I was going to play something else from Queen, and I looked at from Queen 2, which really has like the black side and the white side.
0: Yeah.
1: But again, they're really, really long tracks.
0: Yeah.
1: And it sort of doesn't, some of them didn't really make sense to just sort of fade in or just fade out.
0: So
1: I actually went for a later album, right? So Jazz.
0: 1978.
1: This is from. And it was Queen's seventh studio album. Now, this was written by the bass player, John Deacon.
0: It's got a different feel to a lot of other Queen stuff. Yeah.
1: Still sung by Freddie.
0: Yes, yes. Yeah.
1: But it was written by John. And it's also kind of a bit of a reminder that actually John Deacon, he consistently sort of wrote some good songs for Queen.
0: Right.
1: But, he, in a way, was... I don't know whether forgotten or just...
0: People don't think about him or talk about him.
1: No, they don't
0: think
1: of him as the songwriter.
0: Yeah.
1: You know, and I said, you know, it's... Freddie still, delivers the vocals for it. And, you know, again, Jazz was a bit of a different album as well. It had, like, Bicycle Race, Fat Bottom Girls. I almost picked Fat Bottom Girls, but we played that. And I really tried today to pick some songs that I haven't played before.
0: Yeah.
1: You know, Don't Stop Me Now, Jealousy, and another great track called Mustafa.
0: Yeah, I think it's a poppy album, Jazz, actually.
1: Yeah.
0: I think it's slightly poppy. Yeah. Anyway, moving on, you also picked a Moody Blues track from one of your favourite albums, Seventh Sojourn.
1: Yeah. So we are in our last segment as a bit of a reminder that we don't talk too much and run over. So the song is called "Lost in a Lost World." I love this album. I really do.
0: I know,
1: and I could play every single one of these.
0: Mm.
1: It'd be one of those albums. If you had to only take like a dozen albums somewhere,
0: So it would be one of your Desert Island discs.
1: Yeah. This would be it. This would be it. Now it was written and sung by Mike Pinder, which was the band's keyboard player, and also one of their founding members. And he was a really key part of the Moody Blues distinctive sound. But oh god, this track is also a little bit haunting.
0: Yeah, it is slightly haunting.
1: Yeah.
0: Lost in a Lost World. I mean, it's a real, and also they were feeling a bit lost at the time. Like this was an album where they were not enjoying the process of recording and not having a great time. Yeah. They were getting a bit tired of. It was a strained and awkward period, Graham Edge said.
1: Yeah.
0: They were getting a bit tired of just being in each other's company constantly, I think.
1: Yeah. And I think it can happen with groups, bands,
0: Because
1: you're in the studio or you just seem to be, you know, living out of each other's pocket. But anyway.
0: Yeah.
1: Now, what are we going to end with?
0: We're going to end with a Ben E. King track called Supernatural Thing Part 1 from his 1975 album Supernatural. Now, I have been playing this track to death all week. I love it. It's great. It was written by Harris Fier and Gwen Guthrie.
1: Gwen Guthrie.
0: I know, you know, ain't nothing going on but the rent, right? Yeah. And she co-wrote this song, and it's such a great track, and it did really, really well for him. It was a big hit. Yeah,
1: fantastic.
0: All
1: right, so we have come to the end of our show. Please stick around for Three Chords and the Truth. That will continue to play some great
0: show.
1: Music.
0: Yeah.
1: And I actually gave a hint earlier about the theme for next week's show.
0: Yeah.
1: Let's do it on the Wrecking Crew.
0: So much to choose
1: from. There's so much, So that'll be a great show. Look forward to seeing you, hearing you. And
0: next week. Being heard by you.
1: That's right. Have a great rest of the weekend, everyone. And

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0: 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You are on with Erin and Shane on this lovely Sunday. Beautiful weather.
1: I was going to say, yeah, it's quite lovely. Gorgeous. Quite lovely, isn't it? You are hearing Dueling Banjos in the background there, as that is our theme song for Three Chords and The Truth. We're here every Sunday from 1 till 3.
0: Yes. Country, folk, gospel, a bit of blues and roots, a little bit of independent Aussie, some First Nations tunes, and a few wild cards, a few things we shouldn't be playing probably, but we're going to sneak them in.
1: That really, really does sum it up very, very well. Every week, to keep us on track, we have a theme. This week is Angels and Demons, and we're going to go straight to our first song.
0: Yeah, thanks to Marty and Benicia, Living in the 70s.
1: Exactly right. Our first song, friends of the show, Indigo Girls, Joan and Ezekiel, You Are on Joy.

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1: Yes. So, there's quite a bit in this little start to the show. On Sundays on Joy, we have a series of programs that have been around for quite a while. I think we've been on air, I think, for 20 years now. We recently had our 20th anniversary here at Three Chords and the Truth. Sunday Arts Magazine follows us at 3 p.m. Miss Chatelaine Early in the Morning has been around for a long time as well. Sunday is like it's a relaxed day.
0: Yes.
1: Isn't it?
0: On
1: Joy. And we play songs that you wouldn't necessarily hear throughout the week. And every week we have a theme here on Three Chords and the Truth. As Erin said before, we're a genre program where we kind of play blues and roots and country and then we extend that out.
0: Yeah, little out.
1: Yes, yes. If you call Kylie Minogue and Green Day roots and country, you're covered. We have a theme and it just kind of keeps us in track.
0: Yeah.
1: We're not necessarily beholden to it. It doesn't necessarily mean anything. It's not political.
0: No.
1: This week is Angels and Demons, and I've been on a wild ride,
0: I will say.
1: You know, normally I see some songs that have got Angel in the title. I think that's a fantastic song. We're going to play that. It's going to remind people of a time, or it's a great song and introduce people. Anyway, I've been going down many rabbit holes with all of this. This week's theme started because I've been watching Instagram videos of two dogs barking at each other. And then they have a voiceover where one of them says, "What's your name?" And the other one says, "Ezekiel."
0: Yes.
1: And then the other dog swears at him.
0: Yes. It's funny.
1: It is funny. It turns out that there's millions of these dog videos with the same track, the same vocal track. And it turns out that that actually isn't – it started as two men.
0: Yes, from a – yes.
1: Yeah, from something that I don't know. But I find the dog videos hilarious for some reason. Ezekiel is a name that I don't really know. They're kind of these American names that are like Seth. You never really meet any Ezekiels in Australia.
0: No.
1: I'm sure they exist. If you are an Ezekiel, I'm not denying your existence. But it seems to me like this really kind of American religious thing. And whenever I hear the name Ezekiel, the first thing I think about is Jonas and Ezekiel by the Indigo Girls from their 1994 album, Rites of Passage. Or possibly a 1991 album, Rites of Passage, from their early 90s album, Rites of Passage. And then I've always thought that that song, Jonas and Ezekiel, is about angels. I watched the dog video and thought, that's a good theme.
0: Yes.
1: This is a long explanation.
0: That's how we got to it. So
1: turns out,
0: swearing at each other, we're here with angels and demons.
1: But then it turns out that Jonas and Ezekiel aren't angels at all.
0: No.
1: But Ezekiel, there's a book of Ezekiel in the Bible.
0: Yes. In the Old Testament.
1: In the Old Testament, our favourite testament. Yeah. And Ezekiel is a prophet who sees angels.
0: Yes.
1: The song, Jonas and Ezekiel, it turns out, is written by Amy Ray of the Indigo Girls, who is the brunette.
0: Oh, yes.
1: The other Indigo Girl is a red-headed blonde, light and dark, Angels and Demons.
0: Yes.
1: Amy Ray's got a record label, as it goes, called Demon Records.
0: Oh,
1: anyway, Amy Ray has long time been an activist for Native American land rights. And she was going through a cemetery one day, actually for African American slaves, a ye olde cemetery, and she saw that there was a Jonas and an Ezekiel gravestones.
0: Oh, wow.
1: And she thought, Jonas and Ezekiel, can you see angels now?
0: Oh, wow.
1: And so she took it back to the biblical and wrote this song about, can you imagine what's happened here? And it's like, wow.
0: Yes. Okay. Now we've got, sometimes the backstory is so cool, though.
1: Yes.
0: How they write their songs.
1: Yeah.
0: It can be a little thing like that something's picked
1: something
0: up.
1: Something sparks. You think it's artistry, isn't it?
0: Yeah.
1: Sometimes I'm amazed. And also, just quickly, the connection between this theme and queer identity is very, very strong, I found.
0: Yes.
1: Which makes perfect sense with religiosity and all of these things and compression and what you're allowed to do and not allowed to do and good and dark. And anyway,
0: yeah,
1: kind of fascinating. We should probably get to a song.
0: I like the way that you got there, though. Yes. And then, of course, I became fascinated, going, oh, yeah, I've got connection. I think I know what you're talking about. So we went down a rabbit. And then I thought, yeah, that makes a perfect theme. And there are lots of songs as well. We've got heaps of choice.
1: I did have to extend, I will say, there's not too many demon songs. So I've extended to, there's a fair bit of devil. Yes,
0: devil and bad people. Yep. And we'll have plenty of stories, won't we? So everybody, your ears are burning if you're listening. Plenty of stories to come.
1: Lived experience of angels and demons.
0: I hope there's people sweating.
1: Yep.
0: My first song is Angel of Mercy. It's a Jane Denham song. And, of course, I looked on my, you know, new country tracks because that's what I love to do. So brand new single released 24th of July. So very recent, I know, hot off the press. Australian country rock singer-songwriter. She's from the Blue Mountains in New South Wales. And she received 7 Golden Guitar nominations across her career. So this is Jane Denham with Angel of Mercy. 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

0: That's lots of little blips and blops, wasn't it? For a country's country hour. That was Shamir and the song Demon on our Angels and Demons show.
1: Good one. You've fitted in, so that's good. And it's a demon instead of devil, so well done.
0: Yes,
1: that's
0: yes. You found one. Shamir is a very, well, I shouldn't say very queer, but queer musician from the States. Had a couple of hits maybe 10 years ago and self-released albums, and I think was an artist that got on a major label and then didn't really love what that meant for his career and for his artistry. And started to release really just bonkers music, and I think has recently decided to, well, he's made a statement saying that he's retiring from the kind of music game, which isn't to say that he's not going to make music, but just recognises that it's the industry is maybe not for him.
1: For him, yeah. Mm. Yeah, well,
0: which is really lots interesting,
1: have done it in the past, haven't they? And and then it's nice when they make their comebacks as well.
0: Yes, because maybe things align and they suddenly go, well, actually I can fit into this with this particular product or something.
1: Yeah, and also people are reproducing their own tracks so that they get more of the financial benefits. Yeah,
0: it's a bit bizarre too, that.
1: Which, is an interesting one too, remastering or re-recording. Just subtly. Yeah, so that's another point. And I suppose when you're first starting out, you wouldn't know the system and what you're supposed to do, so you would just have to follow along. Yeah, so interesting.
0: Or not.
1: Or not, yeah, that's true. Or
0: decide.
1: Yes. Opting in and opting out.
0: Yes.
1: So, Angels and Demons.
0: Yep.
1: This one, for me, I sort of remember this song from being played, and it is from the 80s, so I can't tell you exactly when, but it was like you heard it. I heard it quite a lot, and I mean, I grew up in the country, so it wasn't a song that was not being played.
0: Yep.
1: But this one's called Somebody's Knocking, and it's a bit like the devil at the door, that kind of thing.
0: Yes.
1: So it's alluding to our theme, Angels and Demons.
0: Somebody's thematically, knocking. It's yep.
1: And this is a Terry Gibbs song, so from her 1985 album, The Best of Terry Gibbs.
0: Right.
1: Which I think this was actually the first song that she ever released.
0: Right.
1: So she's now 72. She was born in Florida in the US, and she was born premature and lost her eyesight as an infant in the little, what are they called? Incubator?
0: Yep.
1: Yes. So lost her eyesight, sadly. And then she learned how to play the piano from the age of 3. So like those kind of 70.
0: Yeah.
1: And this was the first single that she released in 1981. And then by 1985, she had a best of album.
0: And she's a country singer.
1: Yes.
0: Okay, I've never heard this name.
1: Yeah, you'll probably know the song because it's a little bit more, it was country, probably rock is where they were in that 80s, you know, when they're trying to blend it in.
0: Yep.
1: So it's sort of
0: crossover pop. Crossover, potential.
1: Yes, that's right. So Somebody's Knocking by Terry Gibbs. You're on, and the devil's kind of blue eyed and jeans.
0: We like that kind of devil.
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1: From Pearl Jam to Beastie Boys, Alanis Morissette to Spice Girls, Michael is ready to bring you the best pop, rock, dance and trance tracks from the 90s and noughties. 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

0: You're listening to Joy 94.9, Three Chords and the Truth. You are with Erin and Shane. Good choice. You've got the angel from Montgomery going there.
1: Yes, and that's John Prine. I was about to Google the year that that came out. I'm going to say early 70s. John Prine was a country, I guess, singer, but his debut album, self-titled, John Prine, is one of the most influential, kind of like a musician's musician, certainly influenced people like Bruce Springsteen, even Dylan, I think, who came before John Prine, was going on about John Prine for many years. He sings Hello in There, the original version of Hello in There, yeah. And that was Angel from Montgomery. And we've just had word from a message that John Denver covered that.
0: Oh, there you go. And probably Kenny Rogers too. No?
1: Surely. Surely, if it's a song, Kenny would have been in there. Yeah. We should jump to this message from Craig. He says, nice choice, Angels from Montgomery. I have played the John Denver version on this very program. Thanks for the Indigo Girls earlier. Great show as usual. Craig.
0: Thanks for listening in, Craig.
1: And if you would like to message us.
0: That's right.
1: You can. You can email onair@joy.org.au or you could text us.
0: 0427 569 949, and we will get the message. 0427 569 949. We'll get that. We can give you a shout out. You can tell us your angel and demon stories, or
1: are you an angel or are you a demon?
0: We would like to know.
1: Yes,
0: because certainly, recently, well, I've got one little dog in here in the studio as well. That's one story. He's been misbehaving himself this week because I've been out all week, so my beagle ear Holden is with us in the studio.
1: He's beautiful.
0: Yeah, first time Shane's met him in studio, and he is now being an angel because he's fallen asleep, but he was, pestering me earlier. But, yeah, we've got plenty of stories about people being not so nice.
1: Well, my cat, Sophia, Morticia, had a demonic interlude yesterday and bit me.
0: Bit you.
1: She bit me hard and I got very upset with her and sulked a little bit because she bit me really hard. I don't know, and I'm showing you my mark in the studio.
0: I can see it.
1: Pretend that there's blood gushing.
0: Yes.
1: So then I ignored her for a while and she started to kind of keep coming up to me and I was thinking, oh, does sulking really work on cats? I don't know. But I was not happy with her and refused to pat her.
0: Yeah, it's weird how pets can – so you might even have a pet that's an angel and then a demon because, Holden can really pop off sometimes. When I've been out for the whole day, he's done the sorbent toilet thing where he's pulled the edge of it and pulled that around the house.
1: Yeah.
0: He likes to pick books and tear one page out, of something that you've been reading or working on. He finds something very annoying to do, something highly annoying. So I've just decided, don't even risk it. Just bring him in.
1: And, just never go out.
0: That's right. We're lucky here in the Pride Centre in Victoria that there is the ability to bring your dogs in.
1: Yeah, there's no security. No. I will say that Holden has got on a very cute kind of pajama.
0: Yes.
1: With dogs on it, drinking Starbucks, it looks like.
0: Drinking puppuccinos, that's right.
1: I think that's a segue to a song if I ever heard.
0: Designer dog, a designer outfit.
1: Tell me this, have you ever bought him a puppuccino?
0: No.
1: Do they exist?
0: I've actually been given a puppuccino for him at one of those sort of festivals where they have dogs that are there and they're dressing up and everything, and then it was peanut butter and something, and then the other four dogs didn't drink it, and he seemed to drink everybody else's puppuccinos as well. So, but he's not that into. It's a weird thing, so some dogs are into that.
1: He's got high class taste, does he?
0: He's got road squashed pies and sausage rolls and kebabs under cars and things more on his radar. Yeah, roast chicken pulled out of the bush, down the side street. That kind of.
1: Yep.
0: He's a bit more. Street
1: free
0: eats.
1: Range.
0: Street eats, I think we'd call it. Right. That's more his style.
1: Does he wear his pajamas outside very often?
0: He does. Too often, probably.
1: Right. Does he need them, or is it just more of a say-something thing for the owner?
0: He gets a bit of arthritis, so that's why he's been wearing.
1: Bless him. He's 14, Holden, isn't he?
0: Yes. Yes, he is. So it's cute.
1: Yep.
0: I thought we'd have a bit of a duet.
1: Oh, lovely.
0: And guess what I discovered?
1: Is it K&D?
0: Yeah,
1: Yep.
0: It's a Kenny and Dolly that I didn't know was a thing until we did the theme.
1: Yep.
0: How exciting.
1: Jesus.
0: And it's actually quite, well, I think Kenny says the word, he does. He says, it's, let's just say it's the sexiest song that I think, yeah. And I'm.
1: Does he kiss the sleep from her eyes, though, is the question, because he's done that before, Kenny.
0: Yeah, well, look, I'm going to put it out there that this now needs to be included. Each year when we do Radiothon, Three Chords has played sexy songs.
1: Okay.
0: I think that this one, it would be.
1: Dolly doesn't get too sexy, does she? She's not overt in her.
0: Normally, but I would feel that this is a little. Yeah, so this song's a little, it's undercover. I would say there's few angels and demons in this bit of everything. And, yeah, brand new duet that I've discovered. So when I say brand new,
1: yes,
0: it's from their 2003 album, Back to the Well. So I know, it's Kenny's, of course. So the song's called Undercover. It's Kenny Rogers and Dolly Parton, if you haven't already picked who the duet is.
1: Yes.
0: And, yeah, Kenny's 2003 album, Back to the Well. And I'm going to say Back to the Well might be his sexiest album.
1: Was it a whole duet album or he just brings Dolly in every so often?
0: Dolly in for this one, I think. So, yeah, definitely.
1: Wow.
0: You'll see what I mean.
1: Okay.
0: Okay.
1: The sultry tones.
0: Undercover. 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

0: all voices. 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

0: You're listening to Joy 94.9, Three Chords and the Truth. You are with Aaron and Shane.
1: Yes, and that was Nick Cave and the Bad Seeds, Australia's Nick Cave and the Bad Seeds, Red Right Hand, and our theme this week is Angels and Demons.
0: Yes.
1: And Red Right Hand, it turns out, this is one of the rabbit holes that I went down, is from the 1667 poem by Milton, Paradise Lost.
0: Oh.
1: And it's a discussion between the demons in hell, and they're scared of God and the wrath of God's red right hand. Yes. And so they have to say that they need to behave themselves at least to an extent so that God doesn't unleash his fury.
0: There you go.
1: So it turns out, obviously I don't have a deep religious background, turns out that God kind of is willing to put up with a little bit of hell.
0: Yes.
1: Which I guess is good.
0: Mm,
1: yeah.
0: There you go.
1: Yeah. Religion is interesting.
0: Interesting. It is.
1: Yes, I just don't have a spiritual bone in my body, so I don't understand a whole lot of this stuff. We've had a message.
0: We have.
1: From a mysterious unknown person, either angel or demon, we cannot say. They say, what do I need on a Sunday afternoon? It's Kenny getting his best sexy on with Dolly.
0: That's right.
1: Sounds like Sophia, my cat, channeled Sophia from the Golden Girls for her demonic moment. What would Mrs. Slocum have said if it was her errant and naughty pussy? I imagine that Mrs. Slocum might have mentioned stroking it.
0: Yeah. Yep. Oh, yes. I think you could be right.
1: Mrs. Slocum is a TV character from the 70s from a show called Are You Being Served?
0: Yes, Are You Being Served. It's a good one, actually.
1: It is a good one, Dave. Yeah. Who doesn't love a double entendre?
0: Yes.
1: I know I do.
0: Oh, dear.
1: Yes.
0: Yes, so please feel free to message us on 0404275699 or on air at joy.org.au if you've got a story or you're enjoying the tunes and get it keeping away from the rain of Melbourne for the day.
1: Yes, we could let's go off piste a little bit, and we're discussing duets, and the duet of the moment is not Kenny and Dolly.
0: That's right.
1: But in fact, Madonna and the People's Princess, Kylie Minogue.
0: No, we're not going to play it.
1: We're not going to play it because it's just going too far. I would love to.
0: That's right.
1: Every fibre of my being wants to, but we won't. They are a bit, to me, they are a little bit angel and demon.
0: And they, yes.
1: That's probably how
0: they're even a little bit marketed, maybe pitched in that
1: maybe
0: way slightly.
1: I do love Kylie and I think she's an angel.
0: Yes.
1: And I want to write her a letter and say, Kylie, good that you're doing this duet with Madonna. I know that it was released yesterday and I've been following the chart, and it did go number one in all of the of the iTunes charts, not the actual chart, obviously. Mm-hmm. In every country, it's gone crazy. Good. But Kylie, don't feel you need to do it just because Madonna does it. That's all I'm saying.
0: Yeah. Well, that's true. But do you remember way back when Madonna first wore T-shirts with Britney and
1: Kylie on it? Yeah.
0: It was a little while ago now. I want to say that had to be early 2000s, it must be. And she did say, I think, in an interview, they were asking her whether she had been in contact with, and it wasn't, it was just and she said she thought they were cute and sweet kind of thing. And she said, stand by for who will be next. And I think she's kind of gone a bit Sabrina Carpenter-ish too, hasn't she? She's sort of a little bit probably thinks that she's in that group.
1: It just never seems warm. That's the only problem. Like, she's undeniably fabulous.
0: Yes.
1: But there just isn't a great deal of warmth. That's always the thing that's been missing. And even when she wears a Kylie Minogue T-shirt, you think, oh, is she taking the piss? And I think she was taking the piss a little bit. And I just, Kylie, you don't need to follow Madonna. That's all I'm saying.
0: Oh, I think that it does. It's pretty catchy.
1: It's not bad.
0: Yeah, it's not bad at all. It's pretty catchy.
1: I've even ordered the CD single. I can't believe
0: excellent.
1: It. But I've ordered the CD single for some reason. I'm just
0: glad we can still order CD singles.
1: Well, you have to do it from Madonna's website.
0: Oh, okay, good.
1: And Madonna's website has got, which I've never been to, and it's got a thing that when you order it, you have to click the button that says you agree to receive notifications from Madonna's website about Madonna products. I really don't need to, but all right, if it means I get the Kylie single, then go on then.
0: Yep. You never know. You might be the next mega fan.
1: Maybe.
0: Cindy's going to get parked. Maybe Cindy's going to get shelved and it could be Madonna. I could be hearing Madonna, Madonna, Madonna.
1: Cindy's in a different league. It's like the scene from Anchorman with all of the different news anchor teams coming, if you know that film. It's very famous scenes where all of the different anchors, anchormen go to war. It's like the Madonna fans could turn up and fight the Kylie fans and the Cyndi Lauper fans could come in.
0: It'd be quite a good one.
1: Yes. I don't know who would win. I think the Madonna fans might. Anyway.
0: Yeah, there's probably more, to be fair. I've got a good song that leads into this. It's about...
1: Does it?
0: Sort of, really. Well, this is... I've got a bit of a unholy, unhealthy obsession with Melissa Carper. So often we play Melissa Etheridge. And when I'm on with... when I'm on with Barbara, we often talk about our Melissas and who we're going to play, our favourite lesbian singers.
1: Yes.
0: And Melissa Carper is just... I'm just obsessed because her voice is very unique and unusual. So Melissa Carper, this is from her 2024 album, Born In Ya. And the song's called Evil Eva. So she's talking about an evil Eva that she knows. So I think, you know, we can all relate to maybe not an Eva, but there's somebody who you,
1: In your circle.
0: In your circle you think is, you need to have a song about. So obviously Eva was Melissa Carper's nemesis. So Evil Eva, you're on Joy 94.9.

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0: from one Melissa to another. That was Melissa Etheridge following on from Melissa Carpa. She's still going along in the background there. She's
1: yes.
0: talking to my angel from her 1993, I believe, album called Yes, I Am. And that was an album that me and many other queer people really yes. leaned onto. of a type.
1: Yeah.
0: Yeah.
1: She's so good. I'm glad Barbara, if she's listening, would be very impressed that we've played both Melissas back to back as well. Thanks, Shane.
0: Yes, Barbara is a Melissa fan as well, isn't she?
1: Yes, that's it. Yep. She is. And we've had a message as well from Tex saying, enjoying a delightful afternoon of fabulous tracks and chats. Thanks and cheers, Tex. Thanks, Tex.
0: Thank you, Tex.
1: I was going to say, guess what I did yesterday?
0: I don't
1: super
0: think I
1: exciting
0: can.
1: First aid training.
0: Your tax.
1: First aid training, which right. was due. Just the CPR component. If
0: right.
1: People don't realise that there's a large first aid course that you do. That yes, you do.
0: Pumping over, heart.
1: Yep. So there's a longer course that takes a couple of. Quite a long time to complete that you have to do every couple of years. And then each year you need to do your refresher for your CPR, which is the compressions and breath work if somebody was to, collapse and maybe go into a coma. And it was just very interesting because they're always ran by different people, and I find the characters that run them quite interesting too, particularly probably on a Saturday. And there was a paramedic that was taking the course, and it's always quite efficient and it's good. The training place that I went to, I found it, I hadn't had this trainer before, but it was interesting because I'm going to change her name. I'll call her Laurel for the purposes, because I think that's probably a more uncommon name than what she has.
0: And it's got a country twang.
1: Yes. Laurel was very passionate about the way that she does things as a paramedic as opposed to how the training is. So, of course, we do online pre-work beforehand where this is how you do it. You do it in this particular way. But then we got to Laurel's class, and Laurel was telling us all different ways.
0: Wow.
1: I'll show you four different ways to do this, for example.
0: Wow.
1: And I was kind of laughing, thinking this is going to be an epic fail because the next time when you go to do the course, you won't remember which way around. For example, with infants, you're supposed to do the compressions using two fingers, and you press on the chest light, that sort of, right in the middle of the chest with two fingers that press down instead of using the whole palm of your hand.
0: Yes.
1: But Laurel said, you can spin the baby around and have it facing the other way, and then you can use the palm of your hand. And I was like, actually, we're told never use palm of
0: hand. Wow, he's hoping that Laurel isn't also a surgeon.
1: And then not just two fingers, then you can use your knuckles. So try with the knuckles. And then she said, now everyone stop and use your hold your hands underneath the infant and then press with two thumbs. And I was like, wow, now we're probably going to have all the people sitting in the room are now going to be wondering why. And there was some things that were, if you've done first aid for a long time, which I have, you will know how much it changes, because way back in the day, I remember being told that you're supposed to put a spoon in somebody's mouth when they were having an epileptic fit. So it goes right back where they would probably.
0: That as well.
1: Yeah, that's not a thing anymore. So it changes, it evolves over time. But I'm pretty sure.
0: Why is that? So you don't bite your tongue.
1: Right? Yeah, and so that I think it's also you probably smash your teeth with a spoon, and who knows what you would do. But also, who's carrying around a silver spoon?
0: Yes, if you happen to. What if you were born?
1: It was a weird thing to do in the first place. So I just think it's funny that I've gone, and she was also singing a song that was an old song that used to be sung when you were doing the compressions, and it was Staying Alive. And that was how
0: fitting.
1: Staying Alive.
0: Yeah, you're better than.
1: So she's sort of insisting on doing things Laurel's way, even though those things
0: bring
1: have
0: her
1: been.
0: In. Let's bring, think, put Laurel on.
1: Yeah, and I thought she's kind of an angel as a paramedic, but also a bit of a demon because she's teaching us.
0: So tell me, what's the context of you doing?
1: Why
0: CPR?
1: Do I do?
0: Yeah. Is this a personal?
1: I have done this for years. I think my first one that I did was when I was 15, maybe, and I've continued doing every single year. So I'm always
0: But just so you are someone that has this skill on hand in life, not for work or...
1: Also, every job I've had has seemed to require some level. So I was a flight attendant in past life. And then, of course, which have all different rules as well and different first aid training. But currently, because I've been working in yoga studios and doing support work, then you do need first aid as well. So,
0: do you need it to be a flight attendant? Do you have to have it? So it's part of the job.
1: Yes. And you're trained when you're doing flight attendants. It's a bit different. Like they have very interesting as well, I would say, ways of teaching you different types of first aid because you've got the constraints of being in a plane, 40,000 feet up in the air, lots of different things.
0: There could be quite some comedy skits about trolley dolly training to be a first aid person.
1: And then I think you have some very passionate, probably Laurels in that business too, that make up their own stuff. Like if the plane crashes, to get the cling film out and to be able to put people's intestines back in and wrap it up with cling film. And I think we're kind of going.
0: We've gone into a demonic area.
1: That's right. So there's all different things, different training. And I was like, I think we're at that point. We won't be needing the cling film. But anyway. Wow. Interesting. So I'll just say I've done a broad spectrum of but I thought Laurel was really out there. She was, you know, I've changed her name, so don't worry if she's listening.
0: Yep.
1: And I won't say where, but I did say efficient, but incorrect.
0: But wrong.
1: Wrong training.
0: Right. Can I completely segue?
1: Yes.
0: Efficient, but incorrect. It reminds me of a conversation I had with ChatGPT yesterday where we were doing our theme, talking about the themes, and I was asking ChatGPT to tell me about this and that, and then it would tell me things that were wrong.
1: Yes.
0: And I say to ChatGPT, that's not right. And it says, oh, sorry, yes, you're right, da-da-da-da. And I asked it, are you taught to be more efficient than correct? And it said yes. Is it wrong for me to mention which chat? AI. Not necessarily ChatGPT. One of them. Could have been ChatGPT. Could have been something else. But it said, yes, it's a balance between efficiency and being wrong. So you're willing to be wrong if it's efficient.
1: It's a little bit frightening, isn't it?
0: When did this happen to society? The quick is better than correct. That you're willing just to be wrong. It's like I get it's better to be quick and correct.
1: Yes.
0: That's ideal. But surely slow and correct is better than quick and wrong.
1: I would have thought so.
0: Particularly when it's about health and life and death matters.
1: Yeah.
0: Or about Indigo Girls songs.
1: Yeah. That's right.
0: Anyway, like we've veered off. We've
1: general
0: veered off.
1: Sabotage. Anyway, it's definitely angel and demons themed. Oh, we've got another message too.
0: We do.
1: We probably should read it out. Yep. Big Melissa fan. That album from A Big Life Moment. Yep. Loving your banter today, crew. You living in the 70s and Katie are my Sunday staples and keep me company doing home life admin. Also, I want to see Melissa. I went to see Melissa when she supported the Eagles at the SCG. Oh, wow. I was sitting in front of about five rows full of bikies in leather and tats, all looking very tough, waiting for man show. That's cool. Melissa got them up eventually. And as two young lesbians at the time, we were a little scared, but eventually danced and cheered together by the end of the night. Thanks, Kirsty, for that message.
0: I went to see Melissa at her own concert at the Palais or the Palace. But it might have been the Palace back in the day in 95 when she toured for the album after that called Your Little Secret, I think. And I reckon I would have been about one of three men. And it was a sea of lesbians. There was a bit of going on. It was this true kind of moment. It was amazing, and she was great. She's just such a good player.
1: That's it,
0: Melissa Etheridge. She can really play.
1: Yes,
0: she's really something. It's great to hear that album. Really, I tell you.
1: Yeah.
0: Yes, I am. Yes. 1993.
1: It's a good one.
0: It was also just a moment in time because she was really. Really, one of the first stars, I think, of my era to come out and say, yes, I am.
1: Yes, yeah.
0: Rather than being kind of found out or whatever.
1: Yeah.
0: Anyway.
1: Yeah. Very brave. Very cool. Someone else who's very cool in concert, Willie Nelson. I saw him years and years ago.
0: Surely they've duetted. William, yes. William, Melissa must have had a duet somewhere.
1: Must have somewhere along the line. I think I discovered last time with Barbara, I asked her if she knew how many albums Willie Nelson had, and she said she guessed. You want to have a guess?
0: It's lots, isn't it? Yes. I don't know. I can't. Like, no, I can't.
1: 153 or 157, something ridiculous. Like, albums. I'm not joking.
0: Yeah.
1: Albums. Outrageous. Anyway.
0: And he was a songwriter before he was. Yeah. So, yeah.
1: Yeah. It's crazy. And he's just.
0: And he wrote Crazy. He's written, the song Crazy.
1: Yeah. He's exactly. Basically everything you go. Yeah. Yeah. He's written it. So. Wow.
0: Yes.
1: So I looked and I had two options because I was going to play Angels Flying Too Close to the Ground, which I love, from Willie's 1964 album, The Essential Willie Nelson. But then I played that before. And yep. So then I was thinking of this song that my dad used to play in our Holden Commodore SLE Series 2 when we were driving to Adelaide.
0: Yes.
1: And it was a duet, Willie Nelson and Ray Charles, Seven Spanish Angels.
0: Wow.
1: Yes. We needed this one. So yes. I found it. The 1980 album, Willie Nelson, The Collection.
0: Wow. Yeah, these are lots of compilations you're referring
1: right.
0: to here. Yep.
1: That's right. So this is Seven Spanish Angels, Willie Nelson and Ray Charles.
0: Wow. There's a whole lot of... yep. Let's play it.
1: Let's play it.

0: What's up? This is Guy Sebastian. You're listening to Australia's Joy 94.9.
1: He went away, and you hung around and bothered me every night.

0: to Joy 94.9, Three Chords and the Truth. You are with Aaron and Shane. Oh, good choice.
1: Yes. Now, that is...
0: How did that fit?
1: Well, fun fact, it was the first ever number one single by a white girl group on the Billboard 200 called The Angels.
0: Very good.
1: Very famous song, My Boyfriend's Back. And it's funny because obviously there's the Australian band The Angels as well, that are a little bit harsher than the girl group The Angels. And yet I'd never listened really to the lyrics to that song, My Boyfriend's Back, before. I always thought it was just a celebratory song about her boyfriend going away and now he's back. The lyrics actually are about her getting a bit bothered by someone. And so it's really just a message to the someone saying, my boyfriend's back and he's going to beat you up.
0: Mm.
1: And it's actually quite harsh.
0: Yes.
1: Hmm.
0: A lot of those old songs were a bit harsh, on the harsher side.
1: So the Angels, the Australian Angels, actually turn out to be the more gentle of the two angels.
0: You learn something new every day.
1: I don't know that the girl group, the Angels, went on. I don't know how long their career was. I can't name them. In fact, I'd never heard of them until yesterday.
0: But they fit.
1: I'd heard of the song.
0: Yeah.
1: And it was covered by the Chiffons, and I had heard of the Chiffons.
0: Oh, yeah. So there you go.
1: Hmm. These 60 songs that were done by like 20 different people and sometimes from an English person, an American person, and all of that kind of stuff. Anyway, it's our Angels and Demons. If you've just tuned in, the reason that I'm talking about angels is because it's an Angels and Demons theme today.
0: Yes.
1: We've been keeping ourselves on track by picking songs that are either explicitly or sometimes very vaguely related.
0: Related. That's it. We've had a message from Ben regarding Angels and Demons.
1: Yep.
0: So he said, hello, you two. Great show as always. I'm relaxing with a cup of tea and enjoying your show and out the window have just watched a crow redistribute the contents of an overfilled council bin all over the pavement using its big pointy beak. I'd say that's a demonic act. I'm not going to be an angel and go out to tidy it up, though. It's cold and wet. Cheers, Ben. I can understand that. Gosh, they're cheeky too. They're so smart. They put things in front of So if they have something like, say, a walnut or a nut, they know to put it in front of a car tire that they know is going to roll forward, so it'll crack it open, and then they stay away. And then
1: so they can plan.
0: Yes.
1: That is kind of
0: it's very interesting
1: when crazy, isn't it?
0: You read up about.
1: But
0: them,
1: how can they when their brains are so tiny? How can they work out this
0: crows
1: kind
0: are pretty,
1: of?
0: Yeah, I don't know.
1: Mm.
0: They're kind of, well, they're used in magic for a lot of reasons, aren't they? They're a bit interdimensional.
1: Creepy.
0: Yeah, they're very cool.
1: They can't be trained though, right? Well, who knows?
0: I don't know the answer to that, but
1: I lived for a while in a high rise, a Melbourne equivalent of a, 10-story flat in Preston, and it faced another block of flats. It was kind of remarkable. So you'd kind of see people wandering around naked, but that's by the by. There used to be crows that would come in like really late at night sometimes in summer, like so at 11 p.m. there'd be this whole series of crows that would just sit opposite look at you.
0: A murder of crows.
1: A murder of crows indeed. Yes, they would come to me at midnight. I was like, oh, this is kind of fantastic but also vaguely terrifying. We've all seen Damien the Omen.
0: I do think it's amazing how a group of crows is called a murder of crows as well.
1: I've always wanted to be on the council that comes up with those collective noun words.
0: Mm. I like whoever came up with that one.
1: Yeah.
0: I was like, that
1: I mean, some of them are ridiculous, but that one you kind of go, yeah.
0: Yeah, sure. Fits.
1: Hmm.
0: Fits. Should we have a
1: a
0: holy kind of song called Holy Holy,
1: which is
0: got the angels and demons sort of theme going on, at least. And it's an Australian artist, a bit gospel-y, so Emma Louise from her new album Sunshine for Happiness. So Emma Louise Lobb is an Australian singer-songwriter from Cairns, and she's married to Canadian musician Tobias Gesso Jr. So she's I like her. I love her tracks. So I saw this song and then I've bought the rest of the album because I like it. So Holy Holy, Emma Louise, bit of gospel. You're on Joy 94.9.

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4: 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Once dressed up.

0: You're on Joy, Erin and Shane, Three Chords on the Truth, and that was Odetta and the song Devilish Mary.
1: I loved it.
0: Yes.
1: Never heard it before either, so
0: no.
1: That was very cool.
0: Yes, Odetta, 50s, I guess, folk revivalist back in the day. A lot of her songs are vaguely similar, but
1: okay.
0: Very, very storyteller.
1: But still
0: yes.
1: Very cool.
0: Now, I had full plans this morning to go to the gym.
1: Yes.
0: Well, I had full plans to go to the gym yesterday,
1: mm-hmm.
0: and I didn't. And then I thought, well, redeem tomorrow
1: yourself.
0: Morning I will get up, yes, redeem mm-hmm. myself, and go to the gym. And then morning came round, and I got up, and I went to a certain establishment that has golden arches.
1: Right, not the church. didn't go to church on Sunday.
0: I didn't go to
1: Sunday.
0: Church on oh, Sunday morning.
1: Another establishment with gold. Right, I think I know
0: that's
1: which
0: exactly
1: one you mean.
0: Right. It was kind of angelic.
1: Yes.
0: Except that they have I do love a sausage egg muffin.
1: Mm, yes.
0: And yeah, they're delicious, but I only need the one. They've got a big deal where you get two and two hash browns, but I just want one and two hash browns.
1: Mm.
0: And so I ended up having a bit of a fight with the person going through the thing, saying, well, I don't, because I had to pay more for one
1: mm-hmm.
0: rather than two. So I had to pay more for less. And I was saying, well, give me the price of the big meal then, but don't give me the second thing, right? And no, we can't do that.
1: Yeah.
0: So in the end, I got so frustrated. Forget about it. I'll pay $3 more and get one fewer sausage, egg, muffins, and I mean, it's delicious nonetheless.
1: Did you at least jog there?
0: Look, well, it depends what your definition of jog. If your definition of jog is get up in your PJs, put your UGG boots on, drive, then yes, I jogged. If your definition is no, that's very, very sad, then I was very, very sad.
1: You're very, very sad.
0: I put,
1: and especially since you're being difficult in
0: yes.
1: Yeah, in the.
0: I will say I dressed up somewhat by putting a cap on because
1: mm-hmm.
0: I thought the grey hair that's going in every direction was too far.
1: Okay.
0: Given I was in my literal pyjamas and Oak boots driving to a certain establishment rather than going to the gym. So I haven't kicked all the goals.
1: No.
0: And I think we can agree that if we have a demon and an angel on each shoulder, the demon won that.
1: Yes.
0: The demon killed the angel,
1: I think,
0: ate the angel.
1: I think Holden just did a snore here over to the side because you were picking on his Puppuccino pyjamas a little earlier.
0: I was.
1: Even
0: yes.
1: though you are venturing out in your own.
0: Yeah, he's saying who is the least sophisticated here, and it's fair.
1: Yeah, which is a risk as well, a safety risk going out because, of course, if there's anything that happens out in public, you are...
0: Well, as I was putting on an UGG, I did think, oh, what if something did happen and I had to get out of the car? That would be desperately sad.
1: Desperately sad.
0: But it didn't.
1: Yep.
0: It all worked out, other than fighting with a 15-year-old about their pricing structures. Yes. Yeah.
1: As if accidents do happen, you know, there's first aiders out there, first responders,
0: exactly
1: trained by
0: right.
1: Lorel, who will be pressing on your chest with two thumbs or a couple of
0: knuckles. Spinning me over and going, no, put one hand under. Yeah, take the UGG off.
1: You're in safe hands.
0: Take the UGG off.
1: Or not at all.
0: No. And then even sadder, I drove back home with it and then ate them in bed.
1: Oh, no.
0: I'm sure life will look up.
1: Oh.
0: The beauty of no one knowing who you are on the wireless.
1: Yeah.
0: Feel free if you've got a story about what you've done this morning that's sadder than that. Let us know on air at joy.org.au. We've got a good half hour to hear just anyone.
1: Yes.
0: That might be sadder than.
1: Radio is beautiful like that. I'm wearing my gum boots today as well. Straight from the dog park, I've got gum boots on. So you can wear.
0: They're quite trendy though.
1: Yeah, they're sort of.
0: Yeah. Yeah.
1: We'll go with that.
0: Yeah, I mean, you're undermined, obviously, by Holden's pyjamas. But other than that, it's awful. What I am doing, though, is when I get home, I am planting my first seeds of the season.
1: Yes.
0: Because I have some habanero chilies that are very hot chilies, and they take a long time to germinate, maybe can be like 4 weeks to germinate.
1: Yeah.
0: So it's very, very exciting when you have your first seed planting. Mm.
1: The possums are enjoying the fruits of my labour.
0: Are they?
1: Oh, yeah. They've had all my oranges already and they're down to pansies and violets.
0: It can be very frustrating. Yeah.
1: Yes. They're very good gardeners, I've realised. Yeah. They love a good pruning. They're even gone with the succulents and everything. Yeah, they're smashing it. They're having a wild time. Yep. So, anyway.
0: I actually don't have too much problems with possums.
1: I've got a lot. Yeah.
0: Yeah, it's interesting because I do have them, but I see them, they just...
1: I feed plenty. So don't worry, they're not, you know, endangered. They're well fed. They're well fed.
0: Yeah, yeah. No, I don't fear too much about them. But, yeah, no, that's very exciting moving into the new season, growth, renewal, all of those things. And I think it makes up for visiting a certain arched establishment by getting back to nature. And
1: jogging out in your garden. Or,
0: Yeah, it's not. I don't know how much exercise is involved in putting a seed in some seed trays, but it's obviously earthy and back to nature and holistic and
1: that's right.
0: Virtually a homestead.
1: Yes, I think I've shown you the annual naked gardening Instagramers. So you'll have to put that in. If you've missed the boat, I think it's June or it's a cold season here.
0: Yeah.
1: Yep.
0: Yeah.
1: Small prop in front for the photos, but
0: Instagram. Instagram is another place that I'm really having to get off. I don't know. I'm obsessed by it, and I was very late to Instagram, and I don't know. There has to be some kind of drug, like get away from.
1: Yes.
0: Yeah, I am addicted to it, and I don't even know why. Nothing on it interests me, and yet. Doom scrolling. Yeah, I've done pretty well not being a doom scroller generally in life, and suddenly all these things, ChatGPT. I tell you what.
1: You can get
0: why am I single? Life. I just don't know.
1: Baffling.
0: Save me with some music.
1: I will. I've got one. A bit of bluegrass, green sky bluegrass, a five-piece American band from Michigan. They're album from 2014, If Sorrows Swim, had a song called Demons.
0: Oh, so nice.
1: Works fitting. In well. Fitting. So, Green Sky Bluegrass with Demons. 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

0: You're listening to Joy 94.93 Chords and the Truth. You are with Erin and Shane.
1: Yes, and that's Judy Sill.
0: Yes.
1: 70s, very kind of posthumously famous singer who unfortunately died very, very young. And I believe she came from a religious home or kind of wanted to be religious but questioned it. And that song particularly was about questioning faith. And tests of faith, which kind of gets us talking to whether one just accepts everything about everything that you're taught or not. I went to Sunday school when I was a child. My parents were religious, but from different religions, or my grandparents particularly were religious, but from different religions. And we were made to go to Sunday school. And from a very, very young age, I didn't just believe what I was told. And my It was interesting because my sister did. She loved it, was wide-eyed at all of the religious stories, where I was one of those kids that was like, who did Cain marry?
0: Yeah.
1: Was it his sister? Because where did the women come from?
0: Yes.
1: Every single story. And I can't remember how long I went to Sunday school, but eventually I was taken out of Sunday school and stopped going to Sunday school. And I've been like that for the rest of my life.
0: Yes.
1: Why do we do that, though?
0: But why? You're the but why.
1: How did he get in the why?
0: Yeah.
1: I don't believe it. If Jesus sees everything, and it was, I think it was the ark that really got me.
0: Oh, yes.
1: That I just, like, how could a penguin and a tiger be in the same place in the same time and the tiger not eat the penguin when they were getting onto the ark? And surely the penguin would be too hot.
0: Yes.
1: And were there just two mosquitoes? And then how does that, like, just how does that work? And well, people will say, no, you just accept it. It's a story. No, but you're saying it's true. So it's not just a story. I can feel
0: and
1: myself
0: then there
1: getting head up.
0: All different, interesting. What I love about it is that to actually have been exposed to it so that you know the references and be able to have the discussions, that's one thing I'm very, very, very grateful, because even though I was a questioner of everything, I find it really interesting when some theories as well, people have talked about the ark, like it could be, you know.
1: Yeah, where is the ark?
0: Yeah, but then people have said it was never, some theorists say that the taking to it was actually DNA, not the actual animal itself, and others saying, you know, seeds. I think so.
1: Oh, my God.
0: So
1: that's an interesting theory.
0: Interesting, right? So which, and the ark's not like how you think it, and so
1: presumably there must have been some event.
0: Well, there's really was a, I mean, there's really proof of floods. So the floods is very feasible, and also that there was higher, like, it's all.
1: Well, it's not crazy to think that someone would have planned for an event and then maybe got their animals onto the thing to make sure that they continue.
0: And who knows whether
1: I save seeds.
0: I do think that we have somewhat society in some ways have regressed and we've lost a lot of knowledge. So it's feasible what people say that there might have been, that they may have already, you know, been more advanced than what we are now, and then we've become, we've dumbed ourselves down because look at us go.
1: Well, we've seen that happen. We've seen that happen already, because we know that Roman society had running water and things, and then there was the Middle Ages that didn't. So we know that things have regressed.
0: Yeah, so when people talked about the DNA side of things and that, I was like, ah, actually cells, like it could be, you know, who knows? So I was like, interesting theory. That's what I mean. I like the fact that we're exposed.
1: Two penguins and two tigers did not march onto an ark. I'll tell you that now.
0: It would be a very large vessel.
1: It would be. And just the logistics of getting even
0: climates and
1: the vessel I'm kind of okay with.
0: Yeah. Yes.
1: Getting the penguins to Lebanon, that's where, or Israel or wherever the – well, I don't even know where the ark was. Israel, well, presumably.
0: Yes. If you listen to Dolly Parton, one of her songs was
1: – two penguins and two tigers.
0: Flying times. Mother Nature's silver seed to a new place in the sun. She talks – she's going UFOs. She's
1: going
0: aliens. Yeah, when you listen to that song.
1: It's no less crazy.
0: Yeah.
1: It's no
0: so
1: less
0: there you
1: crazy.
0: Go. And she kind of runs with that DNA type theory that they beam me up and then beam me back. So – just saying, if Dolly is a believer of, it could be.
1: I don't know. I don't know that Dolly is my spiritual guide.
0: But
1: she's no worse than anywhere else, I guess.
0: Anyway, interesting. I just thought we'd put it out there as
1: I know the
0: topics.
1: Whole look. When you have angels and demons as your theme, things the doors are bound to open.
0: That's it.
1: that you don't necessarily need to go through, I guess.
0: And I think it's good to just, when you're open-minded, it's fun to listen to all of the theories anyway.
1: Isn't like, there
0: and you don't have to get upset about it either. No. You just say, oh yeah, that's interesting. And move on.
1: Didn't someone say, it might have been Homer Simpson, don't be so open-minded that your brain falls out. It might not have been Homer Simpson. It might have been someone real, but who can say? Homer is my spiritual guide.
0: There you go. We can't go wrong, can we, you and I, with Homer and Dolly Parton?
1: No, they both come up quite a lot. Should we have another song?
0: We should. You know what? I think I'll play a lesbian duet.
1: Great.
0: In honor of what we've been, you know, why not?
1: Yeah.
0: I'll have Same Devil, Brandy Clark and Brandy Carlisle.
1: Wow, two Brandys. What is the collective noun for two lesbian Brandys?
0: I don't know. Oof.
1: That's another door we don't necessarily need to go.
0: But this is from Brandy Clark's 2020 album, Your Life is a Record. And, yeah, it's a kind of haunting track, really. But it's about addiction, repressed sexuality and sociopolitics, so it fits right into where we went.
1: Well, it certainly does.
0: So here we go. A little bit of Same Devil, Brandy Clark and Brandy Carlisle. You're on Joy 94.9.

0: You are with Aaron and Shane. We are coming to the end of our couple of hours, three quarters of the truth. About to get go. Elvis is swooning away in the background there.
1: Angels in disguise.
0: Demon show. We've had a few late messages. We don't want to miss them before we head off.
1: No, we don't.
0: Simo has said, when I was a kid, my friend took me to see Raiders of the Lost Ark. Mm-hmm. I thought it was going to be a documentary about finding Noah's Ark in the mountains, which apparently it has.
1: Yes.
0: It has been located in some mountains.
1: Mount Ararat in
0: somehow.
1: Turkey, I think.
0: Right. Yeah. Oh, wow.
1: Yeah. There you go.
0: And he says, boy was wrong.
1: I love that. And then, of course, we were looking for the name of what a collective of Brandys would be, because Brandy Clark and Brandy Carlisle. And then we got a message saying Brandy Snap.
0: That is fantastic. Just, that's gold. From a mystery caller. Whoever that is, I thank
1: gold.
0: You for that.
1: Yep, you've won.
0: Judy has messaged in and said, great show today, love the theme. So who is the angel and who is the demon of you two? Judy, I don't think that needs an answer, does it? Aaron, do you think that needs an answer?
1: No.
0: I think it's very clear that Aaron is the demon, if ever there was a demon.
1: Right. That's right.
0: And another late message.
1: Who needs Sunday school when we have you two? I think Dolly is my new spiritual guide and spoiled musically by two Melissas and now two Brandys. Hi, diddy ho from Ned Flanders.
0: Yes, very good.
1: Very good.
0: Who's is that? Do we know who that is?
1: Or? No, I don't think we do. It's Ned Flanders. Because, of course, got Homer and Ned.
0: Yes,
1: of course,
0: I'm
1: we should
0: enjoying
1: have said,
0: that we reference.
1: Should, we should have said Ned Flanders, of course.
0: But it's a different person to the Brandy Snap person.
1: I like it.
0: That is fantastic. All right, we are now on our way out.
1: Yes.
0: Been a pleasure.
1: Sunday Arts Magazine is next, of course.
0: And we can't have an angel show without me finishing the show with Cyndi Lauper's very first band that was called Blue Angel. And they've got a song called Everybody's Got an Angel that I need to play, because otherwise the universe would have had
1: explodes or something. Who knows? Aliens come down and take seeds and DNA and spread them around through Dolly's songs.
0: The consequences could have been fatal. All right, we're going to leave you. Sunday Arts Magazine is coming on. You've been listening to Joy. Here's Blue Angel. Everybody's Got an Angel.
1: Bye.
0: See you on.

0: Good afternoon, one Sunday Arts Magazine. Caught us a little bit off guard, didn't it? You're here on Joy 94.
1: No, it caught somebody off.
0: Well, you were, yeah, come on, tell me you were ready. You've got David and Neil in the studio, as you can
1: Hello.
0: Tell.
1: Hello.
0: Our little banter's going already. Just turned the mics on. Welcome to Sunday Arts, as we said. Thank you to Shane and Aaron, who did two hours of wonderful music, Three Chords and the Truth.
1: And they had a lot of chatter.
0: And some interesting conversations from what we hear. So, yes, so and hopefully you'll still be listening for another two hours of wonderful stuff that's happening in Melbourne.
1: In the arts.
0: Yes, yes, exactly.
1: We stick to
0: the arts. We've got quite a few interviews lined up for today, which are a lot of things happening. Fringe will be starting soon,
1: so we'll
0: be talking to somebody from Fringe about that. A lot of musicals happening as well, plays.
1: We'll be talking
0: about quite a few things happening.
1: A couple of opera things today as well.
0: So now before we move on to our first guest, let's just maybe listen to a track.
1: Okay.
0: And I think we'll listen to Life on Mars, David Bowie.
1: Oh, I love Bowie.
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0: joy.
1: You've got a mate for everything else. What about a talking mate? Speak with a clinical psychologist supporting gay men through the challenges of midlife. From anxiety to depression, relationships to trauma. 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Joy sponsor.
2: 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And before that message, that was David Bowie with Life on Mars.
3: I wonder if there is life on Mars.
2: Well, I reckon we'll probably find out at some point, won't we? Because aren't they getting ready to go to Mars or something?
3: Is that where they're going to do a settlement on Mars?
2: Well, no, but they're going to start sending out. Isn't what SpaceX is supposed to be working towards, getting life out there on Mars? Yeah. So,
3: okay.
2: Well, and the other thing also, I suppose, David, I think people always think about life, you know, life elsewhere, but what does life look like? Is it human life, or is it any other form?
3: Yep.
2: Are there going to be a little amoebas out there?
3: Yeah.
2: That's life, isn't it?
3: The thing that fascinates me is how we started off.
2: This is getting a little bit too, another show. That's called the science program that we'll talk about another time. Now we have going back to our arts program. We have in the studio our first guest. We've got Marnie Mills, who is a comedian, who is here to talk about her show On the Couch with Marnie Mills, which is on at the Pride of our Footscray. Welcome to the show, Marnie.
4: Thank you. Thank you for having me.
2: Our
3: pleasure.
2: You're very welcome. Now, Marnie, before we talk about the actual show, let's get a little bit of background on you. Give a little bit of your background to our listeners. How did you get started, especially in comedy, but just generally in performing?
4: Oh, my goodness. This is... such a strange story too, because I'm a real latecomer to comedy and a real latecomer to stand-up. I, pre-transition, pre-coming out, I actually was a ballroom dancer. Completely unrelated. During COVID, I had what can only be described as a complete fever dream after having no human contact for 2 straight weeks. I watched comedy specials back to back in that time, signed up for improv school at the Improv Conspiracy, and did 38 straight weeks of improv.
3: Oh, okay.
4: And ended up on a show.
3: Right.
4: So that was in my 40s. I ended up doing that. And also, weirdly too, now that I look back on it with some distance, transitioned at the same time as learning
3: the art of comedy.
4: And yeah.
2: So do you think that was related? I mean, or were they just two things that happened independently but coincidentally at the same time?
4: It was definitely related. I had a good friend of mine ask exactly that for her program as well a little while ago. I found the more I performed on stage, one of the things that happened in improv is that I became really comfortable with female characters and less comfortable with male characters the more I was on stage.
2: Okay.
4: To the point where I think I eventually had the light bulb moment after being on stage for about a year.
3: Right, okay. And do you talk about what, within your comedy routine, or is it only, just off the cuff stuff, or do you have a routine as well with your comedy?
4: Well, I do a lot of stand up. I do a lot of performance in terms of pre written solo shows.
3: Right, yeah, that's what I mean. Yeah.
4: As well?
3: Yeah. And do you talk about transition within that, or doesn't it come into your show?
4: It depends on the show. I did a solo hour at Comedy Festival it was Hot Girl Summer. It was hot spelled HRT. It was the first year of my transition story as an hour. So I do have shows dedicated to it, but I certainly have shows dedicated to a whole lot of other things as well.
3: Yeah, and tell us about improv. You know, like how exciting is that? Being so switched on. To be able to think of the next line or a situation. How hard was that to learn?
4: Actually, I think the hardest thing to learn in improv is active listening.
3: Yep.
4: Mm-hmm. Coming up with the next line has never been a problem for me. It's one of the reasons stand-up and interviewing's never been a problem. But improv skills for me, and I had the glorious honor of so many beautiful improv teachers and coaches, including Patty Stiles, who coached me for a while. The ability to train your brain just to always be actively listening and building a picture, kind of painting a complete picture in your mind without having to act it or verbalize it so that it's there later on.
3: Mm.
4: And I think the other thing that was hard in improv is totally opposite to stand-up and forms of acting as well. So much of your effort is on setting up someone else to be funny, not trying to do something yourself.
3: Oh, okay. Interesting. All right. Now, let's talk about your monthly stand-up comedy and interview show.
4: Yep.
3: On the Couch With. And why are you doing that? Giving other comedians an opportunity, because you have three comedians on each show you do. Where did the idea come from?
4: It is correct. Thank you. It's three comedians on every time we do the show every month. As I was saying a little bit earlier, I did a stand-up hour. I wrote a lot of material. In fact, I had an hour's worth of solo material after 4 months of doing stand-up. I really written a lot in a short period of time.
3: Yep.
4: I did a lot of shows. I spent a lot of time in green rooms just on lineups. I don't know if you've seen the stand-up scene. If you haven't, it's a lot of long lineups, often 10, 12, 14 of you, just one after the other doing five-minute little snapshots, little teasers.
3: Mm.
4: I spent so much time in green rooms. And I saw the same stand-up routines over and over again because you get to know these people to the point I knew what people were going to do next.
3: Mm.
4: But in the green room, I had some of the funniest, some of the most deeply cutting conversations that I've ever had right after people had performed their sets. And I realized there's a real magic to those conversations after you've done your routine.
3: Well, it's the adrenaline, isn't it?
4: Yeah.
3: And it's the same when this show finishes. I'm bouncing off walls when I'm leaving because
2: yeah, I know I have to hold him down half the time, you know.
3: And, we're helping the arts and just finding out all this great stuff of what people are involved in the arts. It's just fascinating. I love it. So so therefore, you enjoy interviewing somebody?
4: I really, really love it. I think firstly, I love to talk. That helps. But I'm such a naturally curious person. And there is so much when you hear people's routines, or even if you see dance or if you see any sort of performance art, there is such a deep story behind it that I am so curious to hear about that backstory. And so the more I kind of started interviewing people, the more I fell in love with it.
3: Okay, yep. And I get that. And where are you getting the comedians from? Is it from all those in the green rooms, all those people that you've got to know? Or are you sourcing people that you don't really know sometimes to get a different perspective?
4: Early on, it's a mix. Early on, there's a lot of people that I have met in green rooms, some people that I have long histories with.
3: Yep.
4: And some people that I only have a very loose connection to, kind of, especially some reasonably high profile people that I am just amazed they would want to talk to me at all. I kind of only have a loose connection through friends of friends.
3: Oh, good. And so they do a stand-up routine before. They sit down with you on the couch and you then have a chat with them.
4: That's right. It's 10 minutes, roughly 10-minute routine, depending on how much time I burn with my intro for them. Roughly a 10-minute routine. They sit down on the couch. They have a cocktail delivered as they sit down. It's a little icebreaker. I can ask them what they're drinking and interview for roughly 10 minutes afterwards.
3: Yep. Okay. Fun. And you're like, it must be so enjoyable. And the audience would find it enjoyable as well, hearing the comedy routine and then seeing them sit there being quizzed on what they're all about.
4: So far, the first show we did, they absolutely loved it. Completely, everyone was completely absorbed in the conversation. I think my worry when we did the pilot show, was making sure the magic that I'd seen in the green room translated to still being on the stage. Because you know the feeling sometimes of clamming up in conversation because there's an audience there?
3: Well, quite often over the years, the amount of comedians I've got to know, and a lot of them are actually shy people. Have you found that?
4: Absolutely. You have two types of people who are comedians, especially in stand-up, people who are nothing at all like their stage personas, and they're very quiet people. And people who are exactly like their stage persona.
3: Yeah, yeah, yeah. Well, some of the really big names in comedy in Australia, I've interviewed over the years, they're really quite shy people. And when you go out for a drink with them or something, they're the ones that stand back a little bit. They don't have a real conversation to tell. So how do you get on with interviewing somebody like that?
4: I can't explain the mechanics of it for the life of me, but I think my superpower has always been getting people to warm up to me in conversation.
3: Yep.
4: And the other thing is, and I write this in the show notes, that it's not a performance. The conversation is an honest conversation. Whether it goes into something deep and personal or something really funny, or we just tell stories to each other. It's not a performance. It's a chance for us to just talk.
3: But the other side of it is they know there's an audience there, so therefore they still have to keep their persona up as a comedian. So it's different than when you're meeting them outside of that comedy realm. So, yeah, they've got to perform, don't they, in the interview.
4: Oh, exactly. And that was the balance point that I was worried about. Whether people would feel too much pressure to put on a performance, or like you say, whether people would just be too shy and go back into their shells.
3: Yep.
4: I've been really amazed so far at how honest the conversation's been. So still very much in the performance space, in that it's still who they are on stage as a performer, but how much it doesn't feel like rehearsed stand-up or, rehearsed theatre.
3: Yep, exactly. Okay, and where do you do it?
4: The cocktail room at Pride of Our Footscray.
3: Right, okay. And it's got such a good reputation, that venue, hasn't it?
4: It does. I have such a personal history with the venue. They have been unbelievably kind to me since I've been there. They have done, also it's worth saying, the staff at Pride of Our Footscray have done so much work on this show.
3: Oh, okay.
4: I have constantly said to people, it's not a one-woman show. there is so much work that goes into preparing the area. It's quite a lot of work. There's 5 microphones, a couch, a stage, an interview chair, a little mini theatre that's been put together in the cocktail room, dinner and cocktails being served, to guests. There's a whole lot of kind of tech behind the scenes, which my beautiful fiancé does a lot of the tech work for me.
3: Right. Oh, cool. All right. So when's the next one on?
4: Next one, Friday, August 21.
3: Okay. And what time are you on?
4: Show is 7:30 p.m. Doors are at 7.
3: Yep.
4: We need to start. It's by the way, unusual for a comedy show. We have to start the show on time because there is the club that opens straight after the show.
3: Right, okay, yeah. It's an organised venue, very organised.
4: It's an organised venue.
3: Yep.
4: When I did my solo show, we started one of my nights 25 minutes late because people were still walking in from doors.
3: Yeah,
4: they came in one by one, single file, down the stairs.
3: Oh, fantastic. So
2: that's shortened your show then, hasn't it?
3: Yeah,
2: so.
3: Yeah.
4: Well, sort of. Or we just go, wait. I'm fortunate. They always give me the late slot for shows, so I just run over time.
3: Yeah, fantastic. All right.
2: Let's try not to do that with this one, eh? So for our listeners, yeah, 7:30, it's on at the Pride of our Footscray, the Cocktail Room, which is in Hopkins Street.
4: Yes.
2: In Footscray. And as you said, it's the 21st of August is the next.
3: And it's
2: next
3: called, show. What's your show called?
4: On the Couch with Marnie Mills.
3: Very fantastic.
2: Good. Thanks very much, Marnie, and all the best with the show. And hopefully you'll have many more after the 21st of August as well.
4: Fantastic. Thank you for having me.
2: You're very welcome. 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
2: You're here on Joy 94.9, Sunday Arts Magazine. And before those messages, that was Tina Arena with Chains.
3: Oh, here. Tina Arena. She's got a new EP coming up.
2: I did notice she's doing covers. I
3: did
2: notice that, so I'm going to have a good listen to that shortly.
3: Yeah. You know, well, it's not out until October.
2: No, I know, that's why I'm waiting for it, because you know how much I love covers, so here we go. Now, we have in the studio our next guest with us. We have Mark Debeljack, who is here to talk about an event that's happening here at the Pride Centre on the 27th of August, which is the Pride Fund, and as part of the Pride Fund and Melbourne Opera Trust is putting on a show here, which we should talk about. So welcome to the show, Mark.
4: Thank you.
2: Now, Mark, before we talk about the actual show, and you're representing two sort of organisations, but before we do that, let's get a little bit of background on you. Now, who I suppose is Mark Debeljack, and how did you get involved?
3: Who the hell are you?
2: our listeners are very curious. Well, besides the fact that the two of us are very nosy buggers, how did you get started in performances and opera, basically?
4: I'm a professional by trade, and I came to music via association through a couple of different organisations. Australian National Academy of Music, who usually are at home in South Melbourne.
3: Now you've got to tell the story on that, because it's fascinating. You know, they're at this South Melbourne Town Hall.
4: Yeah, so the South Melbourne Town Hall was their home, and for the first 25 years of their existence, they just celebrated their 30th anniversary on Friday, actually. And one day in a storm, the roof literally came down. So City of Port Phillip hadn't maintained the building for something like 50 years.
3: Yeah, wow. But they're doing it now.
4: It's costing a lot of money to fix it. It's over $100 million.
3: Wow. So, and I shop at South Melbourne Market a lot because I live in this neck of the woods. And, you know, like the scaffolding around it starting to come down a bit because they've been doing it now for, what, it's over 12 months?
4: Years? Probably about 18 months. Yeah. The council did a lot of work to secure the building. And Am are now in fitting it out. It'll be beautiful when it's finished.
3: Yeah, and they're moving back in there.
4: Yeah.
3: Brilliant. And where are they now until it's finished?
4: They're at the convent in Abbotsford.
3: That's right. Yeah.
4: It's not as welcoming as what the town hall is.
3: Well, that town hall is a beautiful town hall. Yeah. Like, and it's positioned as well. People, if you've never seen where it is, it's just in a gorgeous little, it's not out of the way, but it sort of is out of the way.
4: It's got a square in front of it.
3: And the old post office across the road, which is now the library, and the police station, the police station's got sort of a Spanish style, hasn't it? It's really quite interesting. Yeah. All right. So you got involved in that.
4: Yeah. And then from there, I now go to MSO and through friends, I was introduced to Melbourne Opera Trust. So,
3: and who is Melbourne?
4: Dame Nellie Melbourne was a very famous opera singer.
3: Very famous. Australian.
4: Yep.
3: From Melbourne. Melbourne. Yep.
4: Yeah.
3: And so, worldwide. Back in the late
4: 1800s. She performed right through to the 1920s.
3: Yeah.
4: So.
3: And just the stories, her life would have been, how come somebody hasn't done a biopic on her? There should be one.
4: Yeah, I don't know.
3: There should be one.
4: I read her book on my last holiday. It's just fascinating.
3: Yeah. Oh, so, Gala and all the parties that she used to throw. Because the house is now a museum, isn't it?
4: Yeah, I'm not quite sure what they're doing with the house. It is open to the public occasionally. Yeah, but yeah. It's still owned by descendants of hers.
3: Right. Oh, okay.
2: So now we know who's named after, but what's the purpose of the Melbourne Opera Trust, Mark?
4: When Dame Nellie was alive, she established a music school in the University of Melbourne, a singing school to help emerging opera singers, both male and female. And over time, that became part of the conservatorium. And then in 2008, the family wanted to establish a trust that only does opera and takes already emerging opera singers and sponsors them for maybe 2-3 years so they can hone their craft, get lots of performance. Very similar to Annam, actually. With Annam, their school is a performance school as well.
3: Fantastic. And what's the Pride Fund?
4: The Pride Fund, well, initially raised money for this building. The directors of the Pride Fund were on the original board of the Victorian Pride Centre. Mm-hmm. When the building was complete, a number of the board members left and they reinstigated the Pride Fund. And we raise money for LGBTQI causes. We've raised some money for Minus 18 and we've raised substantial money for this particular building as well.
3: And Minus 18 is right next door to where Joy is on the first level.
4: It's a great organization. So we're looking forward to doing more work with him in the future.
3: Fantastic. So it's the two of them. It's the Melbourne Opera Fund and
4: so the Pride Fund is hosting Melbourne Opera. They do this concert annually. It was in Pride Month, but Pride Month's so busy.
3: It is.
4: And just moving out of Pride Month meant we had a lot more options with what to do.
3: And so what is it? It's a fundraiser event?
4: Yeah, it's a fundraiser event. The Pride Fund at the moment is raising money for the construction of the pavilion on the roof of this centre.
3: Yeah, because it needs it, doesn't it? Because it gets bloody hot up there, doesn't it? Or rains on.
4: Like today, for example, it's raining outside. The place couldn't be activated at all. Mm. So it'll be an air-conditioned space.
3: Oh, wow. Oh, it's going to be closed in.
4: Closed in. Ah. And it'll seat for a function around 60 to 80 people.
3: Okay. And it's at the front section with the views of the city, isn't
4: it? Yeah. Yeah, and the bay.
3: And the people, you must come one day when it's open because the views up there are spectacular, aren't
4: they? Best views in Melbourne, I think. Yeah. And they can't really be built out either.
3: No, they can't be. So fantastic. So, all right, well, what happens on this night?
4: The doors open at 5:30 and come in, have a drink, meet some people, and then the fun begins. The opera, I don't know if you've heard opera being sung in the forum. It just sounds amazing. It's just such beautiful acoustics in there. Melbourne Opera were the first people to sing opera in that space.
3: Oh, okay, right.
4: So, yeah, and this is the third time that they're going to grace us with their presence. So
3: it's the students from Melbourne Trust.
4: We call them artists,
3: right?
4: So they're training artists,
3: right? And what age are they? Are they the young ones or are they middle?
4: They're in their 20s, I would say.
3: Okay,
4: maybe early 30s. So
3: and it's so important for an opera singer to have help along the way, with special training and stuff, isn't it?
4: Yeah,
3: tuition. Because it's a long and a long, hard journey, and especially being Australia, because like Europe, it's everywhere. Where here, it's it can be a bit of a struggle, can't it?
4: Yeah. There's an opera company in Melbourne, Australia Opera, but it's very limited, opportunity in Australia, and it's kind of Dame Nellie's gift back to the country that she loved.
3: Yeah. Oh, and it's so nice that it's continued on and it's still there. All right. So when is it?
4: So it's the 27th of August, 6 p.m. we hit off It'll be about an hour, and expect to hear some opera that you haven't heard before.
3: Oh, okay.
4: And expect to hear some favourites as well.
3: Yep.
4: So there'll be probably 8 or 9 numbers that they will do.
3: Right.
4: And some you'll recognise and some you'll go, just amazing.
3: Right.
2: And so. And sorry, Mark, but for our listeners, how did our listeners get tickets? Is it through the Pride Centre website or the Pride?
4: The Pride Fund.
2: The Pride Fund.
4: Website.
2: Okay.
4: thepridefund.org.au.
2: Okay.
3: Right.
2: That's great.
4: And the funds we are raising, in fact, the Pride Centre might have it on their website as well. But the funds we're raising are for the completion of the pavilion. And when that's done, I think we'll have to have you guys up and maybe we might do some opera up there.
3: Yeah. It would be lovely. Oh, gosh, with those views in the background. Yeah. Oh, gosh. I'd be a bit special, yeah.
4: Yeah.
3: Well, look, Mark, thanks so much for what you're doing with this because, you know, like, you're a busy man. You know, like, you've got a business that you're running and you cooked for 8 people last night. You told us off air.
4: Yes.
3: And I know a couple of them. I probably know a few more than 2 that were there on the night. It's really lovely what you're doing.
4: Thank you.
3: The support that you're giving our community. So thank you.
4: Thanks, David.
2: Sorry, Mark, just to wrap things up, besides this event that the Pride Fund's doing, are there any other regular fundraisers that the Pride Fund involves in? And should our listeners just go to the website and see what else?
4: I can go to the website. We're doing in February on Valentine's Day, we're doing an event with Heidi. Okay. And we're going out there. So that's something that perhaps I can come back and talk to you about closer to the time.
3: Yeah.
4: So that's the first time we've had a connection with a major arts organisation. Mm-hmm. If that goes well, the Arts Centre want to do something with us after that as well.
3: Oh, brilliant.
2: That'd be great.
4: So, yeah, we're just getting our name out there. And, and so the Pride Fund also does movie nights in the theaterette downstairs.
3: Okay.
4: And we will do some piano stuff in the theaterette. We happen to donate the piano that was that is in the theaterette there.
3: Good on you.
2: Make sure you get some use. All right, great. Thanks so much, Mark. We've been talking to Mark Debeljack from the Pride Fund and the Melbourne Opera Trust about the event that's happening at the Pride Centre here on the 27th of August. So go get the tickets and have a look on the Pride Fund website. 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

0: that is Rita Ora doing a version of Somebody That I Used to Know.
1: Yeah. Great song.
0: It is a great song. And yeah, actually not a bad voice either, Rita Ora.
1: Yeah, well, a very unique voice she has, doesn't she?
0: She does, yeah. So, and I think she wasn't she doing one of those judges on one of those shows, you know what, either Voice or Australia's Got Talent or one of those sort of things. She came out, the Australian version of it. Anyway, that you're here on Sunday Arts Magazine. We've had a couple of really interesting sort of interviews. But,
1: we have.
0: But
1: yeah.
0: You were telling me, we were talking about an artist that was playing here as Rod Laver over the last few days.
1: Five-star reviews. She's in her mid to late 20s. She's from Iceland and now lives in America. And she's a jazz blues singer at that young age. Two nights at Rod Laver Arena, both of them sold out. Never heard of her.
0: And yeah. The thing, David, is that sometimes you do realize that we're really quite old.
1: I know.
0: Just because we haven't heard of her doesn't mean that other people haven't.
1: But the thing is that, you know, like how do people find out about her? That's through the streaming services. Yeah,
0: it's interesting because if she came out here to do a couple of shows of Rod Laver, she must have a following because otherwise, you know, you don't get to play Rod Laver unless you've got a good following somewhere.
1: Well, a couple of years ago, she was here and played two nights at the Forum.
0: And that's definitely a step up from the Forum to Rod Laver, isn't it? Now you are what was her name? Was Lefay?
1: That's why you say.
0: This is the two old farts here trying to pronounce it. It's Laufey. So maybe our listeners can tell us if we're saying it right or not. But let's listen to a track and we'll introduce her to our show anyway.
1: Yeah.
0: So this is Lefay playing Mad Woman here on Joy 94.9 Sunday Arts Magazine.

0: How cool was that?
1: I know. You're here on Joy 94.9 Sunday Arts Magazine, and that was Leve with Mad Woman. And now we've worked out how to pronounce her surname, so there you go for our listeners. And we have done a little bit of research in the meantime, because, you know, we like to be informed on these things.
0: Yeah.
1: Two-time Grammy Award winner, she is.
0: Wow.
1: For traditional pop vocal, back from 24, I think, and 26. Icelandic father, Chinese mother,
0: mm-hmm.
1: 9.4 million followers on Instagram.
0: Wow.
1: So there you go. That's probably how she manages to fill up, you know,
0: two Rod Laver
1: arena
0: and
1: stadiums.
0: And get a 5-star review
1: yes,
0: as well.
1: Yes, exactly.
0: So, yeah, so and what a beautiful voice for a young person.
1: Yeah,
0: you know?
1: I know. I think she's a little bit of like jazz swing type, yeah, really, almost. And yeah, yeah.
0: And
1: very smooth.
0: It was really cool in the background.
1: Yeah, very smooth.
0: Well.
1: I think you might be hearing a little bit more every now and then from her.
0: Yeah, and it's great discovering, even though, you know, like, obviously a lot of Melbourne people know who she is, but it's, you know,
1: except us. But anyway, yeah. we come late to the party sometimes, David. But we end up at the party somehow, don't we?
0: Yep, so yep, we always end up at a party,
1: exactly.
0: And we'll be talking about a party a bit later on as well in the show.
1: Yeah, so yeah, we have a few more tracks to play. So I'm going to play. This is actually talking a little bit about jazz. I decided I was going to play this song actually, which. I wanted to play the Hunters and Collectors' Throw Your Arms Around Me.
0: Mm-hmm.
1: And I thought, you know how I always tend to look at alternate versions and everything else.
0: Well, Crowded House used to, live, they used to do a great
1: they
0: version.
1: They did, and I think also at the Mushroom anniversary, Ed Sheeran did a version of it as well.
0: Right.
1: But I'm actually going to play the James Valentine Quartet version of it.
0: James Valentine as in the models? It was in the models?
1: I think it was, but I think more this, the sax, I think, you know. It's a quartet, so it's more.
0: He was a sax player,
1: yes, exactly.
0: Wasn't
1: he? So,
0: with the models, yeah. And then he became an announcer on.
1: And
0: ABC.
1: There was a recent Australian story about him
0: because he
1: just passed away recently. Yeah.
0: Yeah.
1: So yeah. So yeah, we're gonna listen to that today.
0: Ooh,
1: so
0: cool.
1: This will be this is Throw Your Arms Around Me with by the James Valentine Quartet here on Joy 94.9 Sunday Arts Magazine.

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0: 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Joy News.
1: It's 5 o'clock, Yuppalingina. I'm Joe McLean.
2: And I'm Benjamin Salt. Joy News.
1: In Sydney, a Jetstar plane has been involved in a near miss with a Qatar Airlines plane on the tarmac at Sydney Airport this morning. The Jetstar cabin crew worker was injured and assessed by paramedics, but no passengers were injured. It's understood the Jetstar plane had to brake suddenly to avoid collision about 7 a.m. taxiing to the runway when the incident occurred.
2: 215 cases of H5N1 birds.

0: bird flu have now been confirmed across Australia, with a 14-day lockdown in place across a number of Victorian local government areas. There have been new detections of the virus in Apollo Bay, Yambook, Clyde, Portland and Nelson, with 119 confirmed cases. Whilst the virus has not been detected in poultry, the Royal Adelaide Show cancelled their bird exhibits for September, and the committee of the Melbourne Royal Show is expected to meet to discuss if this year's event will include poultry.
1: Mortgage holders are likely to be able to breathe a sigh of relief, with the Reserve Bank largely tipped to keep interest rates on hold, with economists forecasting the cash rate to stay at 4.35%. The prediction follows a surprise fall in inflation, despite it still being well above banks' targeted band of 2-3%.
0: Australia's first festival of porridge, the Pearly Spurdle, was held yesterday at Pearl Beach on New South Wales' central coast. The festival celebrates all things porridge, including a porridge-making competition. Tickets to the event were sold out and, according to the ABC, there were 18 competitors in the inaugural event, with Sydney dad Robert Reed winning the crown with a traditional porridge dish and a porridge cannoli. Mr. Reed will now travel to Carbridge in Scotland to represent Australia at the World Porridge Making Championships.
1: Licensed venues are on high alert as a dangerous social media trend sees influencers broadcasting digital ordering codes to solicit rounds of drinks from thousands of online followers. Liquor and Gaming New South Wales warned that the practice could trigger severe breaches of responsible service of alcohol laws and had fueled concerns over a spike in alcohol-related harm with the state's nightlife hubs.
0: The Albanese government is investing more than $18 million in various projects that support the health and well-being of LGBTQ plus Australians in an announcement delivered by Minister for Health and Ageing, Mark Butler. A bulky $10 million will go to La Trobe University, who, in partnership with ACON, Thorn Harbour Health and Certified B Corporation Portable, are seeking to deliver an innovative new health program for the Rainbow community.
1: For the first time, Queensland will have an openly gay governor, with Justice Thomas Bradley to be appointed later this year. According to the Star Observer, Premier David Kasifuli made the announcement on Tuesday, which is a significant movement for the LGBTQAI plus visibility in Queensland public office. Bradley will be sworn in on the 1st of November and appeared alongside his partner, David Matthew Young, at this week's announcement.
0: Heartstopper actor and bisexual icon Kit Connor will play Scott Summers, aka Cyclops, in the X-Men as the Marvel Cinematic Universe continues. And Justice Smith and Charlie Gillespie are joining the cast of Heel Rivalry Season 2. Smith will play Harris Dover and Gillespie will play Troy Barrett. Troy is a hockey player who gets traded to the Ottawa team. Harris is Ottawa's social media manager who becomes determined to get Troy out of his shell.
2: Joy Weather.
1: In AFL, GWS Giants lost to Gold Coast 77-79, West Coast to play Collingwood and St Kilda to play Carlton tonight at 7:20, with Fremantle still on top.
0: Before we cross back to Sunday Arts Magazine, let's see what's in store for the Aussie Capitals tomorrow according to the Bureau. Brisbane, Meanjin, showers and 25. Sydney, Wurrung, showers, easing, windy and 19. Adelaide, Tardanya, showers, easing and 15. Hobart, Nipaluna, shower 2 and 15. Perth, Boorloo, showers and 16. Darwin, Garamilla, sunny and 30.
1: Now in Melbourne, Nam, 14, a low of 9 overnight. Tomorrow, rain and 14. And tomorrow,
3: we're going down to Gravy Town. It won't take long.
1: Temperature to be determined. When you get your National Bowel Cancer Kit, give a shit, I did, and the results were negative. I'm Joe McLean.
0: And I'm Benjamin Salt. 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

0: You're here on Joy 94.9 Sunday Arts Magazine, and that was Olivia Dean with UFO.
1: I don't know who she is.
0: Olivia Dean is a UK singer who had an album called Messy a few years ago. See, David, I'm going to have to teach you a little bit, bring you into the 2000s, I think, with a bit of music. You see, just for our listeners, actually for our guests here, we have in the studio with us Danny Delahunty, who is the creative director and acting CEO of Melbourne Fringe. Welcome to the show, Danny.
2: Our
0: conversation was around the fact that we played a song by LaVey earlier on,
1: and neither
0: of us knew who LaVey was. And now
1: two nights at Rod Laver Arena sold out. She's a 26, 27 year old from Iceland. And now lives in America, won 2 Grammy Awards, 5-star review in The Age this week, and it's really cool jazz.
0: So David and I are just having this conversation about the fact that we're trying to bring ourselves back into the 2000s. And so that's why I think.
1: Danny didn't know.
3: Now I got something to listen to on the way home.
0: Now, speaking of that, actually, I should just point out we have got an email from one of our regular listeners who says, thanks for the fabulous jazz on Sunday Arts today, David and Neil. Looking forward to bringing you 2 hours of jazz and improvised music tonight from 7 Unbent Notes. That must be from David Moyle. Who's obviously having a very jazzy week, isn't he?
1: Yeah, have a jazzy week, David.
0: we'll see you in the studio show soon, David. Going back to Danny, our guest, which it should be all about our guest, but for some reason today we sort of seem to be wandering off a little bit. Now, Danny, you're here to talk about the Fringe, because obviously it's almost Fringe time again, and that's something that we always look forward to. Now, you've actually, from creative director, you've stepped into the acting CEO's role as well. Tell us a little bit about yourself, because now we don't normally speak to you when we talk about Fringe.
3: No, usually it would be Simon here, but I have been at Fringe for 10 years now as the head of programming, so creative director and CEO of both acting roles. I don't want to take one of Simon's jobs away from him for longer than I'm allowed to. But yeah, 10 years in the head of programming role leading up the...
1: So you would have seen so many changes. Well, we have huge. as the general public, like how it's growing bigger and bigger every year. Because I'm originally from Adelaide, and the Fringe over there is monstrous.
3: Oh, yeah.
1: But then that's the case because, like Edinburgh Festival as well, it's only in a smaller city that it can really work as well, where the whole community gets involved. But, you guys are doing a pretty good job of spreading the word.
3: Absolutely. Look, there are 300 Fringe festivals around the world, or more than 300, and every single one has a very different articulation of what that means for the local community. And in Melbourne Fringe is exactly what it needs to be. It's big, not too big. We don't want to grow to that 3,000 show size. It's a little bit too unwieldy, and really focused on the kind of, creatively risky, invigorating work that Melburnians really get up and go out to see.
1: And what I love about it is you've got a couple of hubs, and we'll talk about that a little bit later. But it's really important that we get out there and support, like the people who are performing, and because a lot of them it's their first time. It's Fringe, the true meaning of the word. Although some major names are sneaking into it nowadays, aren't they? Because it's working for them.
3: Always a huge mix. The amount of artists we have doing their very first show, and then, we've got Briefs, who 2007 was their first show in Fringe. So that is, almost 20 years.
1: Yeah.
3: So we have huge range, and it's the important thing is to go, I know who that is. I'm going to go see it. But also to just take a punt and find something that you have no idea about.
1: Yeah, and in a lot of cases, they're just an hour-long show, aren't they? So let's see a couple of shows in a night.
3: It's the best way to do it.
1: Maybe see a name you know, but then somebody you don't know that night.
3: And ask an artist what they would recommend, or just chat to someone at the bar and say, what'd you just see?
1: Yeah, well, that's the key to it, I think. It's the social side of it, isn't it, as well? So where are the two hubs?
3: So we've got one at Trades Hall, which we've been
1: running. Which is always there.
3: Yeah, since 2019, with a couple of years of pause for lockdown.
0: Yes.
3: They were fun. But yeah, the Trades Hall Hub is the larger of the two hubs. It's where we host Club Fringe every Friday and Saturday, the festival. And we've got a late night bar there. It's a huge social area, great place to see three, four shows if you're really brave in one night. And then just down the road at Meat Market, we have a very different offering. It has a much more considered performance space where we can host larger scale. It's where the large scale cabaret, the ensemble dance, the circus, and the theatre work that needs something more than just that 15 minutes in and out time for us to host a little bit, the sort of work that can't really exist in other fringe festivals, but still have that, you know, multiple shows in one night type atmosphere.
1: Yeah, and it's a beautiful space, the Meat Market. I just love it. Yeah. What, you know, like gala opening, where is it this year?
3: It is at the Capitol Theatre. Brilliant. We've been there for 4 years now.
1: Yep.
3: We have Michelle Brazier back to host it. She hosted our very first gala. And it is an explosion of a sample of 460 shows. We're going to get about 10 of them in. And we're trying to sample, there's 11 different genres in the festival. We try and get as much as we can. Some things like, you know, visual art, a little bit harder at a gala performance. But try and get a really good mix of a little kind of tasting platter of what the festival is for people who don't quite know where to start.
1: Now, you mentioned visual arts. You know, like, with fringe festivals, you often think of it as just all performance, but you know, the fringe festival, well, you know, one I was definitely going to mention, Design Fringe, which is 40 this year, which is, and it used to be out at the
3: convent.
1: Still there? Yeah.
3: No, not anymore.
1: No.
3: It's had many locations over 40 years. Yep. It's a long history. But yeah, for its 40th year, we're partnering with RMIT. They're doing a retrospective exhibition that looks at four decades of impact of design fringe. And it used to be called Fringe Furniture before we expanded to all made design. But four decades of the impact that has had on experimental design practice in a contemporary exhibition. And then on the other flip side, we have a huge commission outcome that's in partnership with the Royal Botanic Gardens, and that is looking to the future of design, responding to nature and ecology and the world around us.
1: Yeah, which it's nice to see that happening because we've got to think of the future and the environment and all those little important things in life. Now, where is the RMIT? Is it at one of their...
3: Yes, it's hosted by RMIT. I believe at their design hub.
1: At their design hub. Mm. And what, you know, like, what are other on the art side? What else can people expect?
3: Look, everything. As I said, 11 genres. There is nothing that you can think of that could be in a performance or installation in the realm of art and creativity that there's not something like that at Melbourne Fringe.
1: Yeah.
3: Every single genre that you've seen or heard of, we've got something like it.
0: So I suppose the thing then, Danny, is with so many different things happening, like you said, over 400, for our listeners and for the public out there, to try and narrow things down, you said there's 11 genres. Now, have you guys, with the design, I suppose, of your website now, narrowed it down so I can, if I want to see something in particular, I can narrow it down to one particular genre and see what's available throughout the whole of Fringe for that one genre?
3: Absolutely.
0: And then pick and choose whichever ones I want?
3: Yeah, there are so many choose-your-own-adventures that you can take. You can dive in and just scroll through 460 shows, by all means. Or you could say, I'm really only interested in cabaret. Good. And you filter it down to that. Or you could look at some of our lists of the top picks of queer art across the festival, or our curated program.
0: It's not like I don't mind scrolling and anything else, but 400 sometimes just gets a little bit too much.
3: Absolutely.
0: But I also noticed, I was reading the publicity material, and I noticed one of the other ones is also Deadly Fringe.
3: Mm.
0: Is that's also, like, I think we mentioned Design's 40th year. Deadly's the 10th year or something like that.
3: Huge milestone.
1: So what's that?
3: So Deadly Fringe is our program of First Nations excellence in Melbourne Fringe. It's about centering Indigenous art within the festival to make sure that the festival is built up around it. It's not just an element that's added on at the end. And for 10 years, we have been building up a body of work, and this program has grown so much that by this year, we've got a huge installation work happening at Fed Square. Every day of the festival as an installation, but then every sunset, Joel Bray Dance is going to bring alive
1: Fed Square.
0: Because I was going to say, I thought I saw the name Joel Bray pop up there as well. So.
3: Beautiful moment of connection and community at sunset in this moment of ritual.
0: Okay.
3: And then to open the festival, and for every Thursday during the festival, that moment of community and connection and togetherness is going to explode into a Joel Bray dance party Fed Square. Yeah,
1: that sounds like him too, a dance party.
3: Yeah.
0: That sounds great.
1: Oh, great. You know, like, yeah, you must just sit there and your mind, you know, like so much stuff would be coming in because it's open slather, isn't it? Anyone can, you know, like Neil could put on a show and, you know, no one would come.
0: Nobody would see that.
3: That is exactly, it is gloriously and proudly uncurated as an open program can be, because we say that the curation of what this festival is led by the people of Melbourne and the artists and what they're making. We have curated streams within it, which are responding to specific provocations, but the open program as a whole, those 460 shows, they are designed by what is being made today in the here and now.
1: Mm. Wow. Fantastic. And you know, like, and it is an exciting time, but it must be really hard, you know, like working out all the programming though and where and how they're all going to fit in.
3: Sometimes it just falls so naturally and you're very happy about it.
1: Well, I suppose after 10 years, you've got a knack of knowing how to do it.
3: Yeah. And you want to make sure that every artist is being set up for the greatest capacity of success that they can. And for some people that means smaller rooms so that they can sell out, and others it means the huge rooms so that they can just kind of run through word of mouth over a 2 or 3 week season. Mm,
1: fantastic. All right. Well, how can we find out more about it? Is there a website?
3: There is a website, www.melbournefringe.com.au, and choose your own adventure when you land. Go in whatever direction you want to.
1: Yeah. And what I'm loving about it is, my emails are lighting up with people, you know, letting me know about all the different shows that are coming up. And we're doing, from now, every week until the end of the festival, we're doing an interview with one of the acts or whatever.
3: That is absolutely outstanding.
0: Well, there's so many to get through.
3: There are.
0: We want to try and give a bit of a taste of fringe as well, too, basically.
1: Fantastic. Yeah, brilliant. Well, thanks so much for coming in.
3: Thank you for having me.
1: We'd really love you to come back sort of once it all starts and give us a bit of a rundown of some of the exciting things right as they're happening.
3: Oh, I would love to.
1: Okay. We'll organise.
3: Yeah,
0: Love to have you back, Danny. Thank you so much.
3: Thank you.
0: We've been talking to Danny Delahunty, the acting creative director and CEO of Fringe Festival, about Fringe that will start on the 29th of September. It goes through to the 18th of October. The opening night will be at the Capitol Theatre. And then, as we said, there are so many things to have a look through. So
1: yeah, get on
0: the website and start looking now, because you need to start planning for it, honestly.
1: Yep.
0: You're here on Joy 94.9, Sunday Arts Magazine.
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1: I wouldn't have picked it. Yeah, like that was her. It didn't sound quite like her.
0: But this is off an album that the Ministry of Sound did for Uncovered, and I think they had a couple of sort of soulful. If I'm going to play another track later on, that where Adele does a song as well too, which is the Bob Dylan song.
1: Can't wait for that.
0: We'll listen to that one a little bit later. So anyway, you're here on Joy 94.9 Sunday Arts. Let's get back to it all. We have in the studio our next guest with us. We have Amanda Windred, who is a soprano, who is will be performing in Verdi's Il Trovatore. Welcome to the show, Amanda.
2: Thank you so much, Neil. It's great to be here.
0: Thank you. Now, what we would like to know, I suppose, and also for our listeners, is get a little bit of background on you.
2: Yes.
0: Now, how did you get started in opera, especially since you were just telling us that you're from Tamworth?
2: That's correct.
0: Now, how did you get started in opera and generally in performing? Where did your love for it come about?
2: Absolutely. So I actually started as a music theatre singer. I've been singing since I was a little child. So I started singing around the house, and my parents realised that I had real joy for that. And I went into a local Estedford, the Tamworth Estedford, when I was 9 years old. And the adjudicator came up to me afterwards and said, "You need a teacher." And my phenomenal teacher, Jenny Heaton, she was a music theatre star and did work in the opera world, said at 9 years old, "I will be a Wagnerian soprano one day." And so over that time, she really nurtured my ability to sing, and I did a lot of music theatre and jazz with her, as opera wasn't necessarily a big thing in the country. I was in the country town, so being at opera wasn't necessarily...
1: Well, and in the early days, you know, working it out as well.
2: Oh, absolutely. Yeah. And I think what was fabulous about the training for music theatre and opera, they're very similar in a lot of ways.
1: Well, a lot of opera companies do musical theatre, don't they?
2: Yes.
1: Well, Opera Australia are doing My Fair Lady.
2: Precisely.
1: Starts in a couple of weeks.
2: Yes. Yeah. So I had a real love for music theatre and jazz, and after I finished high school, I went, "I really want to pursue this as a career." However, I auditioned for universities to get into a music degree, and I auditioned for the Queensland Conservatorium, which had both a music theatre and a classical department. I auditioned for the music theatre department, and they put me into the opera program.
1: Hold on, so, Queensland.
2: Yes, that's
1: isn't
2: correct.
1: Tamworth in New South Wales?
2: That's correct, yes. I've done a little bit of the travel around here.
1: Okay. So. And you tried to get in musical theatre and you ended up in opera.
2: Right, yes, but okay. I did fall absolutely in love with it. I think what is so intrinsically amazing about opera is the fact that all of the stories are so true to heart, and no matter what, the stories will always be the same. There's always love, there's always romance, there's always conflict, and there's always something that is so relevant to human society.
1: And sometimes you stay alive.
2: Yeah. Oh, you're that's alive. A shocker. It's a shocker when the soprano stays alive. It's a miracle. But yeah, so I went through, I did my university training. So I did my undergrad at Queensland Conservatorium, where I actually met and was at university with Raymond Lawrence, who is the chorus master and music director of Melbourne Opera.
1: Yep.
2: And then I went to Sydney Conservatorium and did their specialist program down there, where I actually met Matthew Barclay, who's the director of the show that we're doing at the moment.
1: Gosh.
2: So we're having a real full circle moment with this show.
0: Yeah. It's old school week, isn't it?
2: Yes. Well, what's also amazing about the classical music as well industry is that it is quite a small industry. So you either know someone or you know of them very much. So, and we're also friendly and want to make sure that we're bringing the best product that we can to the audiences as well.
1: Now, with opera, a lot of the time you often travel overseas.
2: Yes.
1: Have you done that?
2: I have, yes.
1: Right.
2: Yes. So I've lived in both New York as well as in Germany. So I've done
1: Fantastic.
2: A little bit of a travel over there as well. I did actually take a break from the industry as well. So I've had a few years off over the years, and I've only recently come back into singing in 2023.
1: Now also one of the things I find fascinating is the language.
2: Yes.
1: How do you go with that? Because you're virtually learning other languages, mostly Italian and German.
2: Yes. So with that, when I went through university, it was part of our degree.
1: Oh, okay.
2: So French, German, Italian were our main three languages that we learned. And then you also had a little bit of a specialty in Russian and maybe some of the...
1: Oh, God, Russian would be hard, wouldn't it?
2: Absolutely. Having to learn Cyrillic as well as another language? No. But there's some phenomenal works in there as well. We do have specialists that we train with as well when it comes to languages, so that when we are on stage and we're presenting the piece, that it is as authentic as possible to the natural language as well. We end up over time learning the languages and speaking the languages because you're learning it so much that it just becomes
1: smart ass. So how many languages can you speak?
2: I can speak 4 languages, but I'm more comfortable in both English and German. They're my 2 main languages, because I do a lot in German, and then Italian kind of sits just underneath that one as well.
1: Yeah. So when did you come to Melbourne?
2: I moved to Melbourne in 2023.
1: Right.
2: So I had taken an extensive break from singing.
1: Why? And what? It just felt you needed to?
2: Yes. Well, no. Unfortunately, my mother became unwell, and so I went and looked after her while she dealt with some treatment. But then I decided it was time to look after myself and look after my passions again. And so I took I threw a coin into the pool and went, okay, if this happens, I auditioned for a show with Victorian Opera called Melbourne Churimushki in 2023. And I went, because I was living in Sydney at the time, if I get this position in this show, I'll move to Melbourne, I'll pack everything up and I'll give it another go. And I haven't looked back since.
0: Oh, very good. So,
1: yeah. Well, Angela, neither of us are from Melbourne, and I'm from Adelaide, but I've lived in Sydney a couple of times, but there's something about the city, isn't it?
2: The second that I got here, I went, this is home. Yeah. And I had never been here. I think that's the really interesting thing about it is that the second that I came to Melbourne, I went, why did I not move here 10 years ago? Mm. 10, 15 years ago, I should have.
1: Yeah.
2: It is,
1: and the people. Yeah. You know,
2: the people are amazing. It's so friendly. Culture. They're friendly. Mm. There's so much art and music in the world. You walk down the street, there's people playing music on the street.
1: Mm. And there's coffee.
2: Oh, that too. Absolutely. Good coffee. I think that's a good thing.
1: Now tell us about this very special event that you're part of.
2: Yes.
1: What is it?
2: So I am part of the show called Il Trovatore, which is by Giuseppe Verdi.
1: Yep.
2: So I actually had a fun conversation with the other artists the other day. We were having a joke going, how to explain the plot of Il Trovatore in 4 sentences or less.
1: Oh, and in 4 sentences?
2: 4 sentences or less.
1: Okay, go.
2: Because it's impossible. But essentially, the backstory, you have to have some backstory for this one because it is a proper Italian drama. So the backstory is that Azucena is a Romani woman, and her mother was accused of witchcraft by the Count's parents. And she's burnt at the stake. So as part of that revenge, the mum, while she's dying in the fires, gets one of the other Romani to give her the Count's brother, who's a baby at this time, and they throw him into the fire.
1: Why?
2: Right. However, in that chaos, she's accidentally thrown her own son into the fire. So this is all backstory. So instead of throwing the actual child into the fire, she keeps him and raises him as her own. So years later, this is where we come into where the story comes in. So Manrico is the troubadour. He's the head of the rebels in the storyline here. He's madly in love with this lady Leonora. And the Count de Luna, who is the brother of Manrico, is also in love with Leonora. Leonora is in love with Manrico. And... So there's a bit of a
1: opera.
2: Here.
1: I love it.
2: Isn't it great?
0: It's so much drama. Exactly.
2: It's so much drama. So basically, where we are in the story is that the Count and Manrico are fighting over Leonora. Leonora's decided that she's going to run away with Manrico, and the Count does not like this. So he goes and tries to capture him and the rebels. And a part of this, they catch up. They end up catching Azucena, and they find out that she's the woman that threw the baby on the fire, and they go to kill her. So Manrico gives himself up in replacement of his mother. What happens is, to save Manrico, Leonora then goes, I'll marry you, the Count, if you let him get free. She then drinks poison. So she's not going to last. So she gets Manrico out. The Count then finds out that she's drunk poison and then kills Manrico anyway, and she dies. And then what happens at the end is Azucena goes, well, that was your brother. I now have vengeance for my mother's death.
1: Whoa.
0: Well, no wonder you can't explain it in 4 sentences.
2: Exactly.
0: Oh, my goodness. I barely followed that.
2: It's wild. Absolutely.
1: But the other side of this, why this particular opera and why at this moment in time?
2: Yes, that's a fabulous question. I think the thing is that Verdi's Trovatore is such a potent story, and it's so relevant to the discourse that's happening at the moment. I think that's the thing. There's a lot of tension in the world, and there's a lot of people that are fighting on either side. And I think the thing is that we all need a little bit of an escape. Mm. I think we all need to be able to go into somewhere, disconnect from the world, have a bit of drama, have a bit of a romance, and come out going and feeling a little bit better that they've gone and seen something that's absolutely ridiculous for a day.
1: But who played it famously? Was in the opera?
2: Well, Dame Joan Sutherland definitely is one of our famous ones that has played Leonora many, many times. And we've actually dedicated this production to her this year, as it is her centenary this year as well.
1: Yep. So, there's lovely little reasons as part of this.
2: So many reasons. And I think what's the overall theme that I think is amazing with this piece as well is there's so many tunes, so many bops that you go away and it's stuck in your head. You've got an earworm three days later go, Street of Ava. So you'll always have all of these little tunes just coming back in that you don't realize just sticking there because Fantastic. They're so good.
1: And so when's it on?
2: Yeah, so 23rd till the 30th of August.
1: Right, okay. And where?
2: It is at the Athenaeum Theatre in Collins Street.
1: Yep, okay. And a lovely theatre, isn't it? It's got a very European feel to it, hasn't it?
2: Yeah,
1: and it's not one of the massive ones that we've got here. Yeah. It's just this gorgeous,
2: it's cozy.
1: It's got a real feeling.
2: It does. I think that's what I love about performing in that theatre as well. It is the theatre itself has its own history and its own heart, and that is so true to what we do with Melbourne Opera. Is that we are a community based non-for-profit company, and so we're all about creating the art that people want to see. We're all about grand opera and giving people that ability to come in and escape from the world and just experience something that they don't see on a day-to-day basis.
1: You do amazing stuff. You really do. It's absolutely incredible. Thank you for coming in today.
2: It's a pleasure.
1: And your insight was wonderful.
2: Oh, thank you.
0: It was great. I feel like I'm a little cheat sheet to go into the opera with now. Good. I think I might have to come for you for all the operas before
2: I
0: go home.
2: I tell you what, we've got some fabulous cheat sheets as well. So what I've done, part of what I do with Melbourne Opera is I'm assistant, I'm the social media manager for the company. So a little bit of fun side on this one. On our website, we have what's called an In Conversation series. So this is actually conversations with the director and the singers about background on them, as well as little bits about the opera as well. So just bits to give you before you jump into the show and want to come
1: know.
2: Into.
1: Yeah, fantastic. Yes.
0: So that's on the Melbourne Opera website.
2: Yes, that's correct. Yeah.
0: That's very good to know.
1: And we'll be doing a photo with you after the show, after your interview now.
2: Yes.
1: And, of course, that will be on social media.
2: Amazing.
1: So you can share it on
2: Fabulous. I love this. That's wonderful.
1: Thanks so much for coming in.
2: Thank you so much.
0: Thank you so much. We've been talking to Amanda Windred, soprano in Verdi's Il Trovatore, which is showing at the Athenaeum, 23rd to the 30th of August. So we'll go along and head along to it.
1: We'll see you.
0: You're here on Joy 94.9, Sunday Arts Magazine.

0: That was Sam Smith and Alicia Keys with I'm Not the Only One.
1: Wow.
0: Here on Joy 94.9. And before that was Adele singing, what was it again? Oh, Make You Feel My Love. Sorry, I had to think about that one. That's the Bob Dylan song I mentioned earlier to you. Yeah. So, yeah, I think these two tracks also come from that Ministry of Sound Uncovered remix. So, you know, Ministry of Sound does so many different things. And it just adds a little bit of a layer of, I think, electronic sort of music.
1: Well, you couldn't really pick
0: It isn't. I think it's just more of a sort of a laid-back version.
1: They're chill.
0: The chilled sort of version of chill things, you know. Yep. So
1: now, we're going to actually talk to everyone about A Beautiful Noise, the Neil Diamond story.
0: Yeah, because that was something that we went and saw.
1: Opening night last night.
0: I was going to say the other night, but it was actually last night, wasn't it?
1: Last night. We're going to
0: remind, I suppose, some of our listeners or introduce some of our listeners to Neil Diamond if you haven't heard of him. But and we're going to play the song Beautiful Noise, which I suppose is the name. So sit back, listen to Neil Diamond's voice, and then we'll talk about the show. You're here on Joy 94.9, Sunday Arts Magazine.
2: 2, 3, 4.
0: Sorry about that. We just have to I'll get that lined up again.
1: That was the song you just played.
0: I know. I just realized. Here we go. Let's try that again.

0: just to give it all to.
1: That is Neil Diamond with A Beautiful Noise here on Joy 94.9 Sunday Arts Magazine.
2: Now, it opened last night at the Princess Theatre, just walking into that theatre, walking up the staircase. I love it when you're upstairs because you've got to, you know, like, it's beautiful walking up that staircase, isn't it?
1: We do have very nice theatres in Melbourne.
2: We do, yeah.
1: Because, I mean, I must
2: the
1: be
2: the Mariner,
1: like,
2: family, yeah, have, own
1: I,
2: most,
1: you know,
2: of
1: I think
2: them.
1: The Regent's really nice. Even the, I mean, we talked about quite a few of them at the name. You know, they've all got really nice interiors.
2: Yeah, yeah.
1: And
2: we're so lucky.
1: And
2: they're all in that one precinct, you know, in the city as
1: and
2: well.
1: Yeah, and we're so lucky that, you know, that they have sort of invested in getting them and, you know, keeping them going.
2: Yep,
1: and because,
2: yep,
1: I think we do hear about other places that, you know, closed down and everything else. And I think we came close, you know, a few years back, or quite a few years back. But
2: the Regent Theatre was empty, yeah, and pigeons
1: That's
2: were
1: right.
2: flying
1: I
2: through it
1: so.
2: All. And as a matter of fact, we played Tina Arena earlier, and she actually, her first single as a grown-up artist, instead of being Little Tina Arena, I can't remember what it was called now, but that we shot the video in the old Regent Theatre, really? And there were pigeons put everywhere, and you know, like, it was really, and all damp, and you know, like, so there was leaking water coming in, and you know, like, look what they've done with that theatre now.
1: I know, it's amazing, know, isn't
2: yeah.
1: it? So yeah, so anyway, so we diverted a little bit, but yeah, but it's playing at the Princess at the moment, and opening was last night.
2: Yep.
1: It was fabulous performance.
2: It's such a good show. Interesting it's, story yeah. because there's two Neil Diamonds in it. One is the young Neil Diamond, and then one, the older Neil Diamond, who he is now. He's got Parkinson's disease in real life, and it's him reflecting on his life. He's in a session with a shrink, and the show opens with the two of them sitting in chairs, and the doctor is talking to him about this, that, and the other. And so, therefore, he's reflecting back on his life. And so, it's sort of like his life story.
1: Well, they go through the – it's his songbook.
2: Yeah.
1: So, they go through his songs, basically.
2: That's
1: so
2: right.
1: So, the therapist is talking about, you know, obviously, you know, he's talking a few things through, coming towards the end of his career.
2: End of his career,
1: well,
2: can't see
1: yeah,
2: anymore.
1: Because, that's
2: yeah.
1: right. So, you know, it's how he deals with it all. So, it's sort of a reflection on his career. And
2: he wasn't positive with it. And Neil Diamond had a hand in writing that character as well. And you know, like, it's warts and all, isn't it? You know, like,
1: yep.
2: he is quite negative, and that's where she's, you know, the psychiatrist is trying to turn him around and say, well, you know, like, this, that, and the other. And then all of a sudden, you know, like, all these dancers will appear. Brilliant, brilliant supporting cast. And the young Neil Diamond comes out and really does a brilliant job. The stage set was great. A lot of it was moved by the dancers and stuff, who were really interesting. And some of the times they all of a sudden appeared behind the couch or something, didn't they? And you wondered where they came from. It was really, really interesting. And there'd be 10 of them, and you know, like, and you didn't see them come on stage. You know, the tricks of the theatre.
1: It's a very sort of stripped back set, but it was really quite done very quite moody. Sort of, you know, like, you know, because it's got the, you know, that we saw the light fittings that come down,
2: And there were and about the 50 of them, and they were all, you know, like, different shapes and sizes.
1: Except for the second half, when there was the band at the back, basically, because that was a bit of a representation of, like, the Hot August Night tour, basically,
2: and quite a big band too. You know, like, they had and, you know, like, it's and you know, he had a couple of wives, and you know, mentioned all of that, and the second wife had. Or they both had really good voices, and they sang some of the songs either with him or You Don't Bring Me Flowers Anymore was, of course, was one of the songs which he made famous with Barbra Streisand.
1: Well, the first two wives also sort of form part of the show, because they do come do a bit of singing as well in telling a story. So, I mean, it's all told through his songs, not necessarily always sung by him, but, you know, by some of the other characters, but it more or less tells you what's happened along the way, basically.
2: And, you know, like, it really is, and what what I really liked about it is the fact that everyone was dressed up. Everyone was out for a night at theatre. There was so much sparkles and glitter and yellow. It was just brilliant, wasn't it?
1: I know.

0: uplifting sort of songs, you know. And, I think most people know it, you know. And if they don't know it, they will come back to them.
1: Yep.
0: They'll remember it.
1: Well, we're going to play Sweet Caroline, and the really interesting thing is that when he was performing it, and it was early in the piece, and everyone was in the audience was singing so good, you know, like all of that as well.
0: Yeah.
1: So, you know, like they engaged the audience, but not very much.
0: No.
1: But you know, like and what an extraordinary songbook he has.
0: Yeah, exactly.
1: So many incredible
0: and some
1: hits.
0: Of the songs that he wrote for other people too. So, you know, it was in very, very good. It was interesting.
1: Well, of course, I'm a Believer, which he wrote for
0: the Monkees. Yep.
1: And that was their biggest hit. And of course, he then released it, and it was a hit from him as well.
0: Yeah. All right, well, just to see us out, we've got I've got a message, and then we're going to play, as David said, Sweet Caroline. But we've got Robin Mossy coming up after the 5 o'clock news.
1: Book a ticket for this show. Don't miss out, people.
0: Don't miss out.
1: It's so good.
0: Exactly. I reckon it'll sell fast. So you're here on Joy 94.9, Sunday Arts Magazine. We'll see you next week. Bye.
1: Bye.
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2: It's 5 o'clock, Yuppaling Ina, I'm Joe McLean.
3: And I'm Benjamin Soul, Joy News.
2: In Sydney, Jetstar plane has been involved in a near miss with a Qatar Airlines plane on the tarmac at Sydney Airport this morning. Jetstar cabin crew worker was injured and assessed by paramedics, but no passengers were injured. It's understood the Jetstar plane had to brake suddenly to avoid a collision about 7 a.m. while taxiing to the runway.
3: 215 cases of the H5N1 bird flu have now been confirmed across Australia, with a 14-day lockdown in place across a number of Victorian local government areas. There have been new detections of the virus in Apollo Bay, Yambook, Clyde, Portland and Nelson, with 119 confirmed cases. Whilst the virus has not been detected in poultry, the Royal Adelaide Show cancelled their bird exhibits for September, and the committee of the Melbourne Royal Show is expected to meet to discuss if this year's event will include poultry.
2: Mortgage holders will likely be able to breathe a sigh of relief after the Reserve Bank largely tipped to keep interest rates on hold, economists forecasting the cash rate to stay at 4.3%.

0: 3.5%. The prediction follows a surprise fall in inflation, despite it still being well above banks' target band of 2-3%.
1: Australia's first festival of porridge, the Pearly Spurtle, was held yesterday at Pearl Beach on New South Wales' central coast. The festival celebrates all things porridge, including a porridge-making competition. Tickets to the event were sold out, and according to the ABC, there were 18 competitors in the inaugural event, with Sydney dad Robert Reed winning the crown with a traditional porridge dish and a porridge cannoli. Mr. Reed will now travel to Carbridge in Scotland to represent Australia at the World Porridge Making Championships.
0: Licensed venues are on high alert as a dangerous social media trend sees influencers broadcasting digital order codes to solicit rounds of drinks from thousands of online followers. Liquor and Gaming New South Wales warned that the practice could trigger severe breaches of responsible service of alcohol laws and had a few concerns over a spike alcohol-related harm within the state's nightlife hubs.
1: The Albanese government is investing more than $18 million in various projects that support the health and well-being of LGBTQ+ Australians in an announcement delivered by Minister for Ageing and Health and Ageing, Mark Butler. A bulky $10 million will go to La Trobe University, who, in partnership with ACON, Thorn Harbour Health and Certified B Corporation Portable, are seeking to deliver an innovative new health program for the rainbow community.
0: For the first time, Queensland will have an openly gay governor, with Justice Thomas Bradley to be appointed later this year. Premier David Crisafulli made an announcement on Tuesday, which is a significant movement for the LGBTQAI+ visibility in Queensland public office. Bradley will be sworn in on the 1st of November and appeared alongside his partner Dr. Matthew Yong at this week's announcement.
1: Heartstopper actor and bisexual icon Kit Connor will play Scott Summers, aka Cyclops, in the X-Men as the Marvel Cinematic Universe continues. And Justice Smith and Charlie Gillespie are joining the cast of Heatle Rivalry Season 2, with Smith to play Harris Drover and Gillespie to play Troy Barrett. Troy is a hockey player who gets traded to the Ottawa team, and Harris is Ottawa's social media manager who becomes determined to get Troy out of his shell.
0: In AFL, Gold Coast are down GWS Giants 79-77, while West Coast are now playing Collingwood, and St Kilda to play Carlton tonight at 7:20, with Fremantle still on the top of the list.
1: And before we cross to yesterday once more with Robin Mossy.
2: Joy weather.
1: Let's see what's in store for the Aussie capitals tomorrow, according to the Bureau. Brisbane, Meanjin, showers and 25. Sydney, Wirrung, showers easing, windy and 19. Adelaide, Tadania, showers easing and 15. Hobart, Nipaluna, shower 2 and 15. Perth, Boorloo, showers and 16. Darwin, Garamilla, sunny and 30.
0: Now in Melbourne, Nam, 12 degrees, a low of 9 overnight. Tomorrow, rain. And tomorrow,
3: we're going down to Gravy Town. It won't take long.
0: Temperature, hot. When you get your National Bowel Cancer Kit, give a shit. I did, and the results were negative. I'm Joe McLean.
1: And I'm Benjamin Salt. 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

0: This is your show that takes you to memory lane with songs from the 50s right through to the 80s. And to take us there, we have Rob and Mossy. Hello, Rob.
1: Good afternoon, Mossy, and good afternoon, listeners.
0: Woohoo. Now, if you would like to... Oh, no, first of all, we should thank the boys for doing the news, shouldn't we?
1: We should. The terrible duo is back again, which is nice to hear.
0: And love to make a bit of fun of the news, which is good. And to Neil and David for another great show. And you can help our show be great by contacting us and letting us know what you're doing this afternoon. 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
1: Yeah, you can email on air at joy.org.au, and our podcasts are up again.
0: Yes.
1: So if you want to listen to one of our previous programs, all you have to do is go to joy.org.au/yesterday once more.
0: And it's worth going back to listen to some great songs. Well, today we're unthemed. We really don't have a theme like we normally do, because we're calling it DJ's Choices. So Robert's selected some songs that he really likes, and I've selected some songs that I really like, and that's what we're doing. We used to call it Lucky Dip or a whole range of things, didn't we?
1: But or Indulgence.
0: I thought DJ's Choices would be nice for a change. And we're going to start with one. I'm going to try and attach these songs to what happened in my life. So this one came out in 1979, and that was the year I came to Melbourne. So when I arrived and I'd go along to all these discos, this was the song that I frequently heard. Well, I didn't go every week, but let's say I went once a month, and it was pretty popular on the radio as well. It was first released back in 1951. It's been done by several people, different styles over the years. Teresa Brewer had a go. Patience and Prudence had a go at it. Trini Lopez had a go at it. But we're going to have the disco version from 1979. This one got to number 8 in the UK. We got it up to number 37 in Australia. And this is Viola Wills. So saying, going to get along without you.

Today we are indulging in songs we like, and my first song takes me right back to about 1960, and I've always liked this song. It was an American vocal group called the Teddy Bears, and they were formed by Phil Spector. And Spector, who wrote the song, became very obsessed with it, and the name of the song, To Know Him Is to Love Him, was the reference to his father's tombstone. Didn't know that. And the lead singer here is a girl called Annette Kleinbach, very lovely singer. The song was released in 1958 and was a global hit, selling 2.5 million copies. However, they couldn't repeat it, and they disbanded a year later. But it's a little gem. Here is the Teddy Bears with To Know Him Is to Love Him.

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0: Hello, this is Joy. You're listening to Rob and Mossy. And if you've just joined us, we don't really have a theme this week. We're playing songs that we rather like. And every time I hear that song, in 1966, I had started my first year as an apprentice hairdresser, and John, who was in my class, would come over on a Saturday afternoon and we would practice doing hair. So it's a lovely memory for me. Unfortunately, John's no longer with me or with us. That was number one in the UK, and I don't know where we got it to, but it was a great song. It's been described as pulsating, hard-driving, fast-moving, bluesy affair. Major guitar work was by Keith and Brian, and Mick came up with the title of it, but then decided to write the song, put the lyrics to it. So that was the Rolling Stones' 19th Nervous Breakdown. And Kylie, hi Kylie, she loves the teddy bears. Nice vocals. So thank you for contacting us, Kylie.
1: Yeah, I'm glad somebody else remembers the teddy bears, Kylie. That's great. All right, now I also love to play great Australian music, because we know we did have and still have great Australian music. And this next singer was a beloved Australian singer and actor, and she came from Bendigo. She was Queen of Pop in 1972-73. And her career started at the age of 12 when she sang at the Esquire's YMCA in Bendigo at 12 years old.
0: And in Brisbane, not Brisbane, on the Gold Coast. She used to play down the Gold Coast in 68.
1: We're talking about Colleen Hewitt, the wonderful Colleen Hewitt. Apparently now in retirement, she she flips between Melbourne and Bendigo and Fiji. Now, this song was first recorded by her in 1982. Didn't really rate. Later on, Bette Midler got hold of it and made a smash hit out of it for the film Beaches, which I didn't like very much. Anyway, because I think Colleen's version is a better version anyway. So here we have our own Colleen Hewitt with Wind Beneath My Wings.

You're with Robin Mossey, and it's Yesterday Once More, and that is a beautiful song and a beautiful rendition by lovely Colleen. Now, this song came out in April 1971, a very special month and time for me because it was when I opened my first hairdressing salon just before my 21st birthday. And every time I hear this song, I think of the salon. It was actually rumoured to have been written for Elvis, but never got there, and the Grassroots, they turned it down. They passed it on, considered it a bit too lightweight. A group called Hamilton Joe, Frank and Reynolds picked it up, and they got it in the top 100 single in Canada, Australia and US. And the song is Don't Pull Your Love, and it was, as I said, April 1971. Great song. So, hope you enjoy it.

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0: You're listening to Yesterday once more, and today Mossy and I are playing songs because we like them. Now, I've been playing a couple of really, really good Australian artists, and that's another one. That was Normie Rowe. Now, he was an Australian singer, songwriter and actor right from here in this very city. And he was King of Pop from 1967 to 1968. And his voice has been described as bright and edgy tenor with a dynamic stage performance. I never saw him on stage at all.
1: I didn't see him in a big stage, but I saw him in Sideshow Alley at the Brisbane Ecker in about 1966.
0: Oh, okay.
1: Yeah.
0: Normie had a string of hits from 1965. Now, can you tell who this song was originally written for?
1: I wouldn't.
0: Just by the style.
1: Oh, the Rogers Brothers?
0: Yes. Yeah.
1: I thought you meant written as an ode to someone.
0: No. It was written formally by the Rogers Brothers, and they turned it down.
1: Oh, well, our Normie got...
0: Because they were actually in the process of breaking up when this song came out, and Normie grabbed it and made a great job of it, I think you'll agree.
1: Absolutely.
0: It reached number 3 on the Australian charts back in 1968.
1: Now, Brian from Hawthorne's listening in. He's thoroughly enjoying the music so far. And Tex is loving the theme-less tunes. Thanks and cheers, Tex. Thanks very much, Tex. Well, this next song, I cannot believe it is 42 years old. Where have the years gone? It's the person singing it, and you'll know her. She liked it because she felt it was provocative, and she's a bit provocative herself. An author, Ricky Rigsby, suggests that the song was a pungent satire on the Reagan-Thatcher Young Guns Go For It era. Hadn't heard that one before. It got to number 5 in Australia and number 2 in the US. And I'm talking about Madonna and her Material Girl. And it came from the album Like a Virgin, so...
0: And she's just been in the news again.
1: She has. She's been on stage with Kylie.
0: Mm.
1: Absolutely. So... Come on, Madonna, give us your Material Girl.

Musty and I are indulging today, and now I'm going right back into the swinging 60s, which was dominated a lot by female girl groups, and this is one of them. They were called the Ronettes, and their lead singer was Ronnie Bennett, who later married Phil Spector and became Ronnie Spector. They had only six top 40 hits. However, what they lacked in output, they certainly made up for in class. Now, they opened for the Beatles on their Beatles 1966 tour of the US. And Brian Wilson was so impressed with this particular song, he actually sang it later on, as did his daughter Carrie Wilson. And the song came out in 63 and was a smash hit, number two on Billboard. And I just love this song. This is the Ronettes with Be My Baby.

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0: You're with Rob and Mossy. We're doing songs of our choice today. And 1966, I think I had a couple of albums by the Beatles, but I didn't have this one. And there were so many good songs that came from Revolver, including the song we just played, Goodbye Sunshine, Taxman, Eleanor Rigby, Yellow Submarine, a host of others. But that song I really loved, and I used to think it was quite a romantic song, Got to Get You Into My Life, and it was really, yeah, it's really sincere until I read that it turned out to be that it was actually an ode to pot, says Paul. He wrote it, he was on the lead vocals, and John has said it was one of Paul's best songs. And did you notice, Robert, that it starts with blaring brass, but it ends with a fading vocal of Paul? They don't normally do that.
1: Right, yeah. And I have to say that was the only Beatles album I did have. And I do agree with you that it had some great songs on that album. I really enjoyed it. All right, next song coming up. Well, I don't have to introduce this guy very much because we've played him many, many times. He deserves to be a legend. He's had many, many, many hits. His name is Paul Anka. I plucked this one out from 1962. And it reached number 12 on Billboard, just mainly because I didn't have many up-tempo songs, and this is one. It's called Love Me Warm and Tender from Paul Anka.

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Joy 94.9.

0: Wow, I just love that song. Her voice is just absolutely magical. She was very young. She was only about 16, 17 in the early, when she's, no, no, sorry, tell a lie. She started out when she was a lot younger than that. I'm talking about a wonderful girl called Cheryl Gray. Now, some of you might not know her by that name. You might know her by her stage name that she changed in about 1969 to Samantha Sang. That song was written by Tony Hatch and Jackie Trent. And, oh, that's right, she was 8 when she started singing. In 1969, that's when she changed her name to Samantha Sang, and she worked with the Bee Gees. She went over to England, worked with them, and she had a fantastic song in 78, big hit, Emotion. I think that was also in Saturday Night Fever. Great voice, magical voice, Cheryl Gray. Now we have a message from Lynn. Once again, you have made my weekend end on a high note. Absolutely fantastic songs, creating some wonderful memories. You are amazing. Keep it up. That's from Lynn. And guess what, Lynn? We are going to keep it up.
1: And the next one?
0: Oh, let me get the up here. There's another one. Oh, sorry. I hit the wrong one.
1: You didn't click it. Yeah.
0: There we go.
1: Loving the show on this cold, wet night. Lynn Randell, what a beautiful voice, and enjoying your stories behind the songs. That's from Pam. I'm glad you like Lynn Randell, Pam, but we didn't play.
0: No, I think you might Lynn have been Randell. Getting her confused with Colleen.
1: Colleen Hewitt, yes.
0: But, yeah, they were both great singers.
1: I think we've had some great Australian singers, and we've just been reminded how good they really were. I'm going to end with a little ditty here. Two sisters called Patience and Prudence are ages 11 and 14, and their father was a conductor, a pianist, and a songwriter. And one day he heard them singing in their bedroom, and he thought, oh, they sound pretty good. So he took them into the studio, and they put down this particular song going way back to 1956 here, but it's a good story. And guess what? It became a smash hit for them. In fact, reached number 4 on Billboard, and it's an old song, and they give this really cute little performance. It's called Tonight You Belong to Me.

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2: And wow, have we had fun this afternoon with the great songs and Colleen and Mary up there in the ranges. Thanks for listening, girls. What a fabulous playlist. We are singing along tonight. Well, that is fantastic. We've been, well, we're not allowed to sing on air, but we have been singing.
3: You wouldn't want
2: off
3: to hear
2: air.
3: Us.
2: Well, oh, we're not that too bad.
3: No? We sing on air.
2: Yeah, I know that. I wouldn't sort of endorse it.
4: We're not going to give you a recording contract.
5: You're not going to.
2: No. Well, you know. But anyway, thanks, girls, very much, Colleen and Mary, for listening.
4: Dear Robin Mossy, so good to hear the Ronettes. I love the music choices you make always. And that's Grant.
2: Good. Oh,
4: fantastic.
2: Grant.
4: Now, if you two guys had a choice.

0: Listen, Pam's gotten back to us. She said, hilarious. They look similar. Yes, Colin Hewitt is who I meant.
1: Not Lynn Randell.
0: We know that. We
1: yes,
0: that.
1: Pam.
0: So thanks, Pam. Lovely to hear from you. Lovely to hear from everybody today. What are we doing next week?
1: Fool.
0: Yep.
2: There is a theme next week.
0: We
2: there
0: have a theme. This week was seamless. Next
2: seamless.
0: Week we have a theme.
2: Seamless.
0: Yes.
1: Just simply called Fool.
0: So songs about fools? With Fool in the title?
1: Fool in the title.
3: Kathy's Clown? Could you put
0: You could put that in, but it hasn't got Fool in it.
3: No, it hasn't got Fool in the title.
1: No, okay. No.
2: I'll have to listen. I think I could probably think of a few by next week anyway.
1: Elvis Presley, A Fool Such As I.
2: Mm. Why do fools fall in love?
0: Yeah, exactly.
1: Yes, there you
0: Ray
1: go.
0: Ray Brown and the Whispers.
1: Fool.
0: Fool on the Hill.
2: The Easy. Beatles. Could be 2 hours.
0: We can do it again. Always do it again.
1: Well, yeah, but we will be back next week. And coming up now, of course, don't forget the Gaz Man with Love Out Loud. So stay tuned. I think he's around somewhere. Have you seen
0: him? I haven't seen him.
1: Oh, yeah. I think he is. Mm-hmm. Yeah, of course he is. He'll be here, so stay tuned to the Gaz Man.
0: Yes.
1: Until then.
0: Oh, my earphone's gone for me.
1: Have to say goodbye.
0: Okay, now you look after yourselves and look after others. Have a great week, and we'll be back again next week with some more great songs. Thank you for being with us. It's been fantastic.
1: Yep.
0: Bye for now.

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2: It's 6 o'clock, Yapalingina. I'm Joe McLean.
3: And I'm Benjamin Salt with Joy News.
2: In Sydney, a Jetstar plane has been involved in a near miss with a Qatar Airlines plane on the tarmac at Sydney Airport this morning. A Jetstar cabin crew worker was injured and assessed by paramedics, but no passengers were injured. It's understood the Jetstar plane had to brake suddenly to avoid a collision about 7 a.m. while taxiing onto the runway.
3: 215 cases of the H5N1 bird flu have now been confirmed across Australia, with a 14-day lockdown in place across a number of Victorian local government areas. There have been new detections of the virus in Apollo Bay, Yambook, Clyde, Portland and Nelson, with 119 cases confirmed. Whilst the virus has not been detected in poultry, the Royal Adelaide Show cancelled their bird exhibits for September, and the committee of the Melbourne Royal Show is expected to meet to discuss if this year's event will include poultry.
2: Mortgage holders will likely be able to breathe a sigh of relief, with the Reserve Bank largely tipped at keeping interest rates on hold, with economists forecasting the cash rate will stay at 4.35%. The prediction follows a surprise fall in inflation, despite it still being well above the bank's target band of 2-3%.
3: Australia's first festival of porridge, the Pearly Spurtle, was held yesterday at Pearl Beach on New South Wales' central coast. The festival celebrates all things porridge, including a porridge-making competition. Tickets to the event were sold out, and according to the ABC, there were 18 competitors in the inaugural event, with Sydney Dad

0: Robert Reed winning the crown with a traditional porridge dish and a porridge cannoli. Mr. Reed will now travel to Carbridge in Scotland to represent Australia at the World Porridge Making Championships.
1: Licensed venues are on high alert as a dangerous social media trend sees influence broadcasting digital ordering codes to solicit rounds of drinks from thousands of online followers. Liquor and Gaming New South Wales warned that the practice could trigger severe breaches of responsible service of alcohol laws and had fueled concerns over spikes in alcohol-related harm within the state's nightlife hubs.
0: The Albanese government is investing more than $18 million in various projects that support the health and well-being of LGBTQ plus Australians in an announcement delivered by Minister for Health and Ageing, Mark Butler. A bulky $10 million will go to La Trobe University, who, in partnership with ACON, Thorn Harbour Health and Certified B Corporation Portable, are seeking to deliver an innovative new health program for the Rainbow community.
1: For the first time in Queensland, we have an openly gay governor, with Justice Thomas Bradley to be appointed later this year. Premier David Crisafulli made an announcement on Tuesday, which is a significant movement for the GLBTQAI plus visibility in Queensland public office. Bradley will be sworn in on the 1st of November and appeared alongside his partner, Dr. Matthew Yong, at this week's announcement.
0: Heartstopper actor and bisexual icon Kit Connor will play Scott Summers, aka Cyclops, in the X-Men as the Marvel Cinematic Universe continues. And Justice Smith and Charlie Gillespie are joining the cast of Heated Rivalry Season 2, with Smith to play Harris Drover and Gillespie to play Troy Barrett. Troy is a hockey player who gets traded to the Ottawa team, and Harris is Ottawa's social media manager who becomes determined to get Troy out of his shell.
1: In AFL, Gold Coast are down at GWS Giants at 79-77. West Coast are now playing Collingwood, and St Kilda to play Carlton tonight at 7:20, with Fremantle still in the top of the ladder board.
0: And before we cross to Love Out Loud with Gary Wilson...
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0: Let's see what's in store for the Aussie capitals tomorrow, according to the Bureau. Brisbane, Meanjin, showers and 25. Sydney, Wirrung, showers easing, windy and 19. Adelaide, Tardanya, showers easing and 15. Hobart, Nipaluna, a shower 2 and 15. Perth, Boorloo, showers and 16. Darwin, Garamilla, sunny and 30.
1: Now in Melbourne, at Naarm, 12 degrees, a low of 9 overnight. Tomorrow, rain and 14. And tomorrow,
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1: 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When you get your National Bowel Cancer Kit, give a shit. I did, and the results were negative. I'm Joe McLean.
0: And I'm Benjamin Salt. 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

want to thank the news team, Joe and Benjamin there, and thank you to Robin Mossy for that lovely nostalgic trip into the past with some fantastic tracks there. Welcome to Love Out Loud. This is the program that is for you. Send me a love song or an important song for you and your loved one. There will be a poetry corner happening about halfway through, which I will read a poem that I particularly like. We are particularly here for the Rainbow community and their supporters. We are keeping it positive, so no breakup songs, thank you. 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I'm the Gazman, and I'll look forward to your song or poem very soon. Now, let's have a look at who's sent in a first love song here. That's from Elena, and it goes out to Priya. And Elena says, sending this out to my queen. Kylie said it best. All the lovers on the dance floor couldn't match the love I feel for you. Happy anniversary, beautiful. And that's from Elena to Priya. And, of course, it's Kylie Minogue, All the Lovers.

I'm sure Priya enjoyed that, and that was from Elena. Our next track goes to a couple called Liam, and it goes to Ethan. And the message from Liam says, "To my amazing boyfriend, just want to pop on air and let you know I'd walk through fire for you, just like Harry does. I absolutely adore you." And of course the song is called Adore You, because Liam does adore Ethan, and it's by Harry Styles. Here it is.

0: to do.
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3: That was a beautiful song by Harry Styles there. Thank you, Liam, for sending that to Ethan. Very pleasant indeed. Lovely message from Chloe goes to Maya. And this one is, Chloe says, is dedicated to the girl who stole my heart on our very first date. And the track is by Rihanna, and Chloe has requested We Found Love by Rihanna.

That was from Chloe, and that was to Maya. And I'm just thinking about places where we do find love, or we find a special someone. And I went on a wine tour, believe it or not, yesterday, and through the Yarra Valley, and it was for singles. And it was just very nice indeed to meet people that weren't online, weren't getting, let's just say, happy in a club atmosphere, or anywhere else. It's interesting that I think the younger generation is actually hitting back at the online meetups, and there's a lot of people in their early 20s who are actually having parties and getting to know each other in real life instead of all the online rubbish that we get and the scams that are there. Be careful if you're online. Now, speaking of online, don't forget you can send in your love song and you can text us on 0427 569 949, and or on loveoutloud@joy.org.au for the email. There's a few spots in the second half hour left, so if you text in or send an email in the next 5 minutes or so, we'll squeeze you in and you can have your love song or poem. If you've got a favourite poem, you can do that too. I'll be giving a poetry reading in about 10 minutes, so we'll have a look at that one too. The poem's called Love Is. We'll get to that in a moment. In the meantime, David has a special message to Aaron. And David says to Aaron, "Through every high and low, you are my home. There's no doubt about it. We belong together." And there's a bit of clue to the song coming up, because it's a Mariah Carey favourite. And it is We Belong Together. This is from David to Aaron.

And I hope you do get back together again, because they do belong together. That's David to Aaron. Okay, I want to thank you, everyone who's been sending in the love songs and messages, because that's who the program's for. It's for you. So you can join in by texting 0427 569 949. That'll come directly to the studio. And also, the email is loveoutloud@joy.org.au. Now, Sarah has sent a lovely message, and it's to Jess, actually. And she says, "Some people want diamond rings and the world, but if I ain't got you, none of it means a thing." And Alicia Keys, "If I Ain't Got You."

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1: It's Poetry Corner time. I have found a modern poet, well, modern in the last 100 years anyway. This poet is a British one, and he was also an artist, and part of the Liverpool set, sort of that branch of the Midlands in England, and also has written quite a few books about on poetry, about love. But this one's called Love Is. Oh, by the way, his name is Henri. And I've forgotten the first name, but I'll get back to you on that one. Here it is, Adrien Henri. There it is. And the poem is called Love Is. Love is feeling cold in the back of vans. Love is a fan club with only two fans. Love is walking holding paint-stained hands. Love is. Love is fish and chips on a winter night. Love is blankets full of strange delights. Well, love is when you don't put out the light. Love is. Love is the presents in the Christmas shops. Love is when you're feeling top of the pops. Love is what happens when the music stops. Love is. Love is white panties lying all forlorn. Love is a pink nightdress, still slightly warm. Love is when you have to leave at dawn. Love is. Love is you, and love is me. Love is a prison, and love is free. Love's what's there when you're away from me. Love is. That's published by Rapp and Carroll, 1969, and it's called The Liverpool Scene in the Book of Poetry by Anton Henri, H-E-N-R-I. Now, back to the songs, and I think we're about to get rickrolled. It's because Connor has sent a song to Sam. Says, "Hey, Sammy baby, I'm never going to give you up."

0: I don't mind being Rickrolled these days. That was very, very uplifting indeed by Rick Astley. Never going to give you up. Thank you to Connor and that message to Sam. Next one is a friendship, a lovely friendship indeed. And this is from Anton to Brad. And looking at the friendship, sort of a friendship song, you might think it's an unusual song for a friendship, but it's actually a song about the freedom one feels when you're with a great friend. And I'm not quite sure what sort of party it was, but Anton says that they went to a wild, sexy party just recently, and there's a song called Shackles. I'm not quite sure which shackles they broke at the party. Anyway, let's continue on there.
1: Oh.

I'll take a walk. No, you stay tuned here right on Joy 94.9. And Anton's song was called Shackles. No, the Shackle. Yeah, it was called Shackles and brackets Praise You. And it was, of course, by Mary. Mary, I'm sure most of you would have known that song. Now, we got one spot left, actually. So you need to get in fairly quickly because this will be your last opportunity to text us in the next, say, 5 minutes. And text us on 0427 569 949, or you can email us on loveoutloud@joy.org.au. Mia has done, and Mia sent a message to Hannah. And the message reads from Mia: when times get tough and life gets overwhelming, I look at you and I know everything will be okay. Please play You Got the Love by Candy Staton. We certainly will, Mia. And I wish you well with Hannah, because there's obviously the love there.

Oh, great song from Candy Staton there, and you got the love, and got the love indeed. Thank you to Mia, and I hope, I know Hannah will enjoy that, because Mia is very much in love with Hannah. Now, the next track, bit of a twist on this one, because we had a request in, and the request says, Dear Gazman, I dedicate this song to you, dear man. Well, thank you so much. You didn't leave a name, though. it just says, love from your listeners. Now, we didn't have the track that you requested, so I've selected one that I will dedicate to my listeners, because it's one of my faves, and it's a great track. It's right all the way back from the 60s, and it's from Frankie Valli and the Four Seasons, Can't Take My Eyes Off You. Thank you for the message.

love that track. Thank you for suggesting something from the 60s, and very much appreciated. The younger listener may not know that song from the 60s, but it was in a movie. It was called 10 Things I Hate About You. Interesting. Okay, we move on to the next love song, and this one's from Scott. And a brief message to Shane, just saying, this one's our song, and it's by Steps. It's

Oh, that was absolutely stunning. Thank you, Scott, for that song. And that song goes out to Shane because it's their song. Now, we've only got two songs to go. So we've got one that snuck in at the last minute there. I'll let you know about that one in a moment. But this one's from Alex to Jordan. And please play Crush from the 90s. And the request has been not the Glee version. Okay. What's the original by Jennifer Page? And I think there might be a bit of a crush going on between Alex and Jordan. And I wish you well for a very pleasant evening. Jennifer Page, Crush.

Oh, I think it's more than a little crush there from Alex to Jordan. Very nice indeed. Now, we had a request from Stevie B, and the request, we haven't got time for it because we've actually run out of time. And I just want to say thank you to everyone who sent in messages, including Stevie B there. And yes, I'll see you tomorrow. Stevie B does the morning program tomorrow morning from 9 till 12, and also does a travel program on Saturdays at midday, and very informative too. Now, you've been listening to Love Out Loud with me, the Gazman. Now, you can send in your song or poem during the week to loveoutloud@joy.org.au, and we'll play it next week, like we'll keep Stevie B's one for next.

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3: G'day, I'm David Moyle and this is Bent Notes, 2 hours of jazz and improvised music. Lots of love firstly to Gary Wilson and to Brad for the wonderful love songs and dedications that have been brought tonight from Love Out Loud. Gary will return with more of your love next Sunday night from 6. Remember to tune in next Sunday night. Tonight on Bent Notes, my special guest in the second half of the show will be Melbourne-based saxophonist, composer and bandleader Andy Sugg. Andy will be chatting about the value of percussion in music. Musically, we'll hear a new piece from Stephen Byth, as well as music from Kyle Chenoweth, Chris McNulty, Dan Bolton, Holly Moore and Toby Barrett, and a few more. We heard the sad news yesterday that Bill Armstrong had passed away. Bill was 97 and he was a pioneering Australian recording engineer, studio owner, producer and broadcaster. Bill contributed so much to the Australian recording and audio industry. He developed a love of electronics, radio and jazz when he was young. It wasn't something that took a long time. He did it that when he was young. He started his recording career by recording the bands of his friends on wire recording equipment before his work was recognised, and he started a professional recording service for all sorts of events, including court proceedings, public events, as well, of course, as live jazz performances, before he created Armstrong Studios, a studio that became a highly trusted and very busy production studio here in the Australian musical landscape, and also film production landscape as well. Bill leaves behind a legacy of fabulous recordings, and so many people in the recording and radio industries would not be there without Bill. Our industry has certainly been enriched

by Bill's pioneering contributions. You also are an important part of the show tonight, and I'd love to hear from you because you do provide important contributions to the program. You can send your message, a request perhaps, or maybe a question, by SMS to 0427 569 949 or by email to onair@joy.org.au. My guest in the second half of the program will be Melbourne saxophonist Andy Sugg. He'll be chatting about the use of percussion in jazz to enhance the music, but his 2020 album is called Grand and Union. It references the area where the album's recorded in Brooklyn, New York, near the intersection of Grand Street and Union Avenue. Tonight from the album, recorded in mid-2019 with the New York musos Brett Williams, who's now out here in Australia in Melbourne, Alex Claffey playing the bass and Jonathan Barber playing drums, Andy of course plays a tenor sax. From that album, Grand and Union, this piece is called Adoration.

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1: 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Significant delays expected. 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
3: You are listening to Bent Notes on Joy 94.9. My name's David Moyle. Lovely to have your company tonight. If you'd like to say hello, you can do so at any time by SMS to 0427 569 949 or by email to onair@joy.org.au. And that's what happens if you send a message in, as Damien has. Thank you, Damien. Yes, I agree with your comments there. RIP Bill Armstrong, 97 years young, a great innings and an amazing legacy. Yes, I think I don't think we will ever know the full breadth of the legacy that Bill Armstrong has left behind. The latest album from the Jake Mason Trio is called The Modern Ark. They are Jake Mason playing the Hammond organ, James Sherlock guitar, Danny Fisher playing drums. They describe themselves as blending classic organ groove tradition with a modern edge. Music that moves from simmering soul to cinematic jazz with warmth, grit and joy. They say that this second album pays tribute to the golden age of organ playing, playing homage to the greats such as Jimmy Smith and brother Jack McDuff. The album has a fabulous front cover, drawn by Jeff Raglis. It's an image of a flying saucer beaming up lots of people in a ray of light emanating from the bottom of the saucer, while the periscope is sticking out the top of the flying saucer, keeping an eye on the surroundings. The faces on the people, most of them are looking a bit surprised, but one or two of them are smiling. That's an interesting concept. We must ask Jeff about that sometime. Blues and soul from the UK have said of the Jake Mason Trio, pushing the boundaries of soul jazz, a scintillating killer of epic proportions. From the album, a piece entitled Sharks in the Paddock.

Sharks in the Paddock from the Jake Mason Trio, their latest album, The Modern Ark. Here on Joy, you're listening to Bent Notes, 2 hours of jazz and improvised music each and every Sunday night. Coming up in the second half of the program tonight, Andy Sugg. He will be along to chat about his group, the Andy Sugg Group. Percussion is the main topic tonight, although we might have a bit of a chat about John Coltrane and a few other bits and pieces perhaps along the way. That's all happening in the second hour tonight here on Joy. Brand new music now from Stephen Blythe. He's an Aussie saxophonist. He is, I suppose we'd call him now, an expat. He's currently resident of New York. He won the National Jazz Award not so long ago, back in 2024, when it was the sax that was the instrument of interest that year. He is releasing a brand new album on the Earshift music label in October. Stephen describes that album as emotionally expansive as it explores the tensions that define contemporary life. He recorded the album in New York with Yesse Karapetian playing the piano and the synths, Simon Wilson playing the bass, Angus Mason playing the drums. The first single, All Is Not Lost, explores the idea of hope and faith in an otherwise bleak context. The melody keeps gently rising through the midst of a dark and atmospheric world. Please enjoy All Is Not Lost.

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Number two from Kyle Chenoweth from his album that was released last year called Perspectives. He's an up-and-coming Melbourne-based trombone player. It was his debut album. It was seven tracks, and this was number six, simply called a hash sign followed by two, number two. The album began as an attempt to find his own way of generating musical ideas for composition. He explored this idea in his honours year at the Victorian College of the Arts, where he was drawn to some of his favourite paintings and places as sources of inspiration. He used them as mirrors for emotion and imagination rather than constraints of form. It was an effort to connect more deeply with his inner self, to write from his ear and what he felt. He says that Perspectives is both a reflection and a release, a glimpse into how he hears the world and how the world continues to shape what he hears. We heard Kyle Chenoweth playing the trombone, Oscar Bruton the tenor sax, Miro Loritz the piano, Jack Smythe the double bass, with Miles Farnan the drums. All names that are young musos on the scene here in Melbourne, up-and-coming musos who will be very much a part of our music history here in Melbourne. 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If you'd like to raise a question or pop a request through, you can do so at any time, or let me know what you're having for dinner. I had a very nice chicken Caesar wrap. That was what I had for dinner tonight. You can do so at any time by SMS to 0427 569 949 or email to onair@joy.org.au. Vocalist and composer Chris McNulty released her new album earlier this year. It's called Soul Journey. It's an album that she has released individually on her own. It hasn't been done through a releasing agent. It has been all of Chris's work. It's a fabulous album to listen to. It's got some marvellous pieces in it. The one I like the most is Elegy for Olga. It's a beautiful piece indeed. But there are 13 pieces on it, a couple of standards, and mainly originals from Chris herself. You can read more about the album at chrismcnulty.com. She's joined by Brett Williams. We heard Brett Williams a little bit earlier this evening. Brett Williams on the piano, John DiMartino as well on one of the pieces, bass player Ben Robertson, drummer Louis Pierre, Carl Mackey plays sax, and Tony Hicks the flute, the clarinet and the bass clarinet. As I said, it's mainly an album of originals, but there are a few standards in there as well, including this one, which, interestingly, was originally a country music hit. Composed by Danny Smyers and Shay Mooney, Krista Safano and Ashley Gawley, this is Chris McNulty's jazz interpretation of Nothing Like You.

Going Home, Dan Bolton, from his 2014 album, The New York Sessions, Volume 2. He did also release Volumes 1 and 3. Pieces composed by Dan as what he terms 21st century classics, using the stylings of the greats such as George Gershwin and Cole Porter, and then he adds his own lyrics. The album's recorded here in Melbourne at Nico Chablais' Pug House Studio, features Phil Rex on the bass, Darren Ferrugia the drums, Paul Van Ross, Lachlan Davidson and Paul Williamson on saxes across the tracks, and tonight's track features Lachlan Davidson. Coming up in the second hour of Bent Notes will be my guest, Andy Sugg, a fabulous sax player indeed. You are listening to Bent Notes on Joy 94.9. Lots of jazz and improvised music tonight here on Joy. WSP now, from a 2024 release from saxophonist Holly Moore. The recording was made possible through an ABC Jazz Composer Commission. We hear Holly Moore playing the alto sax and compositions, Jessica Carlton the trumpet, Harry Tinney the guitar, Paddy Fitzgerald the double bass, with Luke Anderson the drums. Holly Moore is performing next Sunday night under the auspices of the Melbourne Jazz Cooperative at the Jazz Lab. Tonight we hear from her 2023 album called Reunion, a piece called WSP.

Holly Moore with WSP from her album, which is called, on my other bit of paper, it is called Reunion. That was her first album, released in 2023 here on Joy 94.9, where you are listening to Bent Notes, 2 hours of jazz and improvised music. Toby Barrett is a Melbourne-based saxophonist, originally from Auckland, New Zealand. His 2026 album, released in about February this year, it's called Catharsis. It is a really great listen. I've thoroughly enjoyed listening to it, and it's an album inspired by Toby's research into the appeal and paradoxical pleasures of sad music. He says that he uses conceptual metaphors as a source for creative generation, an interesting way of starting up his improvisations. We'll hear Toby Barrett playing the tenor sax and the effects, Oscar Bruton soprano sax, Ava McDermott vocals, Will Allerton the piano, Anton Schultz the double bass, with Paddy Walter playing drums. This piece from the album Catharsis is called Listen In.

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Afterglow from the 2016 album of the same name released by Alex and Nalusha. Coming up soon, I'll be speaking with saxophonist Andy Sugg about percussion in jazz, and that piece from Alex and Nalusha certainly brought percussion to the fore. The album was assembled here in Melbourne from various components recorded around the world. The pieces were composed by, or that one in particular, was composed by both Alex Patou and lyrics by Nalusha Desanaki. They featured Nalusha, of course, vocals and background vocals, Alex on the barimbo, the congas, the ibo, the cowbells, the woodblocks, the triangle, the cymbals, the shakers, I've run out of breath, the gong, the tubular bells, the vibes, the glockenspiel, the mabira, the synthi, the percussive, other percussive effects as well. Alan Pascher played the acoustic guitars, Paul Grabowski electric piano, and Frank Desario the acoustic bass on that piece of music called Afterglow from the album Afterglow. 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
2: Let's kick off with the gig guide for tomorrow, Monday, August the 10th. Transients, that's Andrea Keller's Transients, Joe Talia, Jenny Barnes and Theo Carbo tomorrow night at the Jazz Lab. On Tuesday, August the 11th, a percussion project, it is the percussion project we'll be hearing about shortly, Andy Sugg and his group at the Jazz Lab. On Wednesday, August the 12th, Jake Mason and his trio, that is the Modern Arc album, being featured at the Counts. If you're into a bit of groove, spoken word, horn melodies, improvisations, Marky Del Preet's Sweat is on at Bar 303. And Dumb Spiro Spiro, tunes including Daniel Perez, Chick Corea and some originals, a debut from Safi Campbell Walker, Isaac Randell, Jerish Pereira and Jack Harris, that's at the Brunswick Green. On Thursday, August 13, the Ben Carr Quartet are harnessing the energy of the Sun Ra, that is, the Sun Ra, Bar Open. Jody Sternberg and David Lewis will be performing French in Jazz at the Kew Courthouse. And if you're into a bit of Latin and Afro jazz, Sabor y Ritmo, translates to flavour and rhythm, percussion, that is, at the Paris Cat. On Friday, August the 14th, Miss George will be performing with Mina Yu, Eric Budd and Nick Haywood at the Lido Jazz Room, the Paul Williamson Quartet at the Uptown Jazz Cafe, and if you want some classic jazz, Prague After Midnight from Eric Brahman, Adam Spiegel, Justin Olsen, that's happening at the Paris Cat. On Saturday, August the 15th, is this Saturday, isn't it? You will be able to see the Little Burke Big Band showcasing VCA and Beyond, the best of Amy Winehouse, that's at the Paris Cat. Toby Barrett, the tenor saxophonist, a young muso, we've heard a little bit of his music a short time ago. That's from Melbourne music from Melbourne and New Zealand, that's at the Jazz Lab. And if you're into the Great American Songbook, Emma Gilmartin, Jenny Maronucci will be performing at the Northern Arts Hotel. Next Sunday, August the 16th, you'll be listening to Bent Notes here on Joy 94.9, 2 hours of jazz and improvised music. But if you're going out to see some live jazz, you could go and see the MIJF, that's the Melbourne International Jazz Festival, Take Note Leader of 2020, that's Holly Moore and her quartet, featuring Aaron Chulo on the piano, Robbie Finch, the double bass and Luke Anderson at the drums. They'll be performing at the Jazz Lab, presented by the MJC, that is the Melbourne Jazz Club. They are a not-for-profit organisation dedicated to supporting and promoting original live jazz performance by established and emerging artists here in Melbourne, presented with funding assistance from the Arts Development Programs of Creative Victoria. 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

0: Manhattan Beach from the Andy Sugg Group's 2016 album Wednesday at M's, an album that features Andy Sugg playing the tenor sax, Kate Kelsey Sugg piano and vocals, Nate Wood the drums, Ben Unson the guitar, Sean Whalen piano, Matt Closey on the bass. The M in the title refers to person by the name of Mike, who owned the vacant dance studio where Andy and the band workshopped the music every week for a month or so to work these pieces up to recording readiness. And in a review of the album, 13th Floor described the band as a gateway drug to modern jazz. Coming up soon here on Bent Notes, our interview with Andy Sugg. 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
0: You are listening to Bent Notes on Joy 94.9, 2 hours of jazz and improvised music each and every Sunday night here on Joy. My guest on Bent Notes is a saxophonist, a composer, an educator. He's written a book about the impact of John Coltrane on improvising saxophonists, has collaborated in recording with so many amazing musicians, including a very long partnership with Aussie pianist Andy Vance, and he leads his own ensemble called appropriately the Andy Sugg Group. It's my pleasure to bid a very warm welcome back to Bent Notes to Andy Sugg. Welcome, Andy.
3: Hi, David. Nice to talk to you again.
0: Andy, a book about John Coltrane. What did you have to add to the knowledge base about him that hadn't been noted before, because he was a very popular figure and very well known and there'd been lots written about him? What was your special angle of attack?
3: Yeah, that's a good question. They say that he had legions of followers, and he also had legions of people writing about him. My thing started as a PhD, and it was a PhD in an area of study called musicology. And what I was really keen to do was to look at the his improvising language, meaning like quite literally the nuts and bolts, the notes he plays. What note does he choose over that chord? How does he string those notes together? So it's really, it was a very kind of the core of it was a very, very technical musical analysis. And that kind of writing doesn't really exist. So that's what was different about my thing.
0: It was very, so what you're saying is it was very pedantically correct about exactly what had been done. It wasn't just an opinion about whether you thought he was good or bad or whatever.
3: Well, there are two aspects to it. I mean, pedantics, maybe. I think it's analytical is the, you know, I was trying to be analytically correct. Yep. Because his kind of music, you know, the thing that draws us to it, first of all, is how it makes us feel, and so we're emotional about it, which is fantastic. I certainly was and still am. But then when we talk about it, we get very emotive, and I wanted my thing to be much more empirical, because you know, his language, it's very, very complicated musically, and I wanted to understand it at that level, and I wanted to present it, I wanted to write it down to force myself to understand it in that way, and put it out and let it circulate in the sort of global community of people who study music in that way, and, you know, contribute to the sort of the conversation like that. And it's interesting. So I guess the writing itself was for specialists, not for the general public, but it's allowed me to guest lecture all around the world when I'm traveling to play to people, and I can present those kinds of ideas in a way that is interesting and engaging for people who are not specialists. So it's kind of like it's been the gift that keeps on giving in a way.
0: What's important about what you've done, Andy, in terms of you're a subject matter expert, I think we could say, on this particular aspect of John's musicianship. What's important about what you've done in terms of other musicians, or I suppose your own learning as well, but your ability to pass what you've learned on to up-and-coming musicians?
3: Well, the book's not just about Coltrane. It's about Coltrane and a certain era of Coltrane's playing, and how that influenced the generation of saxophone players who came after him, the immediate generation of players after him. Coltrane died in 1967, so he played right up until he died. And then at the late 60s, people like Michael Brecker and David Liebman and Jerry Bergonzi and that whole generation of sort of the jazz saxophone superstars started to come online, and Coltrane was a huge influence on their formation as jazz musicians. And I was also interested to look at how they took influence from him and went through a process of coming out the other end with their own voice, not just being Coltrane clones. Because no one wants to be that. We all want to do a deep dive into Coltrane, but we don't want to come out the other end sounding like him, if you know what I mean.
0: You want your own name.
3: And so I was interested. I wanted to, again, look in a very empirical way at how they did that with, you know, dots, musical dots on the page, you know. So half the book is that. Also, and I think that's interesting in a couple of ways, because that the generation of saxophone players immediately after Coltrane is my generation. It's a very personal thing in that regard. But the other thing is the process is more. It's a universal kind of process, because when young creatives, and it's really like doesn't even just have to be limited to musicians, young creatives learn a language first of all through imitation.
0: Yeah.
3: And, you know, they have their gurus, their heroes, and they want to, your first task when you're young and trying to get it together is to see, can I do what that person is doing, whether it's painting a certain way or dancing a certain way or improvising on the saxophone. So you've got to absorb that language as intimately as you can, but you've also then got to take that and then process that through your development. And again, as I say, come out the other end not sounding like that or painting like that, but doing your own thing. And so in that sense, I think it's a story of how a bunch of saxophone players did that for themselves, and I think it applies to every creative, really.
0: When you then create musical partnerships, as you have with Andy Vance for many years, I understand that you kicked that off way back in the 80s, does the type of investigation you've done there on John Coltrane impact how you deal with another musician?
3: Things do, lots of things you learn impact on how you interact musically. Yes, they do. That particular book was a specific thing more about a person's melodic language. What is their language? What do they play? When we have to improvise over a C chord, what do they play? How do they play a C chord? So it's more to do with that, but doesn't take very long when you get into the playing situation where, you know, you're not playing over a C chord on your own. You're playing with other musicians and you're making the whole. And that's really only just one step in the process of making a performance with a group of other musicians. So, you know, eventually, in fact, before too long, you get to that point of how do I do this collaboratively with the people I'm playing with? But that was sort of a secondary thing to what I wanted to look at.
0: You've had a number of musical groups over the years. You've partnered with people such as Andy Vance for some time. The aspect of percussion in musical groups, the first thought I have when someone says percussion is, oh, there's a set of drums there. But then I suppose you've also got to think that there's a percussive aspect to the piano and to the bass before you even think about everything else that sits under the word percussion. When you're putting together a group, how do you decide, or is there a particular reason for either going with a full percussive outlay or just the drums and the basic instruments?
3: Well, I haven't done this very much over my my performing life, but I've wanted to, for a long time, play with a percussionist as well as a drummer. And there's a number of reasons why it's taken this long. I think the music had to be right, the repertoire had to be right, you know, and it is now. So I think the way I think of it really is this, you know, in a jazz quartet, there's a double bass, you know, or there's a piano, and there's a saxophone, or there's a trumpet, and there's a drums. Now, all of those things except the drums are one instrument, but the drum set isn't one instrument. It's a whole lot of instruments. It's a whole lot of drums and a whole lot of cymbals. So we sort of don't think of it like that anymore. But but it is. It's already an ensemble of percussion instruments. And I suppose because we see only one individual playing it, we think of it as one instrument. That's fair enough. The idea of bringing in a percussionist into the thing is a way of broadening all that out enormously. And it just means that there's a whole lot more going on in the rhythm. And the percussionist, you know, if you just have a drummer in the band, the drummer it's very important that the drummer articulates the feel. They have to play the groove, otherwise the groove's not there. And that often takes a lot takes up a lot of what a drummer can do. So their ability to embellish and improvise around that is somewhat limited by what articulating the groove takes up. You know, if you both your legs and both your arms are involved in playing the groove, well, there's nothing left to embellish with on a drum kit.
0: True.
3: But if you've got that situation, then a percussionist, and with a whole lot of gear, not just, you know, tablas or congas or whatever, is free to do all that, and that just adds content to what's happening at the percussion level. It makes it much, much more rich, and it changes the way everybody else in the band plays their part.
0: Oh, does it really?
3: It does. Absolutely, it does. So, for example, if there's a thicker, stronger groove happening at that level, then I would naturally just play less.
0: Oh, really?
3: Because I don't need to articulate as emphatically the rhythmical side of what I do, because it's already been taken care of. So there's one example. And I think that's true. I think that's true for everyone who solos. And, of course, this is jazz. It's still, for me, it's all about the solos, you know. I mean, the tunes are really just vehicles for improvising, you know.
0: Well, that's true, isn't it? Get a tune that you know, and then that the listener knows, and go off in a different tangent. So, but what you're saying is that when there's percussion in the band, then you can concentrate more on the melody component rather than trying to keep a rhythm as well as a melody.
3: I think it becomes easier in a way. It frees you up somewhat. It's very interesting, I think, that, you know, in the late 60s, when electronic instrument making, they got to the point technologically where electronic instruments could be made small enough to be transportable. You could stick your electronic keyboard in the boot of your car.
0: Yes.
3: And so it could become a part of a touring band's instrumentation. And so, of course, you know, that generation of creators became very interested in applying electric music, you know, electric jazz. Mm. And as soon as they did that, a percussionist was in the group. As you know, for the first time, really, percussionists in bebop bands, percussionists I'm talking about in addition to a drummer, in bebop bands were pretty rare, really. But as soon as they electrified, and then, you know, Miles Davis, electric stuff, was always a percussionist. Weather Report, you know, you name it, Herbie Hancock's fusion bands, always percussion. So, so it's not, you know, it's got some form. We're talking about music that's now what, almost half a century old.
0: Yes, yeah. But percussion's been picking up the backing side of bands for so long. And you are performing with a percussionist this coming Tuesday night at the Jazz Lab, an addition of a percussionist, Salvador Pacheco, into the Andy Sugg group. What can we expect to hear on Tuesday night?
3: Well, so we're going to do two sets, and the first set is principally my tunes, but they're tunes that are influenced by, hip-hop grooves, by acoustic fusion grooves. So it's not like bebop in the traditional sense.
0: Yeah.
3: So so the percussionist has that extra role, that additive role in stuff like that. I mean, when you think of hip-hop grooves, there's sort of no limit to the layering, the rhythmical layering that music can use. And then I wanted to kind of, I think I was so excited about being able to play with a percussionist that I thought, well, what can we do with the repertoire? So in the second set, we're going to do a tune, a jazz kind of, a fusion arrangement of a Rolling Stones tune.
0: Oh, really?
3: We're going to do a very famous tune by Grace Jones.
0: Yeah.
3: And we're going to do a fantastic tune by our guest singer, Kate KS.
0: Yes.
3: Which is really, it's a pop tune. So, so the gig sort of covers a pretty wide range of music stylistically.
0: It does sound like it. And who have you got performing in the Andy Sugg group this Tuesday night?
3: So I've got Miro Lawrence on the piano and the keyboards, and James Shortland on the bass, the double bass, the electric bass, Matt Morgan on the drums, and then Salvador on percussion, and in the second set, Kate KS. So it's a fantastic band. Miro, James and Matt are young guys. James and Matt haven't been in Melbourne all that long. And Miro, James, Matt, they're really they're the leaders of their generation, of this music. And they're incredibly talented, and bring huge energy to the stage. So it's going to be a terrific gig, David.
0: Sounds like it. And certainly their names have been a little bit more obvious over the last year or two, as obviously they're putting their feet down and setting the scene for their, I won't say takeover, but for their more greater visibility in the scene as the next couple of years move forward.
3: Oh yeah, absolutely. You know, the music renews with every new generation, and I mean, you might think of these, the public might think of these young players as emerging. We use that word, emerging artists. But for those of us in the scene, we're using these guys more and more. So they've well and truly emerged for us.
0: Indeed they have. The Andy Sugg Group is performing this coming Tuesday night at the Jazz Lab, augmented by the addition of Salvador Pacheco, playing instruments from the percussion family. More details from jazzlab.club. Andy, you have chosen a piece of music from your Wednesday at M's album to conclude our chat tonight about percussion in the Andy Sugg Group. It's a piece called Mandela. What can you tell me about it?
3: Well, it's my homage to the great Mandela, and it's the tune is based on a very, very complex African rhythm, which lends itself beautifully to the complexity of multiple percussion instruments, and so it's very difficult for us to play right. But we do. We've got there. But it's incredibly, incredibly energetic and full of life, in a way that just sort of typifies what attracts so many people to traditional African rhythmic music, and it's you know, the contemporary Western musics that have emerged, like jazz and fusion and so on, that have taken big time from African rhythms,
0: which is perfect for getting some percussion on.
3: Certainly is. Mm.
0: Andy, thank you so much for your time tonight chatting to me here on Bent Notes. A fabulous opportunity to learn a little bit about a little bit more about your music and your percussive interests. My best wishes to you for a fabulous night at the Jazz Lab this coming Tuesday, and for many more years of inspiration to create more amazing music with lots of percussion.
3: Good on you, David. Thank you very much.
0: My guest has been Andy Sugg, saxophonist, composer, educator, and leader of the Andy Sugg Group. 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

0: Mandela from the Andy Sugg Group and their 2016 album Wednesday at M's. Lots of movement there, some fantastic drumming from the drummer who on that album was Nate Woods. You are listening to Bent Notes on Joy 94.9, 2 hours of jazz and improvised music each and every Sunday night, preceded by Love Out Loud with Gary Wilson and followed by The Cabaret Room with Peter de Groot. Welcome, Peter.
1: Good evening, David. Oh, there they are.
0: There
1: a
0: they
1: bit
0: are.
1: Slow. They might be recovering. I think the applause crowd might have been last night at a beautiful noise.
0: They might very well have been there.
1: Night, because there was a big crowd out the front.
0: You went?
1: Yes, I did go with Darren.
0: And you enjoyed it?
1: I did. It is very thought-provoking.
0: Oh, is it really?
1: Yes.
0: I thought it was just another jukebox musical.
1: No. I'm going to say it's very thought-provoking. And worth
0: seeing.
1: It is well worth seeing. And it makes you question a lot about life.
0: Oh, that's interesting.
1: Yes. And appropriate questions.
0: Yeah. Oh, wow. You've now made me more interested than what I was.
1: But he sold more music than the King of Rock and Roll.
0: Did he really?
1: Yes.
0: Well, I suppose when I think back, he was always on the radio when I was growing up.
1: Yes.
0: Yeah. Lots of hits out there.
1: I'm going to play, because he wrote I'm a Believer.
0: Yes.
1: And I'm going to play a version of that tonight to finish off with.
0: Fabulous. What else you've got before that?
1: But this was so funny. Darren and I were on the red carpet last night talking to all the celebs that walked past.
0: Oh,
1: and David Hobson walked past.
0: Yeah.
1: And he stopped to have a chat. And I said to him, I just saw him in Grey Gardens.
0: Yes.
1: And I'm going to play. And I told him tonight, I'm going to play him the music of Grey Gardens on Joy.
0: Oh, fabulous.
1: And we won't quite finish it this week, so we'll finish it off next week. But I've keep watching more and more documentaries on it.
0: Oh, really?
1: I'm so fascinated. The actual documentary, you can search on one of those places to get
0: it. Yes.
1: And it's legal because it's that old.
0: Yeah.
1: And but I'm being fascinated. There's documentaries on how the house was restored.
0: Oh,
1: and
0: wow.
1: Who did that, and the lives of older Edie and younger Edie, and fascinating.
0: You have been down a rabbit hole.
1: I have been down a rabbit hole.
0: Fabulous. Well, we will go down that rabbit hole at 9 o'clock here on Joy in, 9.5 minutes time, Peter, for the Cabaret Room here on Joy 94.9. In the meantime, let's climb every mountain with Paul Smith, an American jazz pianist.

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10: 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Keep your dial locked to Joy 94.9 for Peter and Andrew in the cabaret room from 9. And then from 10 o'clock, Andrew will be along with Take Me to Your Reader. My thanks to my very special guest tonight, Andrew Sugg. You can see Andy perform his percussion project next Tuesday night, August the 11th, at the Jazz Lab. More details from jazzlab.club. And for more information about Andy himself, check out his website, andysugg.com. And a big thanks to Damien for your message tonight, commenting about Bill Armstrong leaving us at 97 years young. Thanks so much. Do certainly appreciate you texting in, Damien. Thank you. But my very special thanks go to you for inviting me into your world and sharing my jazz and improvised music. I'm looking forward to your company next Sunday night from 7 for another 2 hours of jazz and improvised music, where my very special guest will be Serge Carnevale, Artistic Director of the Wangaratta Festival of Jazz and Blues. He'll be chatting about the lineup for this year's festival. To close tonight's program, a little bit more from Andy Sugg. I'm David Moyle. Thank you for listening, and may you have a

0: from dance to divas. Opera to oldies. 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
1: I'm not a witch at all. I'm Dorothy Gale from Kansas.
2: Hello, gorgeous.
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1: You're listening to Cabaret Room here on Joy 94.9 with Andrew and Peter. Good evening, Andrew.
2: Good evening, Peter. How are you going?
1: Very good, thank you.
2: I am so in the mood for a few show tunes tonight. It's a drizzly day here in Melbourne.
1: It is, but I'm going to say it's going to be an unusual musical that we are highlighting tonight.
2: Oh, even better.
1: Which is, of course, Grey Gardens, which has just been recently performed here in Melbourne.
2: Mm.
1: And it's very fascinating. I was on the red carpet last night of the Neil Diamond musical, and David Hobson walked past,
2: oh, wow,
1: stopped and chatted to me about Grey Gardens because he was in Grey Gardens.
2: Oh, I see. Okay.
1: And we had a great conversation about what a wonderful musical it was.
2: Mm.
1: And so that was very exciting. But you know what's also very exciting?
2: What's that?
1: David Moyle doing 2 hours of jazz each and every Sunday evening.
2: Oh, well.
1: And we just got a thumbs up from David because he always wants to know how I'm going to squeeze this description in. And he realises that he's being put in the greats of David Hobson and David Moyle. So
2: the two most iconic Davids I can think of right now.
1: Absolutely. So if you want more David Moyle, you can tune in next Sunday evening from 7 p.m. to 9 p.m. for some more fantastic jazz.
2: Mm-hmm. I was listening to it as I was driving, and actually it was a wonderful soundtrack, let me tell you.
1: Absolutely. And I laughed. He played Climb Every Mountain, which I actually play. My mother's kind of just sleeps now,
2: mm-hmm,
1: and I played it to her today. I don't know how much she heard of it, but I played her the Audra McDonald version to say I said hello to Audra last night, but she got whisked away when I said hello to her.
2: It's a shame. Yeah,
1: shame, but I did get, I didn't get a photo with her, but I got a photo of Audra with her children on the red carpet. But, yes, I think maybe you've already been to see A Beautiful Noise, or maybe you've been to see Six the Musical, or maybe you've been to Steel Magnolias that's currently performing in Melbourne, or maybe you went and saw Grey Gardens. You want to tell us about it? You can send an SMS to
2: 0427 569 949 or email onair@joy.org.au.
1: And you can see which our first song is.
2: So our first song is As

0: In a statement released today, Jacqueline Kennedy Onassis confirmed that her 80-year-old aunt, Mrs. Edith Bouvier Beale, and her adult daughter, Edie, are living in squalid conditions in an East Hampton estate known as Gray Gardens. The house that once played host to Howard Hughes and the Rockefellers is now a refuge for 52 stray cats, a few rabid raccoons, and its two reclusive inhabitants, all living in an environment the health department calls unfit for human habitation. Mrs. Onassis described the situation as a private family matter. And so, we're left to ponder, how could American royalty fall so far, so fast?
1: I found it, Mother darling. I found your old record.
2: She's the girl who has everything.
1: Everything.
2: She has the world on the string.
1: On the string.
3: Isn't it wonderful? God, aren't you just mad about your song?
1: I recorded it in 1941. I was very serious about my singing. Loved it. You. She is the girl who has everything.
3: You sang the song for me. I was the girl who had everything.
1: Well, that's ancient history.
3: Yeah, everything minus the ring.
1: I don't think people should get married. I don't believe in it at all.
3: Well, if you can't get a man to propose to you, you might as well be dead.
1: I'll take a dog over a man any day.
3: You lived. I never lived.
1: Oh, you had your dancing. You were very good at that. And you had music all the time.

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1: Mm-hmm.
0: This is the original cast recording, and
1: very operatic sort of opening number, wasn't it?
0: It is, and it's well, it sets off when it goes back in time to the 1940s when they did have everything.
1: They had everything. Well, yes.
0: Well, they lived in the Hamptons, which is, you know, fabulous. I laughed. I remember spending a summer in New York and not the whole summer, but part of the summer.
1: Lucky.
0: And I used to laugh on the radio, but this was back in the 90s. They would give you a broadcast who was flying by helicopter out of New York to escape the heat of New York.
1: Oh, my word.
0: To go to the Hamptons. And I used to think it was hilarious.
1: That is hilarious. These days, they'd be showing that information down like nothing else.
0: And that's what they would tell you on the radio. Oh. And they would say, so-and-so's left in the helicopter, so-and-so. And they're all rich and famous people. Mm. And going off to their helipads on their properties in the Hamptons.
1: My word. All right, there you go.
0: And so let's continue on with Grey Gardens. This is 5:15 here on Joy.
2: Sorry to interrupt your rehearsal, ma'am, but about Mr. B. Surely he's coming home for the party.
3: Well, I should say so. He's announcing his daughter's engagement. Wall Street will have to do without him for a day.

0: and Lee, a fright. What have you been doing?
1: Sing for us, Auntie Diddy.
0: Now, girls, make yourselves useful. Go out to the garden, make some pretty little nosegays to wear at the party.
2: Please, please, just one song.
0: All right, good. What's next on the bill? Indian love poem?
3: No, the mysterious Orient.
0: Hit it.

0: goes outside. 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
1: I just adore children. Especially grown ones.
2: Ma'am, the caterer's arrived. Where would you like him to set up?
0: Put

0: Beale residence. 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Lady from the Hamptons Bee.
1: Why, hello, Margaret. Yes, darling, 5:30. Well, everyone's simply good to Park Avenue, La Creme de Hyannis. Well, the press table's going to be awfully crowded, but if you don't mind sharing a folding chair with Harper's Bazaar... Sing? Me? Heavens no, it's Edie's day, not mine. Although people can be so insistent, and I hate to disappoint. Twist my arm, blackmail me, threaten my very life, and who knows, you might get a verse of something. Yes, darling, 5:30.

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1: Is Mother Darling. 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
2: Why, Mother Darling, what's this?
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0: Robin, that's all I ask. 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But she doesn't get exactly what she wants. She positively spits that out and tells the entire house. Mother, you'll say anything mean about it.
1: Lady,
0: Mother,
1: please,
0: let me get one word in.
2: I'm surprised by both of you today.
0: And this
2: bossy, bratty, ordering on.

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1: Hello, this is Julia Zemiro, and you're listening to Joy 94.9. 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

0: young patrician, Republican, with the blood and the brains to excel. 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Ridiculous woman, my daughter Edith, flying in the face of every good, solid value I ever tried to instill in her. God knows I tried to teach her, teach all of my brood. 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
1: But, Major Bouvier, huh? 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
0: Oh, all right, I'm coming. 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

0: Do me proud, little girls.
1: Marry well.
0: It's your future that counts. They say greatness always skips a generation. 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Remember,

0: 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And our next track, also from the Grey Gardens, the musical soundtrack, is Hominy Grits here on Joy 94.9.
1: Now, remember, you're an old-time mammy.

0: You're listening to Cabaret Room here on Jono 4.9 with Andrew and Peter, and we are listening to the music of Grey Gardens, which was performed at 45 Downstairs this year. And Audra McDonald came with her husband, who's currently starring in Beautiful Noise, to see it. And the team behind Grey Gardens was very excited.
1: They had
0: Broadway royalty come and see their show. And I've got to say, it was my standout performance and got me thinking a lot about life and how life turns out.
1: For Grey Gardens or for...
0: Well, both yes. The house, now since I've done so much research on the house, and on life, how you can go from... So, a friend of mine, when I was growing up, he came from a very wealthy family, the family ended up with nothing, and it affects how you see money for the rest of your life.
1: I mean, Grey Gardens, the musical is, of course, based on the famous documentary Grey Gardens from the 1970s, which follows the fortunes of the Bouvier-Beale family.
0: That's correct.
1: And they're a mother and daughter living in this mansion that was a wonderful, you know, they're a very well-connected New York family, and but the mansion has fallen into disrepair when we meet these two women in this documentary that was filmed in the 1970s.
0: That's correct. They're living with, I think, 53 or 54 cats.
1: My word.
0: And the raccoons have moved in and there's holes in the walls. And what had been very fashionable in the 1940s, of course, 30 years later because of technology, is no longer fashionable. So the house is missing a washing machine. The house doesn't have a working oven because it has the wood stove,
1: which is completely unthinkable, of course, if you're a wealthy family in the 1970s, to not have those mod cons.
0: That is absolutely
1: particularly true. Society family, which these people were.
0: Absolutely.
1: Listeners, I've got to tell you, Peter's been talking about this musical for a number of weeks now that we've been talking about it behind the scenes, because it was apparently a fantastic show. I was very sorry I missed it.
0: Yes. So, and as I said, we did mention there's lots of documentaries on YouTube, and the original documentary is on YouTube, which you can watch. And there's also the making of it.
1: Okay.
0: And there's the Tully movie.
1: Oh, okay. Goodness.
0: And there's also what happened to the house. So you can see the house after it's been renovated. There was a little documentary done on after the renovation.
1: After it was sold, of course.
0: After it was sold, that is correct. And there's also a documentary on Edie the Younger moving to Florida and her cabaret career.
1: This is an incredible part of the story. I wasn't aware of this. So she actually, her trip to light, fantastic.
0: Well, that's it. Well, she tried in the late 1940s, early 1950s to go to Broadway and become a performer.
1: Right.
0: But that was not the done thing for
1: a society person. No, absolutely
0: so
1: not.
0: The family sends her back look after her mother after her two brothers, well, they had been dead during World War II, and she feels then responsible to look after her mother. So she gives up her career as a cabaret performer and trying to break into music theatre.
1: Yes.
0: And so the family was very, very musical. And in the 1940s, they had a gay man living in the mansion.
1: Oh, okay.
0: Who plays the piano Edie the Older's recitals.
1: Oh, okay. So she had people come over to listen to music.
0: To listen to music, yes. That is correct.
1: Okay, oh, wow.
0: So they would have the who's who of the Hamptons.
1: I'm sure.
0: Would pop over in the 1940s, and she would then get out and do renditions of all the musicals from the 1940s, from the 30s and the 20s.
1: Okay, yeah.
0: So you had your Noel Coward works, you had,
1: Mad Dogs and Englishmen and all that kind of.
0: That's correct. And so that's where, and also your operas versus, I'm not saying full operas, but you know.
1: Yes, they'd be operettas perhaps.
0: Operettas, yes. And society guests would all come to this house to listen to these concerts.
1: I feel like I've seen versions of that in things like Pride and Prejudice, the document, the not the documentary, the series, the mini series.
0: Yes,
1: where someone's playing a harpsichord and everybody sits and watches attentively. It's probably the same sort of thing, though much more modern, obviously, in the 1940s.
0: Absolutely, but that was and that added a fascinating touch because that's what people did. Because there was no, apart from you could go to the cinema, but of course the Hamptons probably didn't have a cinema.
1: No, I suppose not.
0: No, because that was a beachside resort. Mm-hmm. So therefore you had to create your own entertainment.
1: Well, I mean, and it's also a little bit exclusive, isn't it? You know, come over to my house and I'll play, show you how educated I am with all these wonderful instruments that I can play, and we'll listen to lovely music and we'll haul play with everybody else.
0: You know, that's great. And you had your glass of sparkling, or
1: yes,
0: and
1: a bit more than a glass, and no riffraff.
0: That's correct. 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
5: Tell us what you think of the music about Grey Gardens. 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I think it was 2010, so about 16 years ago. And, of course, you might have seen the recent Grey Gardens version at 45 Downstairs. Or you've seen the documentary.
6: Yes.
5: And want to talk about it, because I said it's just fascinating that life is, and we're discussing the Summer of 17th Doll, which is an Australian, kind of talking about change and how life constantly changes. And so you take one point and you can be fabulously wealthy, and you can put another point in and you can be...
6: Near destitute.
5: Near destitute. Absolutely, living with 50-plus cats and raccoons, and the council wants to tear you down because you're failing health and safety standards.
6: Yes, absolutely. I mean, you know, it's the world. The world changes and changes around us, doesn't it?
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7: 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It's been just grand, kid. The cocktails, the cufflinks, the fun.

0: You're my soulmate, that's what you are.
1: Soulmate? Is that the nom de jour?
0: I have no idea what you mean.
2: For the party this afternoon, which would you prefer? Should I wear the white satin jacket you bought for me at Bergdorf's or the linen one you picked up in Rome?
0: Now, Gould. Gould!
3: 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Now, we're going to have to play a song from my phone because I tried to upload it. I don't know what happened. It's not here when I came back into Joy.
4: 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My word.
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0: to the White House I'd restore. Not to criticize Eleanor. 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

0: You're listening to Cabaret Room here on Joy 94.9. I thought Andrew might pop in then, but he didn't. But sorry, that's okay.
1: Peter. Peter's got it all in hand. I'm just sitting here being an audience to this mastery of digital wizardry.
0: No, that was great. Now, I'll get you to introduce the next song.
1: Absolutely. This is a reprise of the 515 from the musical Grey Gardens, the musical, here on Joy 94.9.

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2: 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Hope you're enjoying it as much as I am in presenting it to you.
3: Absolutely.
2: Are you loving it, Andrew?
3: I am loving it. I think we should just talk about it. You didn't mishear that lyric in that previous song, in case you thought you may have done. We were just Googling it, and yes, it was.
2: It was. And what it did bring back me that memory was, during Midsummer, you can go on one of the history tours from the archives.
3: Yes.
2: And I did a history tour through Carlton, and it was the offences committed by American service personnel during World War II of committing gay sex and the various charges that happened around Melbourne.
3: I see. Okay. All right.
2: And that was fascinating. Well, so
3: I've picked up some wonderful books actually developed by people from the Gay and Lesbian Archives here in the Victoria.
2: Yes.
3: Have their offices in the Pride Centre here in St Kilda. There's some fascinating stories about those incidences and others from the sort of rich
2: history. So they got this from the court records, which was fabulous.
3: Yes.
2: And but very fascinating. Anyway, so maybe that's where the Americans learned Australian slang. Yes. Who knows?
3: Goodness me. Well, let's not dwell on it too much, shall we?
2: No, that's not. And we're going to listen to Will You Now here on Joy.

afternoon, everyone, and welcome. Welcome to Grey Gardens. I'd like to commence our little tribute to young love with one of our all-time favorites. Gould, will you

Edie's going to be tickled pink to see you all here. I'm afraid she's slipped away for the moment. The guest of honor, she's missing in action. Nerves, I'm sure. But she won't be gone for long. I just know it. Why, just look at the garden. The sound of the ocean. And all of you here. All of you come to celebrate, Edie. My little Edie. Why, I've no doubt any minute she'll come breezing down the stairs. Or surprise us, maybe. Through the patio doors. Because I ask you...

0: 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Do you want to introduce the next song?
1: I sure do. It's the revolutionary costume for today here on Joy 94.9.
2: Oh, hi. Thank heaven you're here. You look absolutely terrific, honestly. Mother wanted me to come out in a kimono, so we had quite a fight. The best kind of clothes for a protest pose is this ensemble of pantyhose pulled over the shore.

just listen to this. The Hamptons Bee, July 1972. The elderly bedridden aunt and former First Lady, Jacqueline Kennedy, Mrs. Edith Bouvier Beale, my very own mother, can you imagine? And her adult daughter, Miss Edie Beale, a former debutante, once known as Body Beautiful Beale. They called me Body Beautiful Beale, it's true. That was my, what do you call it, my sobriquet. I'm living on Long Island in a garbage-ridden, filthy 28-room house with 52 cats, fleas, cobwebs, and virtually no plumbing. After vociferous complaints from neighbors, the Board of Health took legal action against the reclusive pair. Why, it's the most disgusting, atrocious thing ever to happen in America. You fight City Hall with a Persian shawl that used to hang on the bedroom wall pinned under the

honestly, they can get you in East Hampton for wearing red shoes on a Thursday and all that sort of thing. I don't know whether you know that. I mean, do you know that? They can get you for almost anything. It's a mean, nasty Republican town. The best kind of shoes to express bold views are strapless mules and assertive hues like fuchsia or peach, except on the beach, in which case you wear flats. When I stood before the nation at Jack's inauguration in a high heel pump, I got the jump on Jackie's pillbox hats.

0: revolution. 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
1: I was going to say this is our last song for Grey Gardens this week. We'll finish off the album next Sunday, but let's listen to The Cake I Had.
2: Sounds really good. I'm looking forward to it.
1: Here on Joy.
3: I have no complaints. I have everything I ever wanted.
4: You had a rich husband. You should have stayed with him.
3: I had a perfect marriage, beautiful children, terribly successful marriage. I never had a fight in my life. I had a very, very happy, satisfying life.
4: Can't be done. You can't have your cake and eat it too, you can't.
3: Oh, yes, I can. I most certainly did have my cake and eat it, down to the last crumb.

0: probably be an old maid until I die. I'll sit around with cats the rest of my life.
1: When are you going to learn, Edie? You're in this world, you know. You're not out of the world.

0: think the saddest thing was my not marrying. During the war, my best friend, she was a nurse with the Red Cross. She met somebody overseas in a hospital. A Marine. Lost both of his legs at Iwo Jima. Romance was inevitable, really, given the situation. But I couldn't travel. Mother wasn't well during the war, you see.
1: Gerald Gettys worshipped you. And those two nice Rockefeller fellas.
0: Those horrible, horrible.
1: Oh, you just didn't want to get married. Now it's all blamed on me.
0: I missed out on everything.

0: account in Greenwich Village. He was a poet and a playwright, and he said, Edith, I want to make an honest woman out of you. I thought that was very decent.
1: He didn't have a nickel in his trousers, not a nickel.
0: Mother despised him, gave him the pink slip. To think, I could have been a countess. Countess Edith.

0: Confidential.
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0: Good evening and welcome to Take Me to Your Reader on Joy 94.9. 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So if you love books, you're listening to the right show. I'm Andrew McAleese. 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My guest this evening is Anna Johnston, whose new novel is called When Lemons Give You Life. Welcome, Anna.
1: Thank you so much for having me.
0: It is an absolute pleasure. Anna, I want to know what you mean by, well, actually, no, I'm going to read your bio first of all, because there's plenty that we're going to hear about there. Anna is a former baby, aspiring octogenarian, and an emerging Australian author with a love for the heartfelt and hilarious. She grew up in country Victoria before moving to Melbourne, where she lives joyously with her husband and daughters by the beach. Anna left an imminent career in medicine to follow her heart into her grandfather's nursing home, where she became the social support coordinator, taking great delight in shaking up the usual program. When injury left her unable to continue working in aged care, she began to write about it, channeling her love for older people onto the page. Anna has enjoyed a lifelong passion for theatre, screenplay, travel, and positive aging. Her debut novel, The Borrowed Life of Frederick Fife, became a runaway bestseller, has been translated into 8 languages, wow, and has been optioned by Netflix for a film adaptation. So that's a great feather in your cap, Anna. I want to know what you mean by left an imminent career in medicine.
1: So I was about halfway through medical school, just over halfway, when I realised that my true passion lay elsewhere. My father was a wonderful doctor and I'd always imagined that I'd follow in his footsteps. But yes, when I was well into my course, I began noticing the number of older patients who were socially isolated and the effect that that had on not only their mental health, but their physical health. Mm. Having had a really close relationship with my grandparents and even my great-grandfather, I felt very drawn to work in aged care. Right. And so ended up transferring to a degree in public health. Then I went on to work in community aged care and eventually in a nursing home.
0: I see. And what was the injury that ended your career in aged care?
1: I had a prolapse, so was unable to continue.
0: Prolapse disc in your back. Oh, I see. Right. What other jobs have you had, or has it all been in aged care?
1: It's all been, in aged care. So my first job when I graduated was developing a cooking program for older widowed men in the community.
0: Great.
1: And this ended up being a great inspiration for my current book, When Lemons Give You Life. Mm. The men arrived socially isolated and surviving on toast or skipping meals altogether. And it was really one of the most formative experiences of my career, because not only did nutrition improve, but as the men learnt to cook, they developed bonds, they told stories, and they ended up actually

0: hosting the family Sunday roast again for their families, inviting grandkids over to bake muffins.
1: In their homes.
0: In their homes. This is in the community, yes. So they would be hosting. And so cooking gave them agency and a way back into the world.
1: Wow. Excellent.
0: And yes.
1: And I'm wondering what creative writing you did before your first book. Was there a lot?
0: Very little. So my love of writing actually came from when I was 5 years old. And while most kids were playing with Legos and Barbies, my best friend and I would write plays for hours and hours and hours, and we'd perform them for our very patient parents. And that kind of led to a lifelong love of storytelling and of theatre. The only creative writing I had done was in high school, which I absolutely loved. But at that point, I had my sights set on medicine. And it wasn't until the pandemic that I decided I would like to try and write a book, and wow. I then enrolled in some creative writing courses with It's with the Australian Writers' Centre. Who are wonderful for any writers out there wanting to polish their creative writing skills. And it was a great way of not only learning what it takes to sustain a 100,000-word novel, but it also connected me with other emerging writers, and we've formed a writing group from that experience, and it really launched me on the path I am today.
1: Great. And that was the Australian Writers' Centre rather than Victorian?
0: Yes, the Australian Writers' Centre. They have fantastic online courses for any kind of writing, whether it be copywriting, non-fiction, fiction, children's books. They have it all. So, yes. Yeah.
1: And it was all online?
0: Yes.
1: Gee. Do you know where they're based?
0: In Sydney.
1: Oh, okay. Because I haven't heard of the Australian Writers' Centre. Of course, I've heard of the Victorian Writers' Centre, which has been under a lot of pressure recently, but not Australian. I'm wondering where you write. I always like to get a picture of where our authors are sitting when they do their creative stuff.
0: I sort of write from everywhere. I have ADHD, so I find it difficult to sit at a desk for 8 hours. Obviously, the actual writing takes place primarily there, but I'm writing all the time. So if I'm walking the dog and I'm thinking of a story idea or a character development, I'll dictate it into my phone. If I'm standing in line at the grocery and I overhear something, I'll jot it down on my phone, or little lines that I think of. So when I do sit down, I have it there to write. At home, my desk is in a little granny flat that we have out the back. So technically less distractions there. But yes, I'm always thinking and always writing and wherever I am.
1: Always listening. Most writers are our birds, aren't they?
0: Yes.
1: And you live Bayside. Whereabouts specifically?
0: In Chelsea.
1: Oh, okay. So near the beach?
0: Yes. Yeah. A 5-minute walk from the beach, which is lovely.
1: I see. And does the dog get a nice walk on the beach?
0: Absolutely.
1: Yes. Well, I want to talk specifically about When Lemons Give You Life, which is your second novel. Tell us about the significance of the title. It's very clever.
0: Oh, my mum actually thought of that title, so all credit to her. But yeah, it really is a novel about food being a way back into the world. It was a great play on the normal phrase of when life gives you lemons. Yes.
1: And initially the hero, he bakes lemon tarts, doesn't he?
0: Yes. So it is about a retired Michelin star chef who's lost his appetite for life. He's grieving the loss of his beautiful husband. He's ready to depart this earth, but determined that the beige slop will not be the last meal that he has that they serve at the nursing home. He breaks into the facility's kitchen to cook himself one final perfect lemon tart.
1: Lovely.
0: And the act of cooking that lemon tart, it kind of brings him back to life one plate at a time. And soon he's sneaking in regularly after dark, cooking up memory and comfort and dignity for other residents. But he's hiding an incredibly big secret that could destroy the last thing he has left to protect.
1: Which we're not going to reveal.
0: No.
1: Is there anything else you can tell us about the plot of the novel, or do you want readers to discover that for themselves?
0: Well, it also follows Griff's younger sister Lisa, who is navigating a midlife ADHD diagnosis, the spark of a new romance, and news that may change her life as she knows it. And they have a very fractured, long estranged sibling relationship, but Lisa dutifully keeps visiting Griff, even though she knows hope of reconciliation is long gone, buried in that silence between them. But as souffles and second chances collide, they may just stumble across a recipe for redemption.
1: Mm. Well, you've told us that you were diagnosed with ADHD and your heroine, Lisa, has it as well.
0: Yes.
1: How much of you is there in Lisa? Do you want to answer that?
0: There's quite a lot, really. Lisa, you know, definitely reflects my own experience and that of, you know, close friends and family members that have also received that late diagnosis. It really made sense of a lot of contradictions in my life, why I could hyper-focus and study hard and get into medicine, yet be flawed by the simplest of tidying tasks, you know, how impulsivity yet great creativity could exist in the same brain.
1: Mm. How did your diagnosis come about?
0: So I had a family member who was diagnosed, and I have to confess that, you know, initially I had always thought of ADHD as something that affected young boys who couldn't sit still in class, which is that stereotype. But when I learned about my family member, I really came to understand how differently it presents in women. Yeah, that sort of led to me thinking, well, actually, all of these things I have, and it's so reflective of my own life. So I went to seek the diagnosis, and sure enough, it was there.
1: So what kind of medical specialist makes the diagnosis?
0: So a psychiatrist can make the diagnosis, but I also had, the main testing done by a psychologist, and then a psychiatrist can confirm the diagnosis.
1: Right. Is that testing a long process?
0: It is a long process, yes. It's very, very deep. Detailed.
1: Over several appointments.
0: Absolutely, yes. And they speak to family members as well.
1: Oh, gee. Oh, okay. Was that a relief to be diagnosed?
0: For me, it was. You know, I think it's not always easy, but for me, knowledge is power, and understanding the way that my brain worked, as I said, it kind of brought a lot of clarity and made sense of so many things, why some things were so incredibly challenging for me and other things were easy. And it certainly, there are parts of it that really help with the writing process and parts that are more of a challenge.
1: Yes, I can imagine. And is there any treatment for ADHD?
0: There is medication that you can take. I personally don't take it, as it didn't suit me. It works for a lot of people. But yes, there are some options. But I think just knowing things about yourself is incredibly powerful, and telling those that love you as well. So I do hope a lot of people feel seen in Lisa, or others might see their sister or their mother or their friend.
1: Mm, excellent. And your hero, Griff, the elder brother, he's a chef. And I think I know the answer. You are a cook, aren't you? Or are you a chef?
0: No, I'm a passionate home cook. Yeah, I love cooking. I'm a huge MasterChef fan. I won't be at that Michelin star level, but I absolutely love food. You know, food to me is language. It's, you know, how we show love and connection and tell people that they matter. So I was really excited to write a book that focused on food, also because I got to go and research and taste a lot of lemon tarts.
1: Oh, excellent. At local cafes, I suppose.
0: Absolutely.
1: Right, yes. I am Andrew McAleese, and I'm talking to Anna Johnston about her latest novel, her second novel, When Lemons Give You Life. This is Joy 94.9. Take me to your reader. Anna Johnston, we were talking about your hero, Griff, and he's actually gay, which is very nice. I wonder why you made him gay.
0: My characters tend to come to me as they are. And, you know, initially when I thought of Griff and this character and, you know, his beautiful husband, Beau, I was hesitant because I didn't know whether I should be writing a character outside of my own lived experience. I think one of the greatest privileges and responsibilities as an author is to step into someone else's shoes with empathy and curiosity. And I was so lucky to have the support of two gay male author friends, one of whom is very close in age to Griff, as well as a professional queer sensitivity reader. And so they actually encouraged me to write this story, and they gave depth to the characters that I could never have known myself. And I just feel so privileged to have had my mind open in these ways, and how Griff's queerness affected, you know, every aspect of his life.
1: Mm.
0: I was also really fortunate that the sensitivity reader had worked in aged care.
1: Oh, wow, that was fortuitous.
0: And he Yeah, we had some conversations about the challenges and the fears that many queer people face as they age and as they go into aged care.
1: Yes, I've thought about that. That it's still a quite judgmental milieu in aged care for gay people?
0: I think, you know, obviously there are some amazing places, and there's also some not so amazing places, but the sensitivity reader told me that in the 50 nursing homes that he had worked in, he didn't know of a single person who was queer who hadn't gone back into the closet.
1: Oh my God.
0: For fear of discrimination. And that absolutely broke my heart to not be able to be yourself at the end of life. And so he encouraged me to sort of highlight this issue in the book. And so, yeah, I really obviously hope it's an area that we can change as soon as possible for this.
1: Mm. It seems to me, and correct me if I'm wrong, that couples don't usually go into a nursing home together. It seems to be single people who are in there by themselves and their partner is usually not in the home. Is that correct? Or are
0: that is
1: couples?
0: Correct. There are some situations in which couples, you know, can be in a room together, but it is few and far between, particularly where one person needs a lot of care and the other person is still quite independent.
1: Yeah.
0: Some homes have a nursing home and then sort of a retirement village attached to it. But it does become very tricky because often one partner will need care and the other won't, and they won't be eligible.
1: Mm-hmm. In your acknowledgements, you thank, I believe, Gordon Ramsay and several other top tier chefs. Mm. Have you met them?
0: I've not met them. I've listened to their autobiographies and I listen to audiobooks a lot. So as part of the research for Griff, I listened to their autobiographies, and they really helped me to understand, you know, the mentality of a chef of that level. But also, surprisingly, I found that many of those top tier chefs have a lot in common in that cooking is their safe place.
1: Right.
0: And many of them have had very difficult traumatic backgrounds like Griff.
1: Oh.
0: I thank them because they really helped me to sort of get into the mindset of that character.
1: Mm. Something else I read in the acknowledgements was about MasterChef, and that made me think that you had some association with it, but I think you've actually just been watching MasterChef, is that right?
0: I've just been watching it. I was lucky enough to be an audience member. Melissa Leong, the former MasterChef judge, actually has a copy of my book, and we will be sending one out to Maggie Beer and some of the other judges. Because of the message of this book, I think it really resonates, you know, particularly with Maggie Beer's message of improving food in aged care.
1: Yes.
0: But yes, I love MasterChef.
1: Right, excellent. So has the book been released only recently?
0: Yes, it was released in April here, and then it's just 2 days ago come out in the US.
1: Oh, wow. That's good. Big market there.
0: Yes.
1: Where did you have your launch here in Melbourne?
0: It was at Readings Emporium in the city.
1: Oh, it's always Readings, isn't it? it's called an Emporium in the city, is it?
0: It is.
1: Oh, right. Okay. Was that fun?
0: It was excellent. Yes. We had lemon tarts, of course, and yeah, lots and lots of people, which was beautiful to see the support for the book.
1: Oh, that's great. And I want to know about your first novel, The Borrowed Life of Frederick Fife. That rhymes, by the way. I suppose that was intentional, the rhyme?
0: Yes.
1: So give us a précis of that novel.
0: So it's about a bizarre case of mistaken identity that allows a desperately lonely, kind old man one last chance at being part of a family.
1: Mm.
0: And the main character was inspired by my gorgeous late grandfather, Fred.
1: Ah, right. Most first novels are thinly disguised autobiographies, but this wasn't an autobiography, it was a biography.
0: Well, the story's very very made up, but just the kind nature of the main character, you know, really captures the essence of my grandfather.
1: Yes, yes. I sensed it was a story that was close to you. And I think also personal experience features quite prominently in When Lemons Give You Life. Would you say that?
0: Absolutely. My years working in aged care definitely influenced the book, and, you know, dementia care as well is something I'm really passionate about. So I had a lot of experiences with residents of all different sort of stages of various physical conditions, cognitive conditions, and working with them and their families. It was just such a rich and rewarding experience. And, yeah, some of those stories have not directly made it into the book, but it's sort of given me this really good background in which to write a book in this setting.
1: Excellent. And how did you craft the two novels? Do you plot and plan, or are you a seat of the pantser?
0: I'm a bit in between.
1: I thought you were going to say that.
0: So I do find it really helpful to have the main structural pillars there. Sort of, you know, there's about 5 points. I use a book and highly recommend it called Story Engineering by Larry Brooks. It gives you a really great framework. However, and so like things like the ending, I always already know, and it's often the first thing that I write.
1: That is very interesting, because a lot of authors I've interviewed say that they don't know what the ending's going to be, and it reveals itself as they go along.
0: Right.
1: A lot of authors say that.
0: No, definitely I know the ending in advance, but then getting between those major structural points, I am a bit of a fly by the seat of the pants.
1: Well, they say the middle is the hardest to craft. You always know the beginning, and often you will know the end, but filling in the blanks in between those two pillars can be challenging.
0: Definitely.
1: Yes, yes. And how long did it take you to write this novel, your second?
0: The second novel was contracted, so it sort of meant that I had a shorter time frame. I suppose from the very first word till the book being printed was 2 years.
1: That's pretty quick.
0: Yes.
1: Yeah, excellent. And how long did the first novel take? And tell us again the name of the first novel.
0: The Borrowed Life
1: of Frederick Fife.
0: Correct.
1: Yeah.
0: I'm not exactly sure how long that took, because I was not writing full time. It was during the pandemic, had the kids doing, you know, schooling at home, but probably over the course of 3 years, I would say.
1: Well, that's pretty quick too.
0: Yeah.
1: Are you writing full time now?
0: I am.
1: Oh, that's excellent. Good. So I presume that means you've started the third novel.
0: I have, yes.
1: And can you tell us anything about that?
0: It's called The Last Milkman. It doesn't take place in a nursing home like the other two. It's set on a dairy farm in Tasmania, and it explores the importance of returning to a human pace in a world that is getting increasingly instantaneous.
1: Yes. Well, it certainly is, isn't it, the world? That's interesting. And at the moment, do you have trepidation about it, or are you excited about this new project?
0: I always have a great deal of imposter syndrome. I definitely did with When Lemons Give You Life. And I've spoken to a few authors who have, you know, 10 or more books out, and they said that it never goes away. So you sort of always, because at the beginning of a project, you know, it is messy. That first draft, getting it out, it's never going to look polished and pretty. And I think it is just an experience you have to go through each time to get to the polishing work, which is where the magic happens.
1: Correct me if I'm wrong, but I think you mean by imposter syndrome that you believe that you're not really someone who can do it.
0: Yes, absolutely. That you shouldn't be here, that you can't write. All of those thoughts.
1: Right. And would you describe this new novel? Tell us the title again.
0: The
1: Last Milkman. Is that another comic novel with heart?
0: It is, yes, it is.
1: I'm sensing a pattern here.
0: Yes, my genre is, I like to combine the sort of the page-turning and plot twist of crime, but with all the elements of uplifting, emotional, feel-good. So my books they touch on some really deep issues. They don't shy away from the hard topics, but they're coated in humour and hope.
1: Yes, well, I certainly did enjoy the plot twists in When Lemons Give You Life. Mm-hmm. What does a typical writing day look like for you?
0: I try to get some computer time, like when I am sitting down at the desk, done in the morning. And then, you know, I will take regular breaks where, you know, if I'm having a problem with one area of the manuscript, I might go for a walk and really just try to mull over it. I think it is really important as an author to allow yourself thinking time, to not just think, oh, I'll just sit down and it will all just come out. There's a lot of time that goes into plotting and planning and all of that type of thing, working your way through plot knots. So I'll do little sort of short bursts at my desk throughout the day, but then vary that up with, getting outside and doing other things while I'm trying to, work through it.
1: What technique do you use for your plotting? Because a lot of people, and particularly in screenwriting, they'll use cards and for significant events in the plot. What do you do? Or do you use butcher's paper and a mind map or what?
0: I use the program Scrivener, and it's really great because it has a corkboard function on which you can write things and then you can move them all around, you know, if you're deciding that certain chapters need to go elsewhere or swapping the order of things. So I use that. But I do use the structure outlined in story engineering. So I'll have like a card for each of those major structural points.
1: On Scrivener.
0: On Scrivener, I'll type those in and then, yeah, so it will be like, you know, inciting incident, midpoint, second plot point, all of those types of labels, and then I'll try to work out and then fill in between each chapter.
1: That's interesting, Scrivener on your computer, because I can understand when you have actual physical cards and you can put those on a, well, on a physical corkboard and you can move them around and you can see them all at the same time. Can you do that with Scrivener? See
0: you everything?
1: You can.
0: Yes, it's literally like a digital corkboard. So have like kind of note cards and you can, yeah, you can swap the order of things and have them all laid out. So it's a really helpful way of getting an overview of your plot.
1: Gee, is that an expensive program, Scrivener?
0: Oh, I bought it so long ago that I couldn't tell you how much it was. I don't think it was a crazy amount. It was a once-off sort of purchase price, but definitely worth it. It's a very well-designed program and many, would say probably most of my author friends that I know use it.
1: That's interesting because I haven't heard anybody else mention Scrivener.
0: Ah.
1: Yeah, so I think our listeners should note that down, Scrivener. I'm Andrew McAleese talking to Anna Johnston about her second novel, When Lemons Give You Life, on Take Me to Your Reader, Joy 94.9.
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1: Anna Johnston, we've been gabbing on and on about your new book, When Lemons Give You Life. So I think it's time that our readers heard you read us a section from the novel, please.
0: Absolutely. I'm going to start at chapter one. The book is from two points of view, so this reading is from Griff's point of view. I used to believe that food could fix anything. Forgotten anniversary, dark chocolate fondant cake with a molten centre, cloaked in whipped orange blossom cream, rich enough to distract from the missing bouquet of flowers and faint smell of panic. Accidentally backed into your neighbour's wheelie bin? Lamington's, feather light sponge layered with raspberry reduction, dipped in a glossy ganache and rolled in a coconut peace offering. Dog ran away? Steak tartare. Hand-chopped eye fillet topped with a quail egg yolk. Just enough umami to lure Fido home. Even the neighbour's pets will come back for that one. But some wounds don't yield to heat, seasoning or time. My eyes rest on the beige plastic breakfast tray that has even less self-respect than I do. They say that food is love. If that's true, then nobody loves me, not anymore. I fling the bowl of lukewarm tinned spaghetti towards the bin. It misses, detonating on the wall in a splatter of tomato sauce. Limp noodles cling for dear life, then slide into the rubbish with a wet plop. The toast follows. Satan's butter, also known as margarine, makes it stick for a moment before it succumbs to the same fate. Not again, Greg, you old bugger. Alison, the manager, still hasn't learned my name. She stands, hands on hips, green eyes locked on me in the desk stare beneath cakey layers of makeup, her dark hair pulled into a tight ponytail. Today of all days, when the bloody cleaner is called in sick again. She wipes the murdered pasta off the wall, then heads to the ensuite mirror to wash her hands and reapply her lipstick, the smack of her chewing gum punctuating the silence. Morning light seeps through the gap in the grimy curtains, cutting the dust into gold slants along the scuffed yellow walls. Even the air feels tired in here, like it's been recycled too many times. Welcome to Sunny Glen Aged Care Facility, where people and their taste buds go to die. It's exactly 9 months since I was incarcerated, and like a fully done baby, I'm ready to be delivered from this miserable place. Everyone here claims they are not guilty of the crime of old age and were imprisoned by mistake. Even poor Gladys, who has one bad leg and two prosthetic eyes, insists she should be back in her Californian bungalow making her famous pumpkin scones. But I'm the only one telling the truth. I have every single one of my marbles. I checked yesterday. Just because I'm a widower doesn't mean I can't look after myself. I'm not one of those blokes whose domestic skills stop at burning snags on the barbie. My gaze drifts to the cheap pine bookcase opposite my bed, searching for a connection to the man I used to be, the one without early onset rigor mortis, who still knew how to live. The viola which Alison accidentally knocked off the shelf during one of her surprise inspections is broken now, like everything else that used to matter. Above it, the framed photos stare back, a shrine to the past, to a past life when I was visible, when people looked at me like I was worth something. 40-year-old Griff, crisp in chef whites, grins in front of his newly awarded Michelin star plaque in Paris, blue eyes sparkling with hunger for everything still to come. 43-year-old Griff on his wedding day, arms wrapped around the dark-haired, honey-eyed love of his life, now frozen in 2D. Grey-haired Griff, 62-year-old Griff, mid-champagne pop, celebrating the three-hatted Melbourne restaurant he built from the ground up. Now the closest thing I get to cooking is tuning into SBS Food, watching Kylie Kwong cook hoisin duck while I'm trapped here eating poisin pho. A knock sounds at the door. Morning, sorry I'm late. They keep promising to hire more staff, but they never do. Here's your medication. Remember, you take this every morning? Dana is the youngest and least annoying of the nurses, though she could afford to dial down the chirpiness. She smiles, revealing teeth that age or a lifetime of sweets has not yet had the chance to ruin. The sun's out today? That's nice, isn't it, Griff? She says slowly, like she's speaking to someone who's just learned English. I try to smile, but my lips are too sad. Nice would be sitting with my precious husband in our sun-drenched garden, surrounded by wattle trees, freshly baked tear tartin, and the comfort of the one person who knew me, all of me, and stayed anyway. Living without Beau is a recipe I will never master. Each morning arrives heavier than the last, and the weight is now more than I can bear. Dana hands me my cholesterol pills and a plastic cup of tepid water. I toss them back with a shot of whiskey. Careful, Griff, wouldn't want you to choke, she says, brushing her auburn fringe from her face. Speak for yourself, love.
1: That was Anna Johnston reading beautifully from her novel, When Lemons Give You Life. Anna, can you tell us who your second favourite character in the book is?
0: My second favourite?
1: Yes.
0: Oh, that is a tricky one.
1: Oh, I love asking good questions.
0: To be honest, I love Griff and Beau the most. I have a real soft spot for both of them.
1: Okay, so it's 2 second favourite characters. Is the book on audio?
0: It is, and it's wonderfully narrated. It's dual narrated.
1: That's unusual.
0: Yes. So Socrates Otto narrates Griff and Ainsley McGlynn narrates Lisa, and it's beautifully done. I was walking the dog, listening to the recording, and I had to pull myself to the side of the road because I was crying so much.
1: Oh, crying with joy or crying because of what you were hearing?
0: Both. So, yeah, the story does have a lot of tears. I've been told people have gotten through many boxes of tissues. Oh. But, of course, with my books, always an uplifting ending.
1: Mm. I believe you have quite a few beta readers. Is that right?
0: I do, yes.
1: Yeah. Can you tell us about them?
0: So my writing group, there's three of us now in our writing group who we always send each other everything.
1: And these are people you met on the Australian Writers' Centre?
0: Yes, yes. Right. So initially we had never met in person for quite a while, but now have met them. They're wonderful beta readers. My husband is always my first beta reader. He's amazing. He will read anything I give him, which is wonderful.
1: And is his feedback incisive?
0: It really is. He's very, very... very insightful and always very helpful. So great sounding board.
1: Oh, good. And the members in the writing group, there's three others plus you or two others plus you?
0: There's two others plus two me others. Now.
1: Do they live in Melbourne?
0: One lives in Geelong and one is in Sydney.
1: Oh, I see. So you share your writing online?
0: Yes, we do.
1: Right,
0: yes.
1: Okay. And how do they then write a critique of it, or do they line edit or make suggestions, or how do they give you feedback? What format is it?
0: Yeah, so we submit through a Word document and then they'll sort of mark up the document with comments, putting in comments here and there, and then might also just write a paragraph of general feedback, sort of what really worked for them and then what was not so not working. For this book, I also had another gay male author friend be a beta reader, which was really helpful.
1: Mm. Can you tell us who that is? Is that the one you mentioned before?
0: The one I mentioned before was the professional one that the publishers also had, but Troy Hunter is an amazing author of YA books.
1: Ah,
0: highly recommend.
1: With a queer theme?
0: Yes, Gus and the Missing Boy is his first book. He's now written a couple more. YA crime, very good. He's if you like Agatha Christie but like the modern teen setting, highly recommend his books.
1: Tell us his name again.
0: Troy Hunter.
1: Troy Hunter, I'll have to get him on the show.
0: Absolutely.
1: Yeah. Graham Simpson, he has written a little quote on the cover of When Lemons Give You Life. How did you meet him? And you've probably, well, no doubt met his wife Anne Buist as well.
0: Absolutely. I was incredibly lucky to be invited to one of their writer's soiree when I was a debut author. They invite debuts to read a little passage of their book to this group of writers in their home, which was really wonderful. I've since been to a second event there, so I was privileged enough to meet Graham and his wife Anne, and it was, yeah, so generous and lovely that he was able to give an endorsement quote for Lemons.
1: Yes, they were on the show 2 weeks ago talking about their latest novel in the mental health series.
0: It's fantastic.
1: Yeah. So when you go to their soirees, well, the only one you've been to, how many people were there approximately?
0: Oh.
1: Lots?
0: It's hard to say. Yeah, maybe 60 or 50 or 60.
1: Oh, I see.
0: Yes.
1: And how many people read?
0: Oh, there'd probably be around 8 to 10 maybe.
1: Oh, I see.
0: Yeah, I think it might vary each time.
1: And read for how long typically?
0: Just a minute or two, just a brief little snippet of their books. But, yeah, it's a great way to be introduced to new writers and to connect with established writers. And, yeah, it's just the writing community in Melbourne and in Australia in general is just so supportive. You think it might be a really cutthroat industry like many artistic areas are, but I've just experienced nothing but encouragement and people who lift each other up and promote each other's books. And so it's just a beautiful community to be a part of.
1: Great. Well, you've just answered my next question. question. So we'll move on to the one after that. Have you done a book tour for When Lemons Give You Life?
0: Yes, I recently finished the book tour, which was Melbourne and country Victoria, Sydney and Queensland. So it was a great, great turnouts, and meeting readers is really one of the most joyous parts of the job for me.
1: Well, that was my next question there. Have you enjoyed doing it?
0: Absolutely. I find I'm an extrovert, so meeting and talking with people is just really energising for me. I find the writing itself quite lonely. And so to have that sort of connection at the end of, you know, when you finish writing the book, to be able to speak about these characters that have lived in your head, it's just wonderful.
1: Mm. And you mentioned that When Lemons Give You Life has just been released in the US. Are you heading over there for a publicity trail?
0: Unfortunately not. The tours there are really only... the publicity there is only really online.
1: Really?
0: I did go to New York earlier this year because When Lemons Give You Life was chosen as a most anticipated read.
1: Wow.
0: By Zibby Owen, who's a publisher and author and sort of influencer over there, which was really great. I couldn't miss the chance to go, but yeah, no tour, unfortunately.
1: Oh, did you go to New York by yourself or with your husband or family?
0: This time I went with my sister, which was a real treat. It was just amazing.
1: Mm. So the book, I believe, is published in Canada, New Zealand, the US, the UK, and of course here. Has there been interest from countries that don't speak English?
0: So it will be, Lemons is not yet picked up by the UK, but Frederick Fife is. But yes, Italy has already bought When Lemons Give You Life. We've had a lot of deals with Fred so far, and then I think hopefully Lemons will come next. But yes, already in Italy.
1: Right. So no other languages has been translated into?
0: Not yet, no.
1: I see, but that's probably coming. I'm Andrew McAleese talking to Anna Johnston about her latest novel, When Lemons Give You Life, on Take Me to Your Reader, Joy 94.9. Anna Johnston is going to treat us to another excerpt from her new novel, When Lemons Give You Life. Take it away, Anna.
0: Thank you. This is from Lisa's point of view in Chapter 2. Hey, Siri, I yell for the umpteenth time, sprinting through the house, hoping the woman inside my phone will make up for my total lack of short-term memory and tell me where she is. Yes, I could use Find My iPhone on my iPad if I knew where my iPad was. The navy carpet, last seen sometime in the early 2020s, is buried beneath a patchwork quilt of clothes, my floor robe. Shame warms my face. Well, perhaps it's perimenopause. Why do they call it perimenopause? Maybe because it's spicy like the Portuguese chicken. That would explain the hot flushes. I'd rather a refreshing lemon and herb menopause, thank you very much. Would Mum have left me her house if she'd known how messy I'd let it become? Probably. She was always saying my heart was in the right place, even if nothing else was. I wrestle my jeans over my bloated belly. Surely another lovely hormonal perk? The empty packet of salted caramel Tim Tams judges me from the bench. Don't look at me like that, I mutter to them, sculling my beetroot smoothie like it might erase the evidence. TikTok says it's an antioxidant miracle that prevents kidney disease, so I've begun pinning all my hopes on its earthly sludge. I trip over a shoe, sloshing red liquid onto an open Cosmopolitan magazine. The headline screams up at me, 10 signs you've finally got your life together. I break into a chuckle. At least my sense of humour is intact. At the ripe old age of 51, I now have a label for my brain. Yes, folks, Lisa's chaotic life is brought to you by ADHD. Turns out it's not just for hyperactive boys who can't sit still in class. It also applies to impulsive, emotionally dysregulated women like me, who feels excessive amounts of guilt and are locked in a perpetual game of hide-and-seek with their thoughts, time, and possessions. Still, I like to think I keep track of what matters. I can tell when someone needs a hug or a pick-me-up donut. Passwords vanish, shoes disappear, but people, they stick. I give up on my phone and head to the kitchen to reheat my forgotten coffee to find there's already a cup in the microwave. Tossing it, I pop the new one in for a 30-second zap as a vibrating noise emanates from the cutlery drawer. My phone, screen cracked, leaps on top of the forks like a kid on a sugar high. It's the nursing home asking about contributing to their fundraiser. Okay, I'm visiting him this morning, I tell them. I'll pop into the office. Also, would the residents like some new craft supplies? I notice you are running low. I'd love to make up a box for them. Yes? Okay, great. I hang up, my thoughts drifting. Should I have cared for my half-brother here instead? No, forget tripping hazards. He'd drown in mismatched socks and Amazon parcels. So I live alone. No husband, no kids, no boyfriend. Just me and a drawer full of spare greeting cards bought in case someone needs cheering up. Where would love even fit? Certainly not in my overflowing cupboards or my volcanic laundry hamper with its constant eruption of dirty clothes. Not at my desk crowded with five half-full water glasses or my garden shed stacked with dried paint tins and homemade presents for friends that usually stall somewhere between idea and execution. I head to the bathroom for a layer of makeup, armour for the day ahead. In the mirror, the polished version of me stares back, the one I hide behind, the one without ADHD, the one without the relentless inner critic I've named Ursula after the tentacled sea witch from The Little Mermaid, who gave me nightmares as a child and an unnatural fear of calamari. I glance at the clock. Time to go if I want a decent visit to the home before work. I can't be late. My first client is Harriet the Bitch, who has the nerve to pass wind in front of me with no remorse. I'll still offer her the nice biscuits, though. Hey, Siri. Uh-huh, she answers from on top of the microwave. My coffee is still in there, lukewarm again. Grabbing the phone, I notice a missed call from Tom. Must have been at least a year since we last spoke. He's my oldest friend, but the calls have been less frequent ever since he moved away so rudely to Echuca. I make a mental note to call him tonight.
10: When do you want to be reminded?
1: I think that was Siri talking to you. That doesn't matter. When do you want to be reminded?
0: Yes.
1: Well, that's probably enough for us to hear from When Lemons Give You Life by Anna Johnston. Anna, you mentioned that both of your books have been published in the US.
0: Yes.
1: Did the publishers over there expect you to modify or edit or change either of the novels?
0: Yes, so they do get Americanized. Frederick Fife was, I feel, more Americanized than this one is. So words like trash can became rubbish bin and things like this. I did fight to keep a lot of Australianisms, though, because as a reader, I personally love, you know, reading a book from a author from a different country and discovering new words.
1: I don't think that's something Americans like.
0: There was a funny incident I had that one of the characters was as happy as Larry, and that's not a phrase used there, and so the editor asked, who is Larry?
1: Oh, I see.
0: Why is Larry so happy? Right. So that became as happy as a clam. Little things like that.
1: Oh, a clam.
0: Still set
1: course.
0: In Australia, though.
1: Right. Oh, really?
0: That yeah, didn't still want to
1: change
0: set.
1: The...
0: No.
1: Oh, that's good to hear. Now, I know there's been Netflix interest in your first book, The Secret Life of Frederick Fife. Was it The Borrowed Life yep. of Frederick Fife. So tell us about that experience with Netflix.
0: It was really amazing. So before the book was published in the US, two screenwriters picked it up. They got hold of it through my screen rights agent, and they were super keen. Couple of lovely guys who have done some amazing work in the past, and quite some time after that, they contacted me. They said they'd gone out to dinner with a Netflix executive, given him a copy of the book before the screenplay was even written, and they loved it and said, yep, we want to make this into a film. So
1: the screenplay has already been written?
0: It has been written, yes. I think they're sort of, you know, doing the final bits and pieces, polishing at the moment.
1: Have you read it?
0: I have.
1: And what do you think of it?
0: I think they've done a great job. I think, you know... I don't think a book and a screenplay can ever be the same thing. And no. I think it's helpful to, you know, as an author, obviously it's your baby, but if you think of them as completely different projects, they're not even close relatives. They're more like a distant, you know, cousin, because there are things that you just cannot capture on the screen that you can in a book, and yes, vice versa. Yeah. So I'm excited about it. It has been Americanized, the screenplay, but I said I'd forgive them if they cast Harrison Ford.
1: So given that the screenplay is there, does that mean the project is going ahead, or is it still up in the air?
0: It's always still up in the air until the day it gets greenlit, you know, and they have all the pieces in play, you know, the casting director, producer. It is a long road. Yes. And sometimes things don't go all the way, but so far so good.
1: Oh, excellent. Good. Now, you mentioned you have a screen rights agent. How did that come about, getting him or her?
0: Yes, so that was arranged through my literary agent. I have an agent through Curtis Brown, the wonderful Pippa Masson, and she you know, sent on my work to international literary agents, like so my UK, US agent, but also to the screenwriting agent in Los Angeles.
1: Right. The first book, The Borrowed Life of Frederick Fife, how did you put that out into the world, and did you submit that to Curtis Brown or various agents, or how did you get it out?
0: I had a bit of a unicorn experience, and I do not credit it to my own talent. I think there are far more, better writers than I am. But I had done the courses through the Australian Writers' Centre. I'd polished the manuscript to the best of my ability, you know, had some friends beta read. And I was getting ready to write those submissions to agents and publishers. But before I did that, I heard about an opportunity called literary speed dating through the Australian Society of Authors. And that's when you get 3 minutes on Zoom to pitch your novel to a publisher or an agent. And my first pitch was to the wonderful Beverly Cousins at Penguin Random House. And that happened to be my yes. So it was absolutely totally unexpected. I do put it down to the kindness of the main character being quite magnetic, and I credit that to my grandfather. So
1: when you had gained the publisher, Penguin Random House, did you then approach Curtis Brown saying, well, I've got the publisher on board?
0: Yes, that's right. So you don't have to have an agent in Australia, but I definitely wanted one, and I'm so, so glad I did.
1: Yes, I bet. Well, tell us how the agent, the relationship between the agent and the publisher, how did that get then go?
0: Really well. I think, you know, publishers expect authors to get agents, you know, like some don't, but and it's a really good working relationship.
1: Great. Was there a bidding war for the book?
0: Not for Australia. No, that was just that was the yes with them, and you know, I was so thrilled to go with Penguin Random House.
1: Great. Okay. Which writers do you admire?
0: Oh, there are so, so many. I love Mike Gale. He's a UK author. All of the greats, of course, like Rachel Joyce and Frederick Backman. Emma Gray is another wonderful Australian author whose books I've really enjoyed of late as well.
1: Mm. And what book's on your bedside table right now?
0: It's My Friends by Frederick Backman.
1: Okay.
0: Which has been on my TBR for so long, and I finally got to it.
1: Right. And did you write either of your novels with an audience in mind, or did you write the story to satisfy yourself?
0: I think, you know, I wanted to write a book that really anyone could read, and I think there has been broad appeal for the books, you know, both men and women from all different backgrounds. Even teenagers have really enjoyed the books, and that was kind of what I wanted, something that was accessible to everyone.
1: Great. And you know that because of people you've met at your book signings?
0: Yes, and people that email me all the time. I'm getting messages through social media and email. I've had, you know, I've had many people in their 80s write to me. I've had 14-year-olds write to me. So it really has been that broad appeal.
1: Do they write much typically? Or just a brief paragraph?
0: It really varies. A lot of them are just a brief paragraph, you know, saying how much they love the book. There's been other ones that, you know, I had a handwritten letter come all the way from Canada from a gentleman saying that, you know, Frederick Fife helped him so much. It was really cathartic, you know, to deal with the grief of his own father. And so those are just the magical, those magical moments to think that a book can not only entertain but can help someone. That's what my writing is all about.
1: Mm, and I have to ask, do you get any negative feedback?
0: Oh, there are always negative reviews, you know, on Goodreads in particular. I part of having ADHD is that you have rejection sensitivity, which is means, you know, like a small criticism can feel like a stab to the heart. So I learned pretty early on, and as most seasoned authors will recommend, don't look at Goodreads. You know, it doesn't really do you well to be reading those one-star reviews. Thankfully, overall, though, the reviews have been really positive, which is really lovely.
1: Excellent. Well, I think that's very wise advice, Anna Johnston, author of When Lemons Give You Life. I'm Andrew McAleese on Take Me to Your Reader on Joy 94.9.
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1: Anna Johnston, are there any book club questions in the book, When Lemons Give You Life?
0: They are available on my website, annajohnstonauthor.com. They're not in the book itself.
1: I see. Would you speak to book clubs?
0: Absolutely. I do speak to book clubs, and I enjoy engaging in those groups. It does make a great book club pick, lots of topics for discussion.
1: Hmm, great. Now, we were talking about agents before, and you have a US agent. Do you have an English agent?
0: I do, yes.
1: Oh, my goodness.
0: Frederick Fife comes out there in October.
1: So. Right. Mm. So, are there differences in the way the agents operate in the different countries? And what are those differences, if they exist?
0: I think they're all fairly similar. I have obviously the most to do with my Australian agent. She sort of is the key contact. But I think they all operate fairly similarly.
1: Mm. And how did you snare the overseas agents?
0: Again, that was through Curtis Brown. So part of their role is to connect you with those international agents, because to be published in the UK and the US, you need a UK and a US agent.
1: That's a requirement. Mm. Right, interesting. Your acknowledgements in the book run to 5 pages, so you're obviously a very grateful person.
0: Yes.
1: Yeah, good on you. And do you think there's a particularly important principle or factor to make a story work or be interesting and compelling?
0: I think you've really got to have that dramatic tension and the stakes. There has to be something, you know, that the main character stands to lose to make it, really work, and to have that dramatic tension keep the pages turning.
1: Mm. Can you tell us what the two characters in When Lemons Give You Life, what's at stake for them? Or do we have to find that out for ourselves?
0: Well, Griff is kind of ready to depart this earth. He's, you know, ready to end things. And so the stake is his own life, which is incredible.
1: Stake.
0: It's a huge stake. I think for Lisa, you know, being at peace with herself and her past and all of those things, you know, there's a lot going on for her too.
1: Mm. What's the one thing you know now that you most wish you had known when you started writing, which was only about 2020, I think, in COVID,
0: that's right.
1: You said?
0: Yes. I think knowing that, you know, your first draft will be messy, I think there's a temptation, particularly as a new author, to sort of stop and like polish your writing as you go and fix grammar. But I've really learnt that is like icing your cake batter. You're polishing something that is not even done yet. So gathering that first draft, it is going to be messy. It is going to be ugly. Do not compare it to published books that have been through the editorial car wash many, many times.
1: Oh, that's excellent advice. So I didn't ask that. How many drafts typically? Well, let's talk about When Lemons Give You Life. How many drafts of that would you have done?
0: I honestly didn't really count, but, you know, probably 8 or 9, I would say.
1: Oh, my goodness. Yeah. Okay. And is there someone who's been a very important influence on your writing?
0: Oh, there are many people. I would say my husband is my biggest advocate, and like without his support, you know, his belief in me and that I can do it, he has, yeah, influenced me to be able to keep going. And also, you know, my books include these relationships where people are really cherished, and that was never something that I had to research.
1: Oh my goodness, aren't you lucky? How long have you been married?
0: It'll be 22 years. We got married quite young. So, I'm very, very lucky.
1: Oh, well, Anna Johnson, it has been an absolute pleasure talking to you about your book, When Lemons Give You Life. So thank you for joining me.
0: Thank you so much, Andrew. It's been a pleasure to be on the show.
1: Great. And next week at the same time, I'm going to be talking about to Lisa Moore about her new novel, The Mother of All Calamities. So I very much hope that you will join me then. Good evening. I've been Andrew McAleese on Take Me to Your Reader on Joy 94.9.

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1: You know what I mean? Like, it just needs to be swaggy as f***.

0: fiddling with joysticks and smashing the D-pad.
1: Tell us, have you been playing with yourself?
2: Yes, it's been another week of amazing gaming goodness here, Checkpoint, and I'm going to kick it off with you, Mr. Tom, because my understanding, you've been playing a fairly anticipated big fun game.
3: Yeah, I have. I've been playing Beast of Reincarnation. So that's the new action RPG by developer Game Freak, which you might know as the developer that's been primarily churning out Pokemon games for Nintendo for the last, God knows, 30 years.
4: Made something else.
3: Yeah, I mean, this isn't their only non-Pokemon game, but it's certainly their biggest non-Pokemon game. So it's, published by Fictions, and yeah, it's a third-person post-apocalyptic action RPG set in a futuristic Japan where you play as a swordswoman named Emma, and you've got a big white dog named Ku. And so you're traveling across Japan, fighting these giant, like corrupted wildlife monsters called Mushi, on your way to the capital, where you need to fight the Beast of Reincarnation, which is threatening society.
2: The titular beast.
3: That's right. Yeah. So the plot, it goes in some very strange places. I'll admit it's a bit convoluted, and I didn't find it terribly engaging. If I'm honest, the plot, the main character is very kind of unemotional, which is kind of disappointing when I was sort of hoping that it would be more about the bond between, you know, woman and beast.
4: Aren't they kind of like robots, the main character?
3: She's... okay, it's... I guess not really a... not really. Like, it's sort of
5: a bit vague.
3: Confusing. Yeah, there are spoilers involved, okay. But it's complicated. She's not really human, but she's not a robot.
4: So I'm playing it two time, and I find the same thing, right? Like, and all the dialogue is, you know, it's like subtitles in Japanese, which is, it's fine. I love games that do that, but I find it difficult when the story is unengaging and it's subtitles.
3: Well, there is an English dub.
4: Oh, really?
3: Yeah.
4: Oh, I didn't know that.
3: Okay, yeah.
4: It's automatically set to not that.
5: I have heard that the English dub is not that great.
3: It's, it's exactly, yeah. It's, I think, yeah, maybe it was the voice direction, but, interesting. It's UK actors. I thought that was interesting.
4: I hate when they do that.
3: All of the golems in particular, of like, they sound like they're from Liverpool, which I thought was
4: British,
3: kind of...
4: British people.
3: Kind of cute.
5: Well, it's weird when Tom is right here. Different kinds of British. Yeah. Why are some from the north and some from Dublin, you know?
4: Just pick a side, mate.
3: Yeah. Anyway, so yeah, basically, plot wasn't very engaging. Really liked the gameplay though. I thought it's very fast paced. I thought you could summon Ku to get him to kind of intervene in combat.
4: I did love that. It's like the Final Fantasy remake system where it's kind of like you activate Ku and everything sort of freezes and you choose his
3: exactly
4: ability, and then it's like a quick time event.
3: Yeah, he's very helpful. He can like throw bombs at enemies or give you healing items in mid combat.
4: Yeah.
3: Very good gameplay assistant.
4: A lot. You can pat him.
2: Aww.
3: Yeah, exactly. So that's cute. So yeah, look, it's got a lot going for it. I think it's interesting, even if it's imperfect. And I think it's worth checking out.
2: Well, I'm just glad Game Freak is doing something.
3: Exactly.
2: Different.
3: Yeah. If this is indicative of what they can do when they're not under the yoke of Nintendo, I'm interested to see them, you know, branch out more and try more stuff.
2: Yeah. Very interesting. And you can check out Tom's review of Beast of Reincarnation. That one is available on PC, PlayStation 5, and Xbox Series X and S. Find Tom's review on checkpointgaming.net. Whilst you're there, maybe check out my review of a game called Big Walk, which has become my favorite game of the year so far.
5: Wow.
2: This is a game that has dropped recently. It is a big walk. People are calling it Friend Slop, but really this is a game that is a cooperative social game where it's all about communication, or in some instances, lack thereof. You go out into an Australian kind of bush style landscape with a day and night cycle. You go out there with your friends. So in my case, I got to play with some amazing checkpointers. Luke was part of my posse.
4: I was one of them.
2: As was David and Cass from the checkpoint crew. And we just went out into the Australian bush, and we weren't really told

0: what to do. We had to make our own adventure, but also figure out what the game was asking of us. And so, you know, you'd head towards landmarks, you'd discover puzzles, you'd unlock things and figure out how to be able to solve puzzles with limitations in front of you. So specifically, this game is one that has proximity voice chat, and it's very limited in doing so as well. So you need to be right next to each other. But because it's an open world, nothing actually stops that third player from deciding to go for a wander, getting absolutely lost, and then spending multiple days and nights just in the Australian bush alone and scared, theoretically.
1: It is a good PSA for not wandering off into the bush alone, you know? It's like, it really shows you what the consequences are going to be.
2: I found that difficult, right? Because I'm always like, I see a shiny thing and I go towards it, and I would do that and then turn around and realize I was alone and then be like, oh no. But, you know, the game does a good job of adding some cool things like flares, yes, walkie-talkies and laser pointers, other things that you can use to try and show where you are on the map so you can re-find each other.
0: Yes.
2: And at worst, you can always kind of go back to the start to find each other there and leave little notes for each other as well. So it's a very cool way of taking this idea of proximity chat and then constantly removing that chat function from the puzzles, forcing you to figure out other ways to communicate that you wouldn't normally think of.
0: It's very, very smart, and it's very confident in knowing exactly what it wanted to do and then just achieving that. And I think there's like so much that can be created here through player-driven storytelling and moments. Like my most fun moments of that game are just social interactions, things that happened amongst the game world. Like that moment you do get lost, and then how do you reunite with the rest of your team? What is that story? Or maybe there's a particular puzzle where one of your team is describing it as a triangle and other people interpret it as an L, and you're like, how? I don't like how.
2: Or like that time that we found a radio and you accidentally kicked it into the ocean.
0: I did. I pressed the wrong button.
2: We never saw it again.
1: That is a shame. I did accidentally chuck mine off cliffs a couple of times, but I was able to retrieve it.
2: We went swimming and couldn't find it.
1: Oh, so that's such a
2: shame. The first hour of the game was gone forever.
1: That's just the kind of thing that happens when you go on a big walk.
0: Yeah. I was so thoroughly impressed by Big Walk. I think it's an incredible game made here in Melbourne, and you can tell that the developers understand the Australian landscape. The squeak of the sand as you walk across it, the native birds warbling in the background. Like,
2: I love hearing kookaburra.
1: It. Yeah.
2: So nice.
1: I'm so used to hearing the kookaburra in the wrong terrain. Like, a lot of overseas developers overuse the kookaburra noise.
0: That's true. No, it's really incredible. To be honest, the less you know about this game when you walk in, probably the better. Like,
2: yeah, go back in time and don't listen to the last 5 minutes.
0: Oh, we barely said anything. Like, this game is genuinely really unique and different, and it's not following a template. It's doing its own thing, and yeah, do yourself a service. Play Big Walk. I love, love, love this game. I think it's really, really, really good. Edie.
1: Yes.
0: The Incident at Galley House.
1: Yeah.
0: What's this one?
1: This is a really interesting game that Luke put me onto, actually. Thanks, Luke.
2: You're welcome.
1: Who knows my penchant for investigative detective games. So The Incident at Galley House is about a mysterious string of deaths that happened in this old rural British manor in the 1800s, I believe. Or, no, 1900s. And, you know, these people died suddenly, and about 12 people, and you don't know how they died. Your only way to discover what happened at Galley House is this mysterious machine that will show you a scene of the past, but only if you enter in the information which of the 12 people were involved, what room of the house they were in, and at what point in the timeline their interaction occurred. And so you have to figure out, using the dialogue that you do know that occurred, you've got a transcript, and you, for example, if two characters say, oh, I need to speak to you in the billiard room, let's go now, and then they walk off to the billiard room, okay, you now know what information you need to enter into the machine to see that conversation between these two people. So it's a really fascinating little mystery. It's definitely great for people who, this was actually done by the people who made the Root Trees Are Dead. The game itself was made in 2025, called Type Help. So this dev team who made Root Trees have basically repackaged that game with a visual overhaul, and, you know, made it, put it on Steam. And I think they've done a really, really great job. So yeah, I would. I'm really enjoying my time with it. I'm not even done playing it because it's pretty difficult. But yeah, if for anyone who loves playing detective, but in a properly like investigative research sort of way, like Root Tree is, this is probably going to be definitely up your alley.
0: Love that. Thank you, Edie. The incident at Galley House. Apparently that's been out since mid-July, so it is a fresh one. Jump in if you're into that detective investigative stuff. Some great games have been released recently and obviously well worth checking out, but stick around. Talking about things worth checking out, it'll be Checkpoint's new segment, which is coming up. You're here with Checkpoint on Joy, broadcasting nationwide across the Community Radio Network.
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0: Oh yeah, go hit up checkpointgaming.net because right now you can take Victor's review, or a preview rather, of Hot Wheels Infinite Rush. You can also have a look at what Lisa wrote for 10 amazing indies to get into August 2026, or take a look at Victor's review of Rita, speaking of locally made games. All of that and much, much more on checkpointgaming.net.
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11: That's why Checkpoint is here with all the biggest gaming details of the week and the stories that matter to you. It's time for the news.
0: Yes, let's get stuck into the big gaming news headlines of the week. Luke, talk us through it. What's been happening?
2: Yeah, so a bit of controversy this week, you might say. Again, coming from the Grand Theft Auto 6 camp, just a game and a franchise that loves stirring people up in all sorts of ways. This is a bit of an interesting one. Initially, they announced that we will get an extended look of GTA 6 on Netflix later this month. So rather than doing like a standard trailer, they're doing some sort of deep dive event showcase, which will go into a lot of detail about GTA 6. Obviously, GTA 6 being one of the most, if not the most anticipated games of the year, of the decade, of maybe all time. It's on Netflix initially, and then 6 hours later, it'll be on Rockstar's YouTube. So it's going to be 5 a.m. on Friday, August 28th for those here in Australia, AEST, and then available 11 a.m. on YouTube. However, people are upset because Netflix, of course, requires a subscription to view content on that platform. And people are saying that, you know, releasing a game deep dive or a trailer or anything like this on a paid platform is not okay. One fan on X said, "This is unbelievably scummy." They said, "Everyone's excited for the extended look of GTA 6, but it's premiering on Netflix first, which will influence people to buy a subscription. This needs to be called out, because if any other studio like Bethesda did this, they would be crucified." Another person said, "Hiding the first potential gameplay reveal behind a subscription, even if cheap and temporary, is peak Rockstar arrogance." So it kind of raises the question of, like, this is a hype trailer, and yes, it's available publicly for free 6 hours later, so Netflix has really just got this deal with them for the 6-hour exclusivity to reveal on their platform. But I mean, I guess with the hype of this thing, people are going to subscribe to Netflix so they can be the first in the world to see GTA 6's gameplay. How do we feel about that?
1: I think that it would be easy to say, oh, well, it's just 6 hours, so you, if you really don't want to, you don't have to, you can just wait 6 hours. And for a lot of people, I think they will happily wait the 6 hours. I certainly will. But I don't, I generally do agree with the criticism, because, you know, gaming, one's experience being a fan of a gaming franchise is more than just playing the game, right? It's also participating in the hype, the excitement of leading up to this game, especially games that only come out once every 12 years, which for a lot of these people waiting on the game, that might have been a quarter or more of their entire life. And so I think a Rockstar, to put to make assumptions about what they're thinking.
2: Do it. That's all we do.
1: That's all we do. I think they are hiding behind the fact that it's just temporary as a cover against that criticism. Well, hey, we're not forcing anybody to pay a subscription, but we know that they will because they're so excited about our product that we've built up for 12 years. They don't want to miss out on that experience of being part of that live audience to experience this extended look for the first time.
5: How much do you think Netflix would have had to pay to get that kind of exclusivity deal?
1: Oh, yeah. I mean, I'm very curious about that, too. They definitely won't release that information,
2: Netflix never released that. I think Netflix have got, like, Red Dead Redemption and one of the old GTAs on their Netflix games service, though. Right. So I think it's, like, they're already in bed with Rockstar. So this is kind of like an extra step for that. You know what I mean? Because they can be like, hey, you just watched the reveal trailer and now you have Netflix games so you can play Rockstar games. So I think, you know, it is a play. It is a marketing and a business play. And I guess you're right, Edie. The argument is just wait 6 hours. It's no biggie. Yep.
1: But or there is like, something- oh, that's just a perk for Netflix subscribers. Yeah. You know, we're not trying to coerce or convince anyone.
2: But I think what that random person on Twitter said is correct, which I think if this was another game studio doing that, they'd be dragged over the coals. But I think GTA is so hyped and so cool that I think people don't care. They're like, I want to see it.
0: I don't know. I think GTA is getting dragged over the coals, and they
2: will.
0: It's
2: not going to change anything.
5: It's getting dragged over the coals
2: All this controversy, it's not going to change anything. Like,
0: No, of course not.
2: No one's going to boycott GTA because they played Netflix a trailer 6 hours early. So it's all like, it's building the hype anyway.
0: It's absolute peak commercialism.
5: Yeah, people
0: bullshit.
5: Are talking about it. That's the point.
1: It is a symptom of what we're already seeing other really big names in the business do, like Sony not producing discs anymore. They're doing it because they can and because they have confidence that nothing they do will result in people not buying their games. Because nobody else except Sony or Rockstar make the games that they make. If you're a GTA fan, you can't just boycott the people who make GTA because you're not going to get GTA anywhere else. So boycotting for a lot of these people is simply isn't a realistic option in their minds. And they know that. And so it empowers them to make decisions like this.
0: Here's my potentially spicy take for the day. Obviously, it's consumerism, capitalism, garbage, right? We all know that. But also these people getting so up in arms are part of the problem. I'm sorry, this is an ad. This is a piece of promotional material for a video game that you're not getting until 6 hours after somebody else. Like, it's an ad. Get over it. Who cares? Stop making a fuss. If you want this not to happen, stop talking about it. Stop making it a thing. Stop letting them win. Just move on.
1: It's just a trailer. Get over it. Well, I mean, I agree. I would encourage people not to resub.
0: People are like part of the content. They're treating this as if it's the product they're purchasing. They're not. It's just an ad. Let it exist for 6 hours. Somebody will rip it off Netflix and upload it on YouTube 30 minutes later.
1: That's true. They
0: get
1: will.
0: Over it. Sorry.
1: Yeah, look, at the grand scheme of things, the solution to this particular isolated incident is to not engage. Just watch it on YouTube. I agree with you there. But what people are grading against really is that this is a pattern of behavior for these companies. They're doing it because they know they can get away with it, as they have with so many much greater issues in the industry.
2: What I'm more curious about, to be honest, which is probably not a spicy take at all, but Netflix barely can handle when lots of people are on their platform at once. Like, when they released the last season of Stranger Things, the whole thing crashed, right? And it's happened before with previous things they showed on Netflix, like live events where they started doing like live fights and stuff. People, the platform couldn't handle everyone logging on to watch it live at the same time. So this is going to be one of the biggest biggest things that Netflix does in terms of people getting eyeballs.
0: Is it?
2: I think so. Whether you subscribe or not, I think if you're a Netflix subscriber, you're going to want to watch this reveal when it happens. I'm not going to be up at 5 a.m., but I mean, I've got Netflix. I'm going to watch it. And I think that Netflix as a platform can't handle that amount of traffic at once. So I'm kind of waiting for the inevitable, like the crash, the buffering screen, everyone complaining. Yeah. Oh, I can't watch my GTA live stream. Like, it's going to be a massive problem because the platform is not suitable for that amount of traffic.
1: Yeah.
2: So we'll see what happens. Moving on to more important things, Wolverine's butt.
0: Yay.
2: So Wolverine, Marvel's Wolverine, specifically the game that's coming out in September from Insomniac. People are excited about it. These are the crew that made the Spider-Man games on PlayStation. Of course, Wolverine, same universe. Sort of, if it's, you know, Marvel Cinematic Universe. Anyway, there's going to be some scenes, apparently, according to the Entertainment Software Rating Board, where scenes are going to feature a character's exposed buttocks.
0: And we think this is Wolverine?
2: So, basically, Insomniac said it's going to be partial nudity. Towards the end of the page, it actually specifically says there's going to be one or two instances of on-screen butts. The warning reads as follows. A handful of sequences briefly depict a character's exposed buttocks. The context and the character butt in question remains to be seen, but fans who want to see Logan's rear end in the game are, of course, very, very excited.
0: Well, you know what we have seen in trailers so far is that Wolverine through combat and whatnot, his clothing starts to get ripped up. Like, you see the actual wear and tear and degradation.
2: Kind of rejoined.
1: So there's going to be a scene where during a boss fight, the last of his bottoms just get ripped away.
0: I want to know what the hair density is going to be like.
1: It should be high.
0: Wolverine is a furry man.
1: He's a hairy guy.
0: And if we see like this pure trimmed whatever, like rear end, then I'll be up in arms.
2: No, I think if I want to see a hairy butt, I'll talk to you after the show, Elliot. But I think that Wolverine, I think this is the kind of gaming news story that I'm here for.
0: Yeah.
2: I'm done with layoffs. I'm done with Netflix and GTA. I want to know about Wolverine's butt. Yeah. That is what we all need to know.
1: Well, even if it even is Wolverine's butt, they haven't even said that much. Can you imagine if it's just some random female character? Like, I want to actually highlight this because this is kind of bothering
0: Witch,
1: me.
0: Jean Grey? Is that her?
1: Partial nudity and showing buttocks has been absolute industry standard as far as female characters are concerned for decades. So the fact that this is being highlighted definitely makes me think it's a male character because they would not give this kind of warning
2: because if it's otherwise a female character.
1: Because that's just business as usual. Sex sells, you guys. What are you going
2: to
1: do?
2: Exactly. I will say, you know, it was great to see Jin's rear end in Ghost of Tsushima whenever he had a hot tub. They
1: didn't give us a warning.
2: No, it was just us.
0: Well, how bad is Wolverine that we need to be warned?
1: It prompts the question, like, how intense is this thing going to be?
2: ESRB, it probably would have had exposed buttocks for Ghost of Tsushima in the rating. It just probably wasn't a big deal because it was a new IP, and so you kind of go, okay, a game's got a butt in it, like, whatever. But when you think about, like, a Marvel character that's, like, had so much dark stuff on the internet.
0: Sorry?
2: No, you like people ship and they, you know.
0: Oh, what parts artwork. Of the internet? What are these websites?
2: Again, I'll tell you after the show.
1: There are too many to list to you on air, Elliot.
2: There's going to be like Wolverine porn out there, right?
1: Yeah.
2: And so when you think about Wolverine's butt being in a licensed Marvel specific IP, straight away, you want to see Hugh Jackman's Jackman.
0: He's huge. There's a lot. There's a gag in there somewhere.
2: We're going to workshop it.
0: Do you reckon they have like a... Do they do mocap on the butt cheek? Like, is there
1: they had the mocap actor get naked.
2: Mocap, butt cap. Try the workshop that as well.
0: Yeah,
2: I think this is... I can't wait to see whose butt it is. I'm looking forward to reviewing the game even more now.
0: I think it's Wolverine. I would hazard a guess.
1: I think it is because I think that's the only character that would need a warning. And I think it's because they know that a bunch of people who would play, a bunch of the demographic who would play this game are the kind of people who don't want to be thought of as gay. So they need this warning. And I'm thinking of the male demographic.
0: It's
1: not
0: a content warning.
2: They can make a choice to...
1: No, well, I think this might just be me projecting, but there is an increasingly loud section of the gaming internet that are pushing back against anything that they see as gay or, you know, the gay agenda. So if they are presented with a male buttock... they might just accuse the game developers of pushing a gay agenda.
5: I'm guessing the people that are complaining about the gay agenda are probably not listening to our show.
1: Well, no, I know. I'm that's not what I'm worried about. I'm just
0: that's
1: I'm
0: how
1: just,
0: the gay agenda works, Tom.
1: That's why I'm theorizing they're even bothering to put this warning in the first place because they want to get ahead of that bad press from the freaking alt-right wing internet.
2: Also, this is also for the gays. Like, this is like Wolverine's buttocks in the game. Like, this that has increased the rainbow sales
1: of
2: this
1: product. It's advertising for one demographic and a warning for the other 100%. Demographic. Like, perfect.
2: All the gays and the girlies and the days are going to be buying this in droves now because Wolverine's butt is going to be on screen. That is 100%.
1: Yeah, I think we've hit the nail on the head, actually.
0: That's
1: what it is.
0: That's great. More gaming goodness coming at you. You are here with Checkpoint on Joy, broadcasting nationwide across the Community Radio Network.
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0: You're here with Checkpoint on Joy. My name is Elliot, joined by Luke, by Edie, by Tom, currently talking about the big gaming news of the week. Luke, what else has been happening?
2: Yeah, some news about some casting in some video game IP that is becoming TV and movies. We love talking about this. You know, recently there was the news around Ryan Hurst, the actor who was set to play Kratos in the God of War TV show on Prime. Unfortunately, he tore his bicep and it requires surgery, and it was revealed he would need to be recast for the role. Role of a lifetime for Ryan, and I'm still super sad because he is great and would have made for a super hot Kratos, just selfishly. But now that he's out, of course, everyone's thinking who's going to be the next Kratos in God of War. And turns out, a big Hollywood actor, former wrestler, is in the mix. No, not The Rock, thank God. Dave Bautista is in talks to become Kratos in God of War. This is according to Variety and Deadline. Bautista's currently entered discussions to become the protagonist from God of War. Productions opted to recast Kratos, of course, in this case, and they want to get filming again later this year. So I think, I will say Bautista is a natural good fit for Kratos, at least physically speaking, because he does have the kind of Kratos former wrestler anatomy.
1: If I'm thinking of the right actor, he plays Drax. No,
2: that's right.
1: What's his name?
2: Yeah, Drax.
1: It is Drax.
2: In Guardians of the Galaxy.
1: Guardians of the Galaxy, yes.
2: He's been in Blade Runner?
1: I'm thinking of the same. That's right. He was in Knives Out 2.
2: He was in Knives Out 2. Actually, you know what? In terms of like wrestlers turned actors, Batista's pretty bloody good. Like,
1: I know that he was very convincing in both of the two movies I've seen him in.
2: No, but I think like genuinely, because like, I think The Rock is fine, but just does what The Rock does every time, right?
1: You can't cast the Rock in any old role.
5: It would be too distracting. Yeah.
2: I think John Cena has evolved as a comedy actor and is actually fantastic as well. But Bautista has range that I think will serve the role of Kratos well. Like, he's genuinely good and genuinely cares about the craft, and he has a look that makes sense for it. So I think it's a great choice.
1: I don't hate it. I don't hate it at all.
5: Me too. I can definitely see this. And yeah, you're absolutely right. I think he's definitely evolved. He's not just a muscle head who you know, exists to be hunky. You know, he is a tremendous he's very funny, and he's just some surprisingly profound dramatic roles, especially in the last couple of years.
2: A side note I'll just throw out there, he's actually a genuinely good dude because I mean, his mum's a lesbian, and he's super gay advocate and is always supporting our community and like talking about the importance of LGBTQIA rights and stuff like that. He's a great dude. Like, I think he's just a good person for the role across
0: the board. Think he'll show butt?
2: I hope so. I mean, I've seen it before.
1: That's the real question.
5: Yeah. I mean, he wrestled in, about it first.
2: He wrestled in Speedos for like 15 years and they come off sometimes. So, I mean, you know, wrestling softcore porn, let's be honest. I hope Batista gets it.
0: There you go.
2: In other casting news, Legend of Zelda, the movie that's coming out next year, has found its Ganondorf. I mean, the film's been filmed, but it's been very quiet in terms of the casting and who's who in the zoo.
1: You would think they'd be a lot more forthcoming with the role announcements, but it seems like they're going for relative unknown actors. We haven't seen any, like, you know, the Mario movie had big names attached
5: Chris
1: to
5: Pratt.
1: It.
5: Chris Pratt,
1: you know, great. Woohoo.
2: Well, I will say this is the first, I guess, slightly known actor in the Legend of Zelda movie. Because, yes, you're right, Edie. Zelda and Link are pretty much unknowns, the young folk that we've never seen before. But Ganondorf is apparently going to be played by Uli Lutukifu, who, I'm probably saying that wrong, I'm sorry, Australian, which we love. So we love an Aussie in the role. But this, actually, he was in Young Rock, the TV series. So he played
1: early
2: 20s version of The Rock.
1: Yeah, I can see that.
2: Right? Which he was really good at. He also was in a recent TV show called Countdown, which was an Amazon TV show that he starred alongside Jensen Ackles and a few others. It was like an action kind of TV show. He was even in Black Adam. So look, he's not super duper known, but he has some reps in terms of acting.
0: So I think he looks too pretty.
2: Well,
5: they'll give him makeup and stuff.
1: There are some people who think Ganondorf is very pretty.
0: No.
1: I'm one of them.
2: Yeah, don't yuck my yum, okay? I will say, we don't even know if the Ganondorf in the Legend of Zelda movie is actually going to be a full, like, CGI kind of situation.
0: Right.
2: Or if, like, he might just be the voice, which would explain why we haven't seen or heard anything of him being in it. You know what I mean? Because maybe there's no footage or photos of him on set because he's just done some recording in a studio.
0: Got it.
2: But he's like a big, buff, muscly dude, so he could also physically embody Ganondorf in a way with special effects on top of that.
1: Mm. I just going off how his face looks, I can see this man as Ganondorf if they've done the practical effects and the costuming right.
0: It would need some synthetics, some, like, you know,
1: I don't know,
0: face,
1: I mean,
0: makeup.
1: But
0: unless,
1: like,
0: I'm sitting
1: Ganondorf
0: on Lonely
1: is
0: Island,
1: a guy, like, yes, he's a wizard and he's secretly a giant pig man. But underneath all that, he is a man.
0: Yes. Just a strange-looking man.
1: At least he's in my fanfiction. For legal reasons, that's a joke. I have not written Ganondorf fanfiction.
2: I will say, after some good TV roles, but some side, you know, sort of supporting actor-type TV roles, it's great for this Aussie to be in this major role in a Nintendo IP that will likely spawn multiple films. I think this is great for him, and hell yeah.
1: Yeah.
0: Good on him.
5: The film sounds really interesting. There have been a couple of other casting announcements that have been revealed as well, like another Australian, Daikon Lachman, I think I'm saying her name right, is Impa, and Sam Neill's apparently going to be in this as well.
2: Oh, Sam Neill's last acting role before he passed away.
5: Yeah.
1: Oh.
0: Wow.
2: Yeah.
1: Oh my god. Yeah. Well, I really hope it's good now. Like, I don't have totally high hopes for this movie, but now I really hope it's good.
2: You know, like a Queen of the Damned situation.
1: Yeah.
2: Yeah. Because Aaliyah was Queen of the Damned. She died. That's her one role.
0: It's a bad
2: movie. Anyway, moving on. we've talked about Sony's lack of discs from 2028 being on the show. It's a hot topic at the moment. I mean, I joke, but it is. People are talking about it a lot. Apparently, now when you buy a PS5, there's a sticker on the box that says, important notice, starting in January 2028, new PlayStation game releases will be available for purchase on PlayStation Store and through retailers exclusively in digital format. Game discs released before January 2028 will continue to be compatible with this console. So I guess this is the kind of thing where I think people were hoping that, like, petitions and the drama around it would, like, change.
0: They'd backtrack.
2: They'd go back. Oh, no, we'll do a disc drive again. Like, we'll sorry, y'all. Like, we'll fix it.
0: Nah.
2: This is just them doubling down, being like, no, F you guys. Like, we are not doing discs.
1: Well,
2: now it's on the box that you're buying. So we're giving you, like, a year and a half's notice of this console that you're purchasing, saying, hey, mate, this is short term. You know what I mean? Mm. So it's definitely doubling down.
1: Yeah, I mean, I had a feeling that they weren't going to back down on this one. I do remember back when PC Towers started not coming with the disk drive anymore, and everyone was all mad about that at the time, but it still happened, and now it's just normal for PCs not to have a disk drive anymore. Yep. So I did expect it, sadly, to happen with the PS5s as well. It's hard to keep spending my energy being really mad about it. Whether or not I'll actually be interested to purchase any future games if they're not coming on a disc, you know, that's Sony's problem. It's not my problem. I mean, most of these games will be available on other consoles that I will be interested in purchasing. So, you know, I've decided not to spend my energy on being mad at it.
0: There's so many things to be mad about that it drains your energy and you stop being mad.
1: It does, doesn't it?
0: And maybe that's how they win.
1: Well, maybe that's how they're getting us. But we can only control our own behavior, Elliot.
0: Oh, very well said.
2: Well, interestingly enough, if the fans of Quake, I'm sure they're out there. Quake's a love.
0: Of course. Don't say it like that.
2: No, I just mean, who talks about
1: Quake? Does anyone really love Quake? Ask Luke.
2: I don't know. Quake tattoos. Like, is that happening? I don't know. Anyway, the 2021 remaster of Quake has apparently gotten a new 19 level campaign co-developed by Machine Games in honor of the FPS's 30th anniversary.
0: Oh.
2: This was announced at QuakeCon. I guess people like it if there's a con about it.
0: Luke's discovering that this franchise has a following.
2: I knew there was. They sent me a QuakeCon hoodie before, so I
0: know. Oh, there you go. QuakeCon. Oh, we love them then.
2: Thanks, QuakeCon. Anyway, a free new campaign. It's titled Dawn of the Machine. It's available at no extra cost right now. Ranger is stuck in a time loop and must solve puzzles and fight new foes using new weapons to survive. It's got a new soundtrack, new deathmatch maps, and achievements. I think this is cool that Machine Games and ID Software have gone back and made this free campaign for a remaster of a classic game to celebrate its anniversary, and they're doing it for free for people that have it. I think that's more of this, please. I want more of developers making free stuff for old awesome franchises.
0: Yeah, absolutely. No, this is. I mean, these are incredible game development studios. They do fall under the Xbox banner now, right? Because they're under ZeniMax. And
1: yeah.
0: So it's an interesting landscape to be doing things for free for the consumer's benefit when, you know, we're hearing of so many projects under this same label getting shut down or refocusing in on the big franchises that make the money. So maybe this is like a last hurrah. I'd hate to phrase it that way, but you know, hopefully that there's some really cool stuff amongst this for the Quake fans out there that Luke doesn't believe exists, and yeah, it's good stuff.
2: Messaging Quake fans. If no Quake fan messages the show in the next 10 minutes, there's no Quake fan.
1: You don't exist.
0: Yeah, that's it.
2: Right, I'm done.
0: Game over.
2: Elliot, we love when things get acquired by Saudi Arabia.
1: Oh, yeah. Big fans of those guys, aren't we, fellas?
2: So EA apparently has officially completed its $55 billion acquisition to an investor group comprised of Saudi Arabia's public investment fund, Silver Lake, and Affinity Partners. That sounds not evil at all. It's a huge move. It's, you know, announced last year in September. These things take time to go through. We've seen this before with the Activision Blizzard stuff with the Xbox as well. But, yeah, it's happened. The Saudis now own EA. What a great move this will be. As reported by the Financial Times when the acquisition was announced last year, the deal hinges on the hope that artificial intelligence will significantly cut EA's operating costs, helping the consortium of private investors to better manage the debt. Sources involved in the acquisitions told the outlet that investors are betting these AI-spurred cuts will result in higher profits in the years to follow.
1: You know, guys, the thing, my favorite part about this statement is how clear it is that their first priority is quality video games. I mean, they mention it so many times in their announcement that their core priority.
5: That's why they did it.
1: That's why they did it, to make better video games, right?
0: Further investment for stockholders. That's who cares about this announcement.
5: Yeah.
0: But what they're going to realize is that they still have to sell video games. And video games are a medium. It's an art form. And you can't just replace everything with AI and expect to drive profit based on consumers purchasing your garbage slop.
1: It's like that they're assuming that, like, they're thinking only about how they can reduce costs, assuming that reducing their cost, whatever they do to reduce cost, will not have a meaningful effect on their profit from said cost cutting. But unfortunately, when you make your games AI slop, less people will be interested to purchase them.
0: And we know that for a fact because Steam has already released information, public-facing information, that games labeled as containing AI sell less.
1: Yeah, so I'm really encouraged by the knowledge that people are choosing not to play games with AI in them. I think hopefully the next step game regulations take is that AI use must be disclosed. Mm. Otherwise, the only lesson developers are going to learn from this is to not to disclose their AI use.
5: That's what I'm worried about. Yeah.
1: A lot of developers, both indie and AAA, have already been caught using AI where it was not previously disclosed, because there's currently no reason for them. There's no obligation to do it. So I really hope it will become standard that AI use disclosure is seen as a must in the industry.
0: I've talked to a game developer who told me that they're releasing their product on Steam and will not be disclosing AI use.
1: Great, yeah. And why would they if there's no obligation to do it? Because if you see the data, disclosing it will cause your game not to sell, wasting your years of, I'm sure, you know, legitimately good work was put into that game, just not on the AI side.
0: Yeah.
1: So why would you take that risk? So the not disclosing it has to be a bigger risk.
0: I've never heard a public statement that has made me less confident in the products that are going to be put out by this investment group. Yeah. They're not publishers. They don't know the industry. They are an investment group looking to make a buck. And it's the gamers who are passionate and driven. They're the people paying for it. I have never felt less confident in the output from one giant gaming conglomerate than I now do from EA.
1: Yeah.
0: And if other people share that sentiment, then you know,
1: the games. It's up to everyone not to purchase these things.
5: Yeah. I mean, fortunately for people who are turned off by Saudi Sims, like Paralives exists.
1: Yeah.
5: And like other studios are kind of coming out with, I guess, like alternatives to what EA has. You know, like there's a couple of games coming out that look very similar to Mass Effect that are coming out in the next couple of years, that I think will serve that audience and things. So, yeah, like, you know, if... Yeah, I think it's going to turn gamers off. Nothing about what they're saying seems like there are any upsides for the consumer in any way. So I think it's going to go really badly for just about everyone involved.
0: I agree with you, Tom. That is the gaming news of the week. Stick around. We're going to be taking you to the video games releasing next week. That's coming up next. You're here with Checkpoint on Joy.
15: 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Avoid delays and check before you travel at bigbuild.vic.gov.au. 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
0: Oh yeah, we're here looking at the video games coming out the week starting Monday, August 10. On August 11, we've got Legendbound coming to PC. The world may end, but more importantly, your job is on the line. Step onto the battlefield, befriend and fall in love with a ragtag crew of heroes, and go head-to-head against an immortal foe to protect the bureaucratic kingdom you love in this hilarious narrative-driven tactics RPG.
1: Then on the same day, we've got Agent 64, Spies Never Die, coming to PC. A retro spy FPS inspired by the N64 era. go guns blazing in an action-packed shootout, steal secret plans, and accomplish objectives while foiling evildoers' schemes as a secret agent in a solo or co-op campaign. Fight friends in both local split-screen multiplayer and online with up to 8 opponents.
0: And then on August 12, we've got Projank Footy coming to PC, PlayStation 5, Xbox Series X and S, and Nintendo Switch 1 and 2. Projank Footy is an over-the-top arcade comedy sports game. Score goals to unleash game-changing power-ups, build a deck of absurd abilities, and tackle a season where no two matches are ever the same, solo or with your mates.
1: Then on August 13, we've got Dusk Fade coming to PC, PlayStation 5, Xbox Series X and S, and the Switch 2. Shatter the shackles of time as you jump, swing, and slash through a fantastic world in this love letter to classic 3D action platformers. Zirian, accompanied by his mechanical cuckoo, must save his must save his sister from a mysterious clock tower that has plunged the land into eternal night.
0: And also on August 13th, we've got Servants of the Lake coming to PC. Begin your new job as a servant at the mysterious Vanderboom Estate. Solve puzzles, serve the family, and uncover their dark alchemical secrets in Servant of the Lake, a new upcoming single-player point-and-click adventure in the Rusty Lake series.
1: And on the same day, we have Wild Blue Skies coming to PC, PS5, Xbox Series X and S. Wild Blue Skies reimagines the classic on-rails adventures of the 90s. 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Battling Grimclaw's forces in this action-packed arcade shooter for newcomers and genre veterans alike. Sorry, the names are just getting me.
0: Those are the games coming out that we started Monday, August 10. Let's start with you, Tom, if you don't mind. Sure. What would you play out of this extravagant series of video game releases?
5: I've had my eye on Dusk Fade for quite a while. That looks so good. The gameplay in particular strongly evokes Kingdom Hearts. You know, you've got kind of, you've got a little guy with a really big sword. There's a lot of kind of acrobatic platforming. You're grinding on rails. You're kind of jumping over people. It's got some really beautiful visuals. It's like a very kind of cartoony, but very vibrant. It's got some beautiful skyboxes, weirdly designed enemies. Yeah, that game looks right up my alley.
0: It's also the first in a series of games releasing this week that seem heavily, heavily inspired by loved pre-existing game franchises.
1: Tom isn't exaggerating about the Kingdom Hearts influence. Like, you take one look at how the main character controls and plays, just the camera, the position of the camera, and the kind of the skyboxes, as you say, Tom, also all evoke Kingdom Hearts really, really well.
5: This is not a negative.
1: Not a criticism at all. It looks absolutely incredible. Gorgeous.
5: Yeah, in particular, we haven't had a new Kingdom Hearts game since, 2018? So I think enough time has passed that it's perfectly valid that a different indie game comes in to fill that void.
1: Yeah, and look, speaking as someone who has never quite managed to get into Kingdom Hearts because it is so kind of confusing and it gets really convoluted.
5: That's fair.
1: If I can play this game instead and have a great time, I'll be so happy.
5: Yes.
0: Yes. There's also something weird that happens with Kingdom Hearts where you need to be on board with all of these crossover characters coming together.
5: Yeah, this doesn't have that.
0: And caring, emotionally caring.
5: Yes. Yeah, Kingdom Hearts for people who aren't into Disney.
0: Yeah. What about you, Luke? What would you play?
2: You know what? I'm pretty keen on some Projank Footy.
0: Yeah.
1: Doesn't that look like just a bucket of fun?
2: I mean, tell you what, we love an Aussie developed game. Oh, this is obviously about, footy as in the AFL, which, we don't see many games based on the AFL because it's literally just Australia that has it. And the one that's more of a FIFA attempt at AFL, an actual simulation, is not that great. It hasn't been that great.
0: No.
2: I think AFL is a very hard sport to translate into an actual game. So by making it really bloody silly and adding in this roguelike stuff, by adding in a bunch of random things that can happen, where there can be multiple giant balls running around the field, where the goalposts can move, where there's all sorts of crazy magic things that can happen in this AFL game, I think it looks ridiculous and I am very excited to play it.
1: I'm actually really impressed, and for any non-Australians listening, this is exactly how the game is played in real life.
2: Yes.
1: So I'm actually really impressed at how they managed to fit everything in to this little video game package and have it turn out so accurately.
0: It looks very, very cute. They've created, I've seen They've created their own, like, every team has their own theme song and whatnot. Like, they've put in a lot of effort.
1: Yeah, just like the real AFL. That was actually not a lie. Yeah, that's real.
0: But it looks chaotic and wild and silly and very Australian humour, very dumb. I actually think it looks very, very good.
2: It looks great.
0: Yeah.
1: I was utterly charmed by it.
5: The trailer as well is animated by Michael Cusack. You might know as the guy that did Koala Man and a couple of other things. Very Australian humour, very kind of weird visuals. Yeah, I don't know, like, I'm not that into AFL, and I feel like I could get into this.
0: Yeah. What about you, Edie? What would you play?
1: Speaking of charming things, I'm very charmed by Agent 64, Spies Never Die. This game, again, you take one look at it and you know exactly which game it's invoking. That would be GoldenEye for the N64, of course. Mm. You know, that one was an actual James Bond branded product. This one obviously isn't branded. It's just like more generic spy story. Mm. But what I love, the thing I love to look at with this is, you know, the boxy polygons of the game objects in there, like the helicopters, the 90s style computers, the countertops. It's all very N64, but like polished with a resolution that's obviously a lot larger than what you would think. So it looks really clear. Also really charming are the faces that have just been pasted onto the, like, the flat faces of the characters. Yeah. I think that's really cute.
5: Yeah.
1: And it actually just looks like a really faithful kind of recreation of that style of game. So I never actually played GoldenEye as a kid. Oh. I'm excited to play this one. We just never had it. We missed enough. That one. And it's probably going to play a lot better, this one, than the original GoldenEye.
0: I want to give a shout-out to Wild Blue Skies, which seems appropriate now that we're talking about Nintendo 64-inspired
5: games that are like other games.
0: Yeah, because this screams Star Fox 64. Yeah.
1: Which is so funny since we've just had the remake come out.
0: Yeah, exactly.
1: It sure was a remake of 64, you know.
0: I think the timing on this is perfect, because this is kind of exactly what that remake maybe should have been, i.e. actually looking at upgrading the graphical fidelity, upgrading some of the quality of life stuff. Like, sure, keep those reminiscent nostalgic beats there, but find new ways for it to stand out in this, the age of 2026, which is exactly what this game looks to do. Like, it is so clearly inspired by Lilat Wars. It has all of the kind of anthropomorphic animal character pilots.
5: I was
0: going
5: to say, did they need to make the main character a fox? Are they trying to get Sue?
1: Or like some kind of dog?
5: It's
1: not clear, but it's like, it was already so obviously taken from Star Fox 64.
5: They might as well lean into it.
0: They're not hiding their inspiration, and I think that's okay. Like, it's very clear that this game is being developed by somebody who cares about the reference material and is doing something with a franchise that, let's be honest, Nintendo aren't really doing anything.
1: They just seem to be re-releasing the same game over again without wanting to. They don't seem to want to do anything new or go somewhere new. I hope this one has something to offer.
0: What do we think about Ledger Bound?
5: I've seen the trailer like twice and I still can't understand it.
0: I think it's a tile-based tactics combat sequence in more of an RPG-style game.
2: But also a dating sim, kind of? Like,
1: yeah, so we watched the trailer a couple of times trying to actually figure out what kind of game this was, and all I can tell you is that it's really going for the D&D comparison. Like, it's clearly based off, like, Dungeons & Dragons 5th edition style setting and characters and character sheets and stuff. You appear to be, they tell you you're an insurance claim manager, but for some reason you're also going out adventuring with these people, which is the part that confuses me.
5: Yeah.
1: I don't really know how you can do both.
5: Yeah, I work in insurance. I wish my job was that exciting.
0: It looks really competent. Visually, it looks great.
2: Yeah.
0: It doesn't seem particularly direct about exactly what the game is, but maybe it's borrowing from a lot of different ideas and putting them together. Maybe it's hard to explain.
2: It has all the components of a good cake. Yeah, the ingredients are all there. I just wonder if when they bake it, it comes out properly.
0: I hope so.
1: I hope and I think there's a chance that this could just be a case of didn't do a good job on the trailer.
2: Hard to show this game in 2 minutes.
5: Yeah, yep. Not all games trailer, Will. You're right.
0: The last game on our list is called Servant of the Lake, which I learnt today is part of a series.
1: Yeah, so this is part of a series called Rusty Lake. I haven't even played this series, to be honest with you, even though it's been on my to playlist for a long, long time. It is a series of kind of gloomy, a bit gothic aesthetic style puzzle games with, you know, you gotta solve multiple mysteries throughout the game. Each character kind of is hiding a secret, I believe, or is part of some secret or mystery. And I am just so in love with this gloomy aesthetic they've got going
0: on.
1: It's
0: very depressing,
1: like,
0: isn't it?
1: It looks, you watch through the trailer and you're like, oh, this place just looks like the most dark,
0: dim, even the voiceover.
1: Depressing. Yeah, the voiceover as well. It seems like they're having fun with it, and I like that a lot. So I'm bumping this series up my list to play a little.
0: Yeah, Servant of the Lake looks interesting. Point-and-click puzzle narrative adventure. So there's, again, some great ideas there in a genre that Edie loves, and I maybe do not. but it looks like it's got a lot of personality.
1: I love gloomy puzzles.
0: All in all, despite no massive AAA release, a lot of really cool things coming out next week. So
1: yeah, I don't think there's a bum one in here.
0: No, not at all. I totally agree with you. Stick around. We are going to be starting to talk about 40 years of the Metroidvania genre coming up. You are here with Checkpoint on Joy.
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24: 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In a

0: You are here with Checkpoint on Joy, broadcasting nationwide across the community radio network here, giving a one-up to diversity in gaming. My name is Ali, joined here in studio by Luke, by Edie, by Tom.
1: Hello.
2: Hello.
0: Hi. It's 40 years of the Metroidvania, literally as of, what, August 6th?
2: Yeah.
0: So, flashback with me to 1986. Oh, what a marvelous time. Were any of us alive?
2: No.
1: Negative 10 years old.
2: It's pretty similar with me. My older brother wasn't born.
0: Luke?
3: I was negative one. Thank you. I was close. I was born in 87.
0: There you go.
3: Not quite as old as old Metroid.
0: So, Metroid, the original for the

0: but it's also really pivotal in the creation of an entire genre of video games that we now fondly refer to as the Metroidvania, which is a portmanteau of Metroid and Castlevania. We'll talk about Castlevania a bit later in the show, but Metroid came first, right? It was the first kind of game that really popularized this idea of, well, maybe I'll let you explain it, Edie. I mean, how do you, what are the core components of the Metroid games that made them stand out and kind of create their own genre thereafter?
1: Yeah, so Tom learned something earlier that I didn't know, and that's that Metroidvania, that genre in Japan, because the portmanteau doesn't work over there because the series is not called the same things. They call it, when you translate it to English, it's loosely called search action or action search, whichever one, because those are the two main core elements to a Metroidvania. Number one, it's action-based, so it's the combat is not turn-based or tactical or anything. It's real-time. If it's a sword-based game, you're slashing enemies. Metroid is obviously more shooting with lasers and missiles. And you're searching. And you're searching for weapon upgrades. You're searching for ability upgrades. Mm-hmm. And in terms of the plots, you're normally searching for some MacGuffins or plot baubles, what have you.
0: And that searching is mandatory because unlike other genres of games where maybe there's like, you know, a beginning, middle, end that is very linear in approach, the Metroid style of game was more of like, oh, you have to search around, find the upgrade path, go, okay, where can I utilize that? Go back, find the spot that you can now double jump, let's say.
1: Yeah, that's right. The main characteristics of a Metroidvania kind of world or map is that you can technically go anywhere you want to at any time, but the things that are stopping your progress is the inability to actually access the places you want to access. So that'll be a door you can't open or a ledge you can't reach or something. And the path to progression is that you need to search all the places you can access. Somewhere waiting for you will be the upgrade you need to upgrade your boots, so now you can do a double jump and now you can reach that ledge. And the magic of this gameplay loop, I feel like, is that feeling of finding that upgrade and say if it is a double jump, which is a classic of both Metroid and Castlevania, you can say, oh, I remember all those ledges I just couldn't reach. Now I can reach them. And you excitedly rush back to that ledge and you jump up and then you find a next upgrade and you're like, yes, now I can access that other area. Let's go. And so that's what really excites me about the genre.
0: Yeah, it's a very wondrous genre. It's like, oh, what have I discovered? What can I do with that discovery? Are we all players of Metroid? I'm not saying every single game. There's been quite a lot of them. But will we all define ourselves as Metroid fans, at least loosely?
2: Yeah, I've played a couple of them, but scattered ones and not in the right order.
0: Yeah, that's me as well, Tom. Yes. You and I are very similar. Edie, I feel like, has probably played more than I have.
1: Probably, but you're probably going to be surprised. I certainly have played more Metroid than I have Castlevania for one reason or another, and mainly access with the consoles that I had at the time. But the thing about me is that I find it hard to get into 2D platform games a lot of the time. Something about that format of moving on a flat plane from left to right and jumping on platforms and having to get past enemies. It's harder for me to get into a game like that than I am. I'm able to get into a 3D version of that same thing.
0: Sure.
1: So where I'm going with this is that I love all the Metroid Prime games.
0: Yes.
1: Have played all of those, love them. I've played a smattering of the 2D Metroids, such as Metroid Dread, Metroid Fusion, and Super Metroid, but I didn't finish Super Metroid. I just lost interest in playing it, really, because, again, right. Nothing against the game, just me, personally. And I've played even fewer of the Castlevanias because the majority of them are 2D.
0: Yes, they are.
1: And the 3D ones are not so good. They have kind of been critically banned, a lot of them.
3: I think for me, like, I played the first Metroid when I was a kid because the NES was my first console when I was a few years old, probably in, like, 1990. So I played Metroid. I played Super Metroid on the Super Nintendo as well. I was a

0: I was a kid, like a literal child. So I don't really remember the genre itself. All I remember was shooty, shooty, pew, pew.
1: Yep. Yes.
0: Like, you know what I mean? And I enjoyed it for what it was back then. You know, I think it was cool that they did move to the first person with Metroid Prime. I think that was a smart move for the series. And
1: a bit of a risk too.
0: Definitely a risk, because they could have stuck with, Nintendo's done this many times. They've stuck with that 2D plane for a lot of their games and kept it that way. But instead they went first person and, almost didn't look back, despite a few maybe detours and spin-offs. Mm. For me, Metroid games are a love-hate, because I always love the idea of them. I love the idea of jumping into a Metroid, playing it. Feels good to play. Nintendo make good games, right? So there is that initial appeal. But then as soon as I find myself like with too many blockers, too many things that are gated in terms of my abilities and stuff, and I don't know where to go next, I don't know which ability I need to get and where to get it, and there's so many things I can't access, I get really frustrated and I dip. I'm just like, you know what? I don't have time to think about this. I prefer a game where, and it's probably boring, whatever, but I prefer a game where I know where I'm going, I know what I'm doing. Otherwise, I feel like I'm wasting time.
2: Yeah.
0: And maybe that's because I've been a game reviewer for 20 years, so I feel like my time playing games is precious.
3: Yeah, they can be challenging to review in particular, because obviously guides and things aren't out there.
0: Yeah, well, that too, yeah. But even with guides, I'm like, I don't want a guide either. Like, I just find myself getting stuck and getting frustrated, and then I'm done with that, you know? So I appreciate the genre, but it's not for me.
1: And even if you did have a guide, that guide will tell you, like, oh, you got to circle back, like, 10 minutes of real time trudging back through this area.
0: I hate backtracking, too.
1: Well, backtracking is a huge part of the genre.
0: I'm allergic to it.
1: So if you're allergic to backtracking, then it makes perfect sense that it's not the genre for you.
0: And there are some games that we'll talk about later that I think do the Metroid-ish, where it's like, it's not quite as gated off in terms of how you access certain things. There's a way they progress in their own way. But yeah, the actual Metroid style, I do find quite difficult.
2: Well, what do you think about Samus as more of a mascot character then? Because obviously Samus comes from Metroid. Like, the original Metroid had like a bit of a reveal moment. There was some kind of iconography around who Samus was.
1: Oh yeah, well, she's absolutely iconic. She is one of the most iconic Nintendo characters, I would have to argue. And she's one of the oldest as well. The oldest recognizable.
3: She's 40.
1: She is. And she doesn't look a day over 29. No. She's great. And at the time, that reveal of her being a woman with the long blonde hair, if you got 100%, she takes off her helmet. Oh my God, she's a lady. Like that, it's almost charmingly sexist kind of, but it's
3: fair, you know, for the day.
1: It speaks towards the culture of the time. There was no expectation at the time that a character that you, just because you can't see their face, you still know it's a man, because only a man would be in that kind of adventure sci-fi military kind of soldier position, or bounty hunter as she is. So there was every expectation that it was a dude, and so it is a reveal when she takes her helmet off. I like that as the series has gone on, that's kind of been left behind. There is no reoccurring scene where in each new game somebody else is surprised that she's a woman. Like, that would get old so fast, so I'm glad they don't do that anymore. But most of the games also kind of don't focus too hard in that area. Metroid Other M is a real diversion.
3: Yeah.
1: I have my issues with that.
3: We don't talk about that.
1: Well, yeah, a lot of us don't. But I really loved in the Metroid Prime series where every once in a while, the condensation on her helmet will reveal a reflection, and you can tell it's a feminine face, like on the other side. I've always loved that.
2: Yeah, I think Samus is an incredible character. Obviously, you know, has been playing a part in Smash Bros. And probably other franchises as well that take on kind of rosters of characters. That actually might be where I first heard of Metroid as a series, is actually
1: from
2: through
1: Smash
2: Super
1: Bros?
2: Smash Bros.
1: Yeah. I feel like many, many people, that's true.
2: Which is really cool. What do we think about the kind of more horror aspects of Metroid? Because it is an interesting setting, right? Like, it's not just kind of a fresh gameplay, but it's also very sci-fi, very alien. There are segments that are dark. Some games more than others really lean into the kind of horror aspects of it.
1: Yeah, I think, I mean, although it's never been a focus of this series. It's always had an undercurrent of creepiness.
3: Yeah.
1: There are in the very early games, it mostly achieved that using its sound. There are a few backing tracks where it was quite moody and lonely and quite a bit creepy. And as graphics improved, it started to do more in terms of plot, like in Super Metroid, that beginning sequence where the title screen is a broken Metroid capsule where you can tell that a Metroid's broken out. And then the beginning bits of the game, it reveals like a lab where everyone is dead on the floor.
2: Hmm.
1: So
0: they're dark for Nintendo.
1: Yeah, it is kind of. And it gets away with it because it doesn't really linger on that horror. It's just there in the background.
3: Exactly.
1: So and for me, that's good because I have never watched Alien. Maybe Charlie will convince me one day to watch Alien, but it's too spooky. It's too scary. I can't. Space is scary. So yeah. I'm glad that Metroid lets me experience it just a little bit without really focusing on the horror.
2: And if we were to wrap up this conversation about Metroid and celebrate 40 years, what has the series achieved in 40 years and what should they be looking at going forward? What would you hope out of a new Metroid game?
3: Make a sequel to Dread, please.
2: Oh, you really like Dread, Tom?
3: I did. I know you've been talking about how great the 3D games are. Me, I'm a 2D purist.
1: Oh, yeah, that's pure personal preference.
3: Yeah.
1: Even I loved Dread.
3: Exactly, yeah. Personally, I prefer them when they're 2D. I find those kind of maps easier to navigate and kind of make sense of. I love the horror elements, like the... What are the names of the robots?
1: What were they called? There were these terrifying. Speaking of horror, actually, were these robots,
3: unkillable things,
1: and that would prowl EMMs.
3: That's the one. Yeah, exactly. Very much like a Metroid Fusion, which is my introduction to the franchise, more or less.
1: And if they spotted you, they would just like make a beeline to you and kick your ass. And if they caught you, you had a very, very slim opportunity to break away if you pressed the button right at the correct one. But otherwise, like, you were dead. And it was so scary.
3: Yeah. And it was such a great kind of use of like map design because, you know, you knew which areas were safe and which areas weren't safe and, you know, which ones you need to run through and stuff. And yeah, I just love that atmosphere. I loved that sense of tension. And I haven't played Metroid Prime 4 that came out recently. I've heard that it doesn't really have that atmosphere, so I'd like them to go back to that. That would be grand.
2: There you go.
1: Agree.
2: Well, happy birthday, Metroid. Here's to another 40 years. We'll see what you do in the future.
1: Good luck.
2: Stick around. You are here with Checkpoint on Joy, broadcasting nationwide across the Community Radio Network.
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2: You're here with Checkpoint on Joy. My name is Elliot, joined in the studio by Luke, by Edie, and by Tom. We're celebrating 40 years of the Metroidvania. Obviously, it's just been the anniversary of Metroid, but coming up just next month is the 40th anniversary of Castlevania. So why not link it all together and do one big celebration episode here? So Castlevania was first released in Japan again on September 26th, 1986, for the Family Computer Disk System. I'm going to butcher this pronunciation unless anybody wants to help me.
1: Akumajo Dracula.
2: That was what was called in Japan.
1: It stands for it translates to Demon Castle Dracula, more or less.
2: I love Demon Castle Dracula.
1: And I think it's really cute that it was, you know, translated as Castlevania. Like, that's a really cute way to get across the same kind of vibe.
2: Exactly. Mm. And just like Metroid, it might have released in Japan in 1986. It took a year before it made it to North America, and that's when it came to the NES under the name Castlevania. So we started by talking about our personal relationship with the Metroid series, so let's do the exact same thing. How do we vibe with Castlevania?
1: I love, like, the aesthetic of classic gothic horror with vampires, big spooky vampire castle full of ghosts and skeletons and crap. Like, that appeals to me on a basic level so much more than sci-fi does, which makes it almost kind of weird that I've played way more Metroids than I have Castlevania. But again, it's all about access. I just didn't have access to these games as a kid growing up. Didn't have a NES, didn't have a SNES. My first Castlevania game, was actually Symphony of the Night on my PS Vita in like 2014 because like it got re-released on there.
3: That's right.
1: And I mean, I loved that game. That was great.
2: But Tom, this series didn't even start off necessarily in the kind of Metroidvania style we know it today, right?
3: That's right, yeah. The first couple of games were very much kind of more traditional level-by-level platformers. And from what I'm aware, it didn't kind of get that like Metroidvania exploration, quote-unquote, search action focus until the PS1 days in Symphony of the Night. And then when that obviously vibed with players and everyone kind of really positively responded to that. That's kind of been the main identity of the series since then. They've kind of experimented a couple of times. There was a fighting game at one point. There's been 3D action ones that we don't really talk about. But yeah, for the most part, since Symphony of the Night, they've kind of maintained that exploration identity because, I mean, it's the genre's called Metroidvania. The franchise is inextricably tied to that kind of game now.
2: It is, yeah, definitely.
1: It's interesting to think that, like, the name Metroidvania may have actually influenced the direction of one of the series and not the other way around.
2: Well, I mean, obviously, we'll never know what discussions were had behind closed doors. I can't imagine it had that much of an influence. I dare say they just looked at positive player reception and just kept moving in that direction.
0: Well, so much so that the old ones are now considered classic-vania, right?
2: Yeah.
0: Like it's more about what the classic-vania used to be, not what it is now.
2: Exactly.
0: It's an amalgamation of the two.
2: But it's also like you could have very easily seen this genre of games being defined as Metroid-likes or something else. You know what I mean? And it kind of got... Castlevania kind of got lucky to be lumped in amongst that crowd because it clearly followed suit rather than actually invented in the genre itself. But Tom, I know you particularly love this series of games. What is it about Castlevania that sticks out to you?
3: Well, I think it's similar to what Edie was saying with the gothic visuals. I think that there's just a lot that these games have been able to do to make that beautiful. In addition, there's the fact that unlike Metroid, Castlevania is nearly exclusively stuck to 2D gameplay, and I just think 2D lends itself better to Metroidvania style exploration games. It's kind of easier to design an explorative map that is easy for players to memorize and navigate, kind of easier to design like platforming challenges and things.
1: I would agree with that.
3: Yeah.
1: The Metroid Prime 3D map that you have to kind of turn around.
3: Oh yeah, that's always been
1: navigate
3: a nightmare.
1: And stuff. Yeah. Definitely a lot simpler to have a 2D version. like the map of Symphony of the Night, Dracula's Castle in Symphony of the Night, I remember that really well, even though I haven't played that game as many times as I've played Metroid Primes. It's just iconic.
2: Yeah. Well, I think that's what makes some of these games such standouts, and they really do live in your memory because, you know, whether or not you like backtracking in that style of game, being able to traverse back through different landmarks, it really makes it stand out clear in your mind. Like, you can almost map out what some of these maps and areas look like because you do, you know, it's not just fleeting. You're not just traveling through it and you'll never see it again. No, this is a... This is an area of the game that you start making mental kind of waypoints and notes and, you know, points of interest. And you almost start building up a map in your head so that you know where to return and you know what to do. And I think Castlevania does that incredibly well. And some of that aesthetic that we keep bringing up is part of it, right? If you enjoy being in this world, if you like the visuals, you like the style, then that just helps to solidify, again, that kind of headcanon of what is happening around you and where you want to be. And, Dracula's Castle, super great example of all of that. Again, I don't know necessarily, correct me if I'm wrong, if the, like, Belmont family protagonists have made as big of an impact as Samus.
3: I don't think so, but I actually do like that each game kind of swaps out its protagonist. I think it makes each game have more of an individual flair. Like, you've got Portrait of Ruin, where you're playing as Jonathan and Charlotte separately, and you can swap between them mid-combat, which is kind of interesting. You've got Order of Ecclesia, where you're that woman who doesn't have any memory and she can absorb monsters to get new magical powers, which is an interesting concept. And then, of course, you've got Symphony of the Night, where you're Alucard, which is Dracula spelt backwards. And he's got all these vampire powers. So, you know, each game is able to kind of have a more individual identity by revolving through different generations of the Belmont clan, and sometimes not even Belmonts, which, as the Metroid franchise hasn't really been able to do it. Like, they kind of stuck with Samus as a protagonist.
1: I think both ways of doing it work really for the series that they're in. Like, I think for the idea of having a long family lineage of monster hunting or like Dracula hunting, let's be real. It's really great for a gothic horror franchise when the whole point is Dracula keeps being reborn. And so it's almost like a family curse that they keep having to deal with Dracula, just as Dracula is cursed to keep being reborn and be a nasty guy for a while before he's sealed away again. I don't know. Whereas that wouldn't really make sense for Metroid, because the point of that is more it's the adventures of one person, one amazing person going off and having all these related adventures. So they work really well for the stories that they're in.
2: And whilst we're doing these comparative pieces between Metroid and Castlevania, I think it's also worth pointing out that for better or worse, we're all going to have our opinions. And jump in if you think I'm misinterpreting here, but it does feel like the Metroid franchise was more willing to innovate and build new identities and try new styles, whereas Castlevania more stuck to its roots and it was much more incremental in its changes and modernization, which for people like you, Tom, obviously, clearly, that has worked. You love it. You prefer the 2D style, for instance. Yeah. You think it works better for the genre. But I do think what Metroid's done is it has made itself more appealing to maybe a more modern gaming audience that didn't grow up on that style, whereas Castlevania still to this day feels like a bit of a more archaic, older franchise that might not appeal to modern audiences.
3: It doesn't help that Konami went like 15 years without making them. Like, because the last kind of traditional 2D Castlevania game was probably Order of Ecclesia on the DS, and then they did the 3D, like, action Lords of Shadow games, which are basically just God of War ripoffs. I'm sorry.
1: Just like Metroid Prime did, they ventured in an attempt to do 3D, and it just didn't work well as Prime did.
0: That's part of it too, right? Like, they just critically and commercially have not been as successful as Metroid because they've had some missteps, and it feels like that kind of ruins the cohesion of its positive identity that it carved in the 80s and 90s, because there were some games in the noughties and the teenies where I feel like Castlevania just wasn't very good, or at least wasn't considered good.
3: Exactly. So the only kind of new 2D one that they've done in like the last nearly 20 years is Castlevania Belmont's Curse, which comes out in a month or two.
1: So, I mean, maybe that'll be the one to reignite
3: interest
1: in the franchise. I would hope so as well.
2: Well, I think the franchise still has a lot of positive, like, the affirmations, connections. You know, they've made it this TV series.
1: Yeah, the TV series has done really, really well. I really enjoy the TV series. It's animated beautifully.
3: Oh, yeah.
1: I think they get the characterization of all the characters really done well. Like, they really capture the tragedy of Dracula's story and Alucard's story really well. So certainly that's not anything you can say about Metroid. There hasn't been any Metroid shows.
3: Yeah.
1: But there should be.
2: Yet.
1: There
2: not
1: should be.
2: Yeah.
3: I mean, that's the difference with Samus, though. She's like a mute protagonist. They can't.
2: Yes.
1: That's true.
3: It is challenging to characterize her.
0: Yeah, that it was Zelda movie.
1: She wasn't mute in Metroid Other M.
3: No, exactly. And I think they've learned their lesson.
2: Happy birthday to both Metroid and Castlevania. We're going to come back and talk more about the Metroidvania genre. Coming up, you're here with Checkpoint on Joy.
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2: 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My name is Elliot, joined by Luke, by Edie, by Tom.
3: Hello.
2: We're talking about Metroidvanias because it is 40 years of the Metroidvania, 40 years since Metroid released, 40 years since Castlevania released. You smush those two titles together and you get the word Metroidvania, which, to be honest, is a genre that is picked up more and more kind of in the last 10 to 15 years, interestingly, despite the fact that it has been 40 years. And it's really picked up steam in the indie game genre, which
1: I think in large part thanks to Steam, the digital platform.
2: Yes, yes. Almost definitely, yeah. And so, you know, if you go back through the annals of the most successful, most popular, most known Metroidvanias outside of the namesakes themselves, you get titles like Hollow Knight, which is an absolutely beloved game series, Ori and the Blind Forest, and their sequel, Will of the Wisps. These are the kind of games that really, really stand out amongst the genre and really created the name, right? Like, if they were just Metroid games and nobody else started doing it, they wouldn't be called Metroidvanias. They'd just be Metroid games. But it's the fact that games like, you know, back in 2004, there was a release of a game called Cave Story that was really successful, and people said, oh, you know what this is emulating? Metroid games and Castlevania games. And that's really when the label started getting applied to projects outside of the namesake themselves. But when we talk about all of these games, you know, I'm thinking La Mulana, Guacamelee, the SteamWorld Digs franchise, it's all indie games, all small developers releasing really cool projects based on these kind of in instances throughout the years, sometimes dormant franchises that people wished were being updated more frequently.
0: I have a theory on that, on why it's indies and not AAAs most of the time.
3: Oh, yes.
0: I think it's because the genre itself is a kind of hard sell if you're not a fan of it. I think that, you know, Metroidvanias, by nature of what they are maze-like. They are potentially confusing. And I think that people like me, I don't want to say everyone's like me, but I feel like the problems that I have with Metroidvanias are kind of problems that you've, if you don't like the genre, that's a common problem, right? It's because you get lost, because you don't know where to progress, because you don't know where the end is, because you don't know what to do next. And I feel like that's a hard sell for like a boardroom making a AAA in terms of like marketing these products, right? I mean, Metroid and Castlevania are the two that can still get away with it because they started it. But I think otherwise it's quite challenging. And I think there are some games like Prince of Persia, for example, like with The Lost Crown recently, that is like a mainstream franchise that did Metroidvania as well.
2: But wasn't it made by an indie company?
0: No, you're thinking of the Rogue Prince of Persia.
2: I am.
0: That's okay. But The Lost Crown, I feel like it sort of, it almost simplified some Metroidvania things by allowing you to mark the map, and it showed where things were in a less manual way. And it kind of, it held my hand through a Metroidvania in a way that I haven't had for a long time. So it made me feel like I was progressing whilst other Metroidvanias, I feel lost. And so I think that's why indies, they don't have to worry about boardrooms and stuff like that. They can just do what they want and make great things. Mm. And that's maybe why we're not seeing as many big mainstream Metroidvania titles.
2: Well, and quite literally, it's not a shooter genre. It's not a genre that
0: doesn't sell in the same way, right?
2: Exactly,
0: it's sports or shooters or boobs.
2: It is considerably
0: considerably
2: more niche than any of those things. But also, and I don't mean this in any kind of negative way, but the genre seems quite achievable for an indie development studio.
1: Yes, I think in combination with Luke's point, you can make a really good Castlevania without breaking the bank on really complex 3D graphics or, you know, expensive lighting effects. You know, there's an expectation that the genre does well in 2D, so you don't even need to do a 3D game at all. Mm-hmm. You know, you can really control the scope of a Metroidvania as well. It's all about how large the map is, how many collectibles are in there. So I think you're right. I think it is very achievable on a non-AAA budget.
2: They're always single player. You don't have to worry about netcode or online.
3: Yep. And in particular, in the case of Bloodstained Ritual of the Night, which I reviewed back in the day, that was crowdfunded. Like, that was kind of funded on the back of hungry Castlevania fans who hadn't eaten good in a decade. If you're struggling to find funding, you'll probably find it online, because there's a lot of people who want to play these games and are willing to pay the premium to do so.
2: Yeah, absolutely. And if we want to start jumping into some examples of Metroidvania titles that we've played and loved, probably a good place to start might be the Ori series.
0: Yeah, this is the one Metroidvania that I've actually enjoyed, played, and finished. Because I struggle to finish these games because they're challenging and they're backtracking, and I don't know what to do. Ori, for some reason, the way that game is structured, I feel like Ori was a Metroidvania in a lot of ways, but it also didn't require you to backtrack through a lot of stuff unless you were finding secrets. I feel like it was more, okay, you get this ability or this access to double jump, whatever it might be, that would unlock a whole new zone of the map. And then you would go and finish that zone. There'd be kind of a boss battle at the end of it, and you'd get like a new ability and then go and use that ability to find a new zone. To me, at least, and I'm maybe remembering it wrong, it didn't feel like I had to backtrack and get lost a lot. It felt like I got what I needed. I knew where on the map that I had to go, and I could figure it out.
3: Yeah. Certain games are more forgiving than others. I remember the Guacamelee games in particular did that as well. Like on the map, it would always kind of mark where, like, the next key, like, location that you need to investigate is. So you've always got a pretty good idea of what direction you should be traveling.
0: And it's still a challenging game. Like, I'm not saying it was easy, but I think for me, the way it was presented and made the Metroidvania more palatable to me as someone who doesn't like the genre very much. Mm. The aesthetic's beautiful. The art style of that game's gorgeous.
2: Well, I think this
0: the story's compelling as well, which helps a lot.
2: I think we should linger on that for a second as well, because some of the most valid criticisms over this genre that have already been leveled within this room is that you can kind of get lost within them. You don't know what to do. So much backtracking. A lot of those complaints are lessened when you love being in the world.
3: Yeah. Mm.
2: And you love the visuals around you. You care for the characters. Suddenly, the backtracking and the getting lost is like, it's not so bad, because you get to see all the sparkly goodness and gorgeous vistas, and Ori kind of nailed that, right? Like, they had a visual aesthetic that was so clean and beautiful and gorgeous, and this like wordless narrative that you just wanted to watch unfold, that it was worth the payoff. It was always worth the payoff, and you would like fight extra hard to see more of it, even though it was challenging. Like, you know, it might not be the the hardest game in this genre, but there was certainly, you know, it wasn't necessarily holding its punches either.
0: Yeah, and narratively to this day, it's the game, Ori and the Will of the Wisps is the game that's made me cry the most. Like, I was a blubbering mess in that game in ways I didn't know was possible. So, and that speaks to the power of the visuals and the narratives and the creatures and characters within that game that made it so compelling. Like, I wanted to see it through because I felt like I needed to for those characters, yep. And that's important.
2: And the other game that I think we just need to linger on for a second is Hollow Knight. Mm-hmm. I've played both games, neither of them to completion, because I actually share a similar sentiment to you, Luke, not quite as aggressive about it, but... What I know about myself is I am directionally challenged. It is not a good trait of my abilities. I can get lost in a world so very easily. Don't know what to do. Don't know where to go. That has been made abundantly clear through my countless dozens of hours trying to complete the Hollow Knight games. But what I have seen, number one, is just absolute competence and quality and brilliance from both those titles of the parts of the game I was able to play. But I've also seen those games almost like define the genre moving forward. It just in the same way Stardew Valley kind of did with the kind of farming sim genre. Yeah. Every game that has come after Hollow Knight is either trying to be Hollow Knight or trying to live up to that standard or unfairly getting compared to it.
1: Yeah. It did so many things so well that it's pretty impossible to understate it's impossible to overstate how influential it's been in the Metroidvania space. I feel like any Metroidvania that's come out since, beyond some truly unique examples like Animal Well from 2024 that was really trying to do its own thing there, I feel like a lot of Metroidvania can either be traced back to Hollow Knight or Dead Cells if it's a sci-fi.
2: Interesting, yeah.
1: It's pretty obvious. I mean, my problem with Hollow Knight and then Silksong, rather than the directional stuff, which I did actually struggle with because I do prefer when I don't have to keep making my own map or use like one of my little upgrades to keep the map being made for me. Mm. It's just how difficult the combat
3: is. Oh, yeah, exactly, yeah. Like, that game is crying out for some kind of, story mode or easier difficulty mode. Something to dial it down a bit to make it digestible.
1: I respect their decision not to include any kind of easier mode. Totally fine, but it just means... it just means that I had to bounce off it at a certain point. Because the one thing about Metroid and Castlevania is that they're not actually that difficult.
3: Yeah.
1: Especially not Castlevania, which has more and more started to do like level up systems where you get more powerful. So if you can't beat a boss now, you just grind for a while, level up, and then you can probably beat the boss. Mm. But some of these other games are pretty difficult in the way of combat.
2: Mm. Mm. But that adds to the kind of nicheness of the genre, right? Yeah. Because I agree, the combat is hard. You can see where maybe a game like Hollow Knight has some inspirations from Souls-style games.
3: Yeah, I was going to say, there's a lot of shared DNA there.
2: Absolutely.
3: Yeah.
2: Whereas another game that was just mentioned, Dead Cells, clearly has, whilst it is a Metroidvania, it clearly has inspiration from roguelike game mechanics.
0: I'd say Dead Cells is more of a roguelike by Metroidvanias.
2: I think that's fair.
0: You know, it actually has the roguelike elements.
2: It's definitely like partway between the both, but probably leans closer to
3: it. It has a Castlevania tie-in, like they had their expansion. They did,
2: yeah. So these games are like, whilst the Metroidvania, and we will unpack this more in a second too, but whilst the Metroidvania kind of overarching genre is still there and very present in all these titles we're talking about, there are definitely subgenres within it that are like pointing in different directions as well. And you're absolutely right when you point out Hollow Knight is a super challenging combat game, because you can see those Dark Souls comparisons like instantly, the way the enemies respawn, the way you have to go back and collect whatever you've dropped, the whole, just the challenge of it, the learning the boss patterns and attack patterns and fine-tuning how you react to the world around you, not knowing if your next step could trigger something. Like, it's all very clear, and I kind of love the game for that, even if other people hate it for that, but that's all totally valid. There's so many other games here we could talk about, and we're going to run out of time. So if you've played a Metroidvania, speak now or forever hold your whatever they say.
1: Well, I mentioned it briefly just then, but I do want to say that Animal Well is another one of the rare Metroidvanias that I have really, it stuck in my mind after finishing playing it. I didn't even finish the game per se because it was quite obtuse. I would call it a puzzle game as well, because the one thing it did differently is that it doesn't explain its mechanics or upgrades to you at all, which most Metroidvanias do. You get a new upgrade and it tells you exactly what you can do with it, whereas this game purposefully avoided doing that and left you to kind of figure it out on your own. And it also did like a terrific job with a limited kind of look and a color scheme. So I want to call out that game for being excellent.
2: Yep, I think that's totally valid. I know, Tom, you played a lot of Blasphemous.
3: Yes, yes. No, I like those games a lot. They're basically Castlevania, but like, what if they were very, very strongly themed around Spanish Catholicism? So, yeah, they're a lot of fun. Blasphemous 2 recently got a big free expansion, so that's nice. I've recently also been playing Nine Souls. I picked that up on Steam recently. One's really interesting. It's I think it's developed by a Chinese studio. It's got this very kind of sci-fi meets Chinese mythology kind of aesthetic to it. And yeah, really challenging though. Speaking of hard games, like that one is a very high in its difficulty setting, very focused around parrying. Unfortunately, I've been playing Beast of Reincarnation, and that one's also really about parrying, so my reflexes are sharp. So, yeah, Nine Souls I've been really getting into, and yeah, no, I think there's a lot of variety in what you can do with the Metroidvania genre, and yeah, I think enough developers are putting their own unique spins on it, whether it be a unique visuals or some kind of interesting gameplay gimmick. They're not all directly copying each other's homework to the extent that they all play exactly the same, which is compelling.
2: I've loved seeing the kind of almost aesthetic differences between so many of these games, like the Guacamelee games, obviously having that very strong Mexican influence. What are the Lucha Libre? Is that what they call it? The Lucha kind of like aesthetic to it. Incredible. Shout out to the SteamWorld kind of games, which have almost created their own now subgenre of style. Like people are calling games like SteamWorld, like as if that was an aesthetic choice in itself. Yoku's Island Express. Does anybody remember the game that was like a pinball Metroidvania?
0: It's actually really fun. Again, a really colorful spin on it. And again, being pinball, it definitely felt completely different.
2: So different.
0: Yeah, yeah.
2: The Messenger was incredibly strong as well, as far as like that kind of more sci-fi-y, but like very, very strong narrative title too. I mean, there's so many games that we could talk about, but Metroidvania is a really cool genre of games, and I do want to break it down in a bit more depth coming up. You're here with Checkpoint on Joy.
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2: You are here with Checkpoint on Joy, broadcasting nationwide across the Community Radio Network. 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
3: Hello.
2: We've been talking about Metroidvanias. We've been celebrating 40 years of the genre because as of 2 days ago from time of recording, the Metroid series has turned 40 years old. That is a long time for a genre to evolve, exist, percolate, adapt, change.
1: Marinate. Other words.
2: How dare you call me out like that?
3: Let me get out my thesaurus.
2: Ferment gives it a bit of an icky vibe for me. I don't know about you.
1: We're making kimchi.
2: And so we've obviously seen so much advancement throughout that time, and it's been quite exciting to watch happen. We did talk about how the indie game or indie developers have really produce this genre into something entirely different from what it was before. And one area of conversation we started diving into was all the little subgenres that have almost started existing within the Metroidvania, right? So you've got more of like your roguelike games or like a roguevania or whatever you want to call it, games like Dead Cells that did borrow ideas from both the roguelike genre and the Metroidvania genre. And I do think those two ideas go hand in hand. Probably the other big one is the Soulsvania games like Hollow Knight that are more Souls-like and Metroidvanias. But one we haven't talked about yet, and it always fills me with joy because it's such a dumb and also kind of genius name, is the Metroidbrania. Is everybody across this? Have we heard this term before?
1: Yep.
2: Okay. Tom says no.
3: Not really, no.
0: Maybe he says yes, but I get it.
3: Yeah.
1: Yeah, look, you can kind of
3: understand the concept. I just haven't heard the name.
1: But it's basically the application of the Metroidvania idea to, but in place of like upgrades or beating a boss or something, you just solve a puzzle to get to the new upgrade.
0: So
1: or
0: things,
1: the,
0: instead of being ability gated, it's like knowledge gated.
1: It's knowledge gated. I am not a super big fan of this term because I feel like it's trying to fit the Metroidvania square peg into a round hole.
3: Yeah.
1: Yes, if you boil down the idea of a Metroidvania just to the concept of, unlock access to new areas by getting an upgrade or something to a puzzle game, sure, you could describe it as a Metroidbrania. Yes, the name is cute, don't get me wrong. But the more you try to do this, the less useful the descriptive term becomes. I know you've marked down other names here, like subgenres like Soulsvania or Roguevania. Like, what are we doing here, guys? Do we want to actually describe a genre of game, or are we just making up words? Because if you have to explain what the subgenre means to somebody, it's not a good name for a subgenre.
0: Like the PlayStation first party cinematic action adventure vania.
3: Yeah. and a genre with two games in it is not a genre. It's not a wise enough category.
2: Oh, well, two examples that I put on a piece of paper. Seeing as you all hate the term, I'm now going to defend it whether or not I believe that to be my truth or not. I'm going to take my pedestal.
1: Go on.
2: Rather than focusing on the name, what I'm going to say is why I love this genre, why I love the games that would fit into this genre, because to expand the concept a bit further, it's not just about like this is a Metroidvania mixed with like a puzzle game or something like that. It's more that what makes this genre really successful is when the solution to the problem, the solution to progression always existed. You just didn't know it existed or weren't given the cognitive tools to understand it yet. So think of games like Tunic, which is an incredible game where, for instance, like a shortcut through a waterfall to a further area of the map existed literally from the beginning. You just didn't know it was there until you got to further into the map and backtracked through the fountain and was like, oh, sorry, this was always here. So that's incredible.
1: Instead of receiving an actual upgrade to your ability, the upgrade that you got is just the knowledge.
2: It's just knowledge. It's pure knowledge, right? And Blueprints could almost fit into this category, except, again, it's far more similar to like a roguelike or whatever. Because it's got
1: the RPG, the RNG elements.
2: Exactly. A similar idea there exists, right, where the knowledge to progress is the gate. It's not this mystical moment where you're granted boots that give you double jump. It's like, no, the double jump was in me the whole time.
1: I know where you're going with that. And again, it is really cute, but the more you try to abstract it, the less useful the term becomes. And the example I'm going to show you is that me and Charlie have started to play a game that I hate. And that's where I'm playing any game. And then I get an ability that unlocks anywhere. And then she will say, oh, it's a Metroidvania. Or it's a Metroidbrania, she'll sometimes say. And I'll be over here like playing Ocarina of Time for the N64, and I just got the wing boots, and now I can go across a gap, and she's like, oh, it's a Metroidbrania.
2: So this is, I think, okay, this is a good talking point too, because I was thinking about this kind of in the lead up to this show. obviously that core mechanic of unlocking something that allows you to progress in a different area of the game.
1: It's universal, right?
2: It's found in so many different games. I think the idea of it being a Metroidvania is that has to be so core to the ideology of the experience. The Pokemon RPGs, you will unlock fly or cut or strength, and then you can backtrack to go to an earlier area of the game, push the boulder and progress, right? That does not make it a Metroidvania, even though it shares that idea, because it's not the core part of what Pokemon is. You could remove that and it would still be a Pokemon game, but you can't remove that idea from a Metroid game and it still be a Metroid game. Does that make sense?
0: Yeah.
2: So what I'm saying is Charlie is being funny, but I think she knows why she's wrong.
1: Well,
3: she's doing it to wind you up.
1: But I just believe that at that point you're applying some external thing to a puzzle, which to me, that's the point of a puzzle game, is that you solve a puzzle and you've solved the puzzle and then you get to progress.
2: No, but I don't think that's a good descriptor either, because you think puzzle and you think like this physical, tangible thing in front of you that you can slide or solve or whatever. But like games like Outer Wilds, right, where the puzzles are just learning information about the world you exist in, and having that extra information allows you to go, oh, you know what? I can apply this to this other thing I saw earlier. And you go back and you have those kind of, aha moments that are like these moments of brilliance where you're like, oh my gosh, this was in front of me the whole time. I just didn't think about it in the right way.
1: See, I know the feeling that you're describing, but I would label that discovery, which I do not associate very much with the Metroidvania.
2: Oh, I disagree. Well, discovery is paramount.
1: With Metroidvania, like, yes, you're uncovering a previously unknown part of the map. But when you walked past the ledge you couldn't access, you always knew the ledge was there. You didn't have to discover it. You're just like, oh, okay, I am going to get an upgrade later that lets me double jump.
2: So I think part of that, and sorry, I know this has become me and Edie on our soapbox.
0: No, carry on.
2: But back in the very first Metroid, you had that moment of discovery. You saw the ledge, but you didn't know you'd ever be able to reach it. And then you got the item and you had that aha moment. I think it's because it's been 40 years and we've grown so knowledgeable about this genre that we've kind of ruined our own sense of discovery. But that discovery was always there. We've just kind of evolved to understand that it exists. Whereas these new games are finding new ways to make us have those aha moments. And I think that's kind of where the genre is at its best right now, personally.
1: I think at that point, my problem with it becomes more function than anything else, because if the word Metroidvania conveys a certain idea, a certain idea of like genre, game, mechanic, what have you, and at that point, it just becomes too abstract from the original idea to be useful to describe what genre a game is. Because if you say that Outer Wilds is a Metroidvania and you've explained why you think that, and now that makes sense to me, that required an explanation, right? So if you just told me that Outer Wilds was a Metroidvania, actually, and just provided no further explanation, I'd be like, no, you're wrong.
2: Yes.
1: You're just factually incorrect. So I just feel like the abstraction of that kind of abstraction of a genre term is, you could write a paper on it, but you wouldn't, but you might not want to label your game on Steam a Metroidvania.
2: Yeah, I get your point, I suppose. Does anybody else want to weigh in on this?
0: Oh, God, you couldn't care less. Absolutely not.
2: Tom?
3: I don't even know if the word Metroidvania means anything after that conversation. it's like when you just say a word over and over again until it just becomes a compilation of syllables and letters.
2: Well, I didn't expect to talk about that for so long, so let's wrap this up by just saying, what do you want to see out of this genre next? Like, what could be the next Metroidvania that really excites you? Maybe it's a sequel or a follow-up to a genre that already exists. Maybe it's an idea that you want to see more of. What do you think?
0: I think the fact that there are some good examples now of games that use Metroidvania, but they make it more mainstream for people like me who don't necessarily love the genre, but they offer more abilities. And you can turn these off usually in these games too, but, you know, things that mark the map for you, things that do some of the things I would say homework for you, so that someone like me can not feel like I'm wasting my time. I think Prince of Persia Lost Crown is a great example of that recently. And so I think if a genre, if a IP can take that or a game can do that more, I'm more interested in the genre overall. I think it'll put it in better stead for bigger IP being involved with it too.
1: I'd probably play more Metroidvanias if they do that. So I agree.
3: Tom? Yeah, I similar to you guys.
0: Oh, I nailed it.
2: Damn.
3: I like that the franchise is becoming more accessible, because I mean, we were talking about Hollow Knight and its high level of difficulty kind of locking a lot of people out that would otherwise be into it because it's so demanding. Whereas you're getting games where, you know, they're making the location of the objective more clear, or they're downplaying the backtracking so it's not wasting your time so much, or they're just adding more story focus so you feel more connected to what's going on and what the main character's objectives are. So I like that it's kind of going more in that direction, and but I also like that Castlevania and Metroid are still putting out stuff. We've got a Castlevania game coming out later this year. There's almost certainly going to be another Metroid thing soon. So, yeah, I think a lot to look forward to.
2: I think that is all very valid, and that is all the time we have. Luke, thank you for joining
0: me. Thanks, Elliot.
2: Edie.
1: Thank you.
2: And Tom.
3: Thanks for having me.
2: My name has been Elliot. Keep sticking around for more awesome broadcasting here on both the Community Radio Network and Joy. And, of course, we will see you next week. Bye.
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0: Joy News.
1: It's 5 o'clock. I'm Joshua Kay. This is Joy News. New South Wales has confirmed its first cases of bird flu among native birds. One infected bird was found in the coastal town of Narooma, while the other was found in Wentworth near the Victorian border. New South Wales Environment Minister Penny Sharp said today that the state was prepared for the outbreak. It comes as scientists predict the virus will force some Australian species into extinction. Forecasters say freezing temperatures and torrential rain are set to hit much of southern Australia next week. A major cold front will move from WA into South Australia, Victoria and New South Wales from tomorrow. Warnings have been issued for flash flooding and damaging winds across the country, with some areas expecting up to 80 mils of rain. Overseas, and lawyers for accused traffickers Tristan and Andrew Tate have asked a US judge to release the brothers on bail. The Tates are currently in prison, awaiting extradition to the UK, where they'll face charges for rape, assault and sex trafficking. Overnight, their legal team told a judge the extradition process could take months and that the brothers should be released in the meantime. Prosecutors are expected to oppose bail, with a court hearing set for later in the week. At least 5 people have died in a school shooting in Thailand. The 14-year-old gunman reportedly killed his grandparents before driving to the school and shooting 3 teachers. A further 23 people were injured, and the shooter then took his own life. The Thai government has already announced it will pass new gun laws in the wake of the incident. And Donald Trump's renovation of the White House has hit a major stumbling block. A US appeals court has ordered the president to stop building a ballroom on the site of the demolished East Wing. The judges said Trump was a tenant of the White House, not its owner, and that it was up to Congress to approve renovations. Trump has said he'll appeal to the US Supreme Court. To the AFL, where the Demons have secured a stunning 4-point win over Fremantle. The score at full time was 113-109. It was a shock result, as most had expected Fremantle, which sits on top of the ladder, to win. The result also increases the Demons' chances of making it into the top 6 teams. And before we cross to a touch of pink,
0: Joy weather.
1: Let's see what's in store for your Sunday. Brisbane, you're looking at a mostly sunny day, 23 degrees. In Sydney, some of that rain we were talking about, some showers increasing, a top of 20 there. In Hobart, there'll also be some showers, a top of 17. While over in Adelaide, there'll be rain and a chance of a thunderstorm, a top of 15 there. In Perth, 16 degrees for your Sunday with some

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1: Welcome to the wonderful world of Rainbow Pop, another hour of exciting music from the Rainbow Diaspora. Thanks to Living Life Single with Yannis and Jono. And don't forget you can access my blog at joy.org.au/A Touch of Pink. I'll be starting off the show with my usual triple play, and the first track will be Nick Hissom, a track called Dangerous. Get Locked in brackets, and this is a rather cute American singer and stepson of Las Vegas billionaire Steve Wynn.

0: Joy 94.9, A Touch of Pink. That triple play started off with Nick Hissom, a track called Dangerous, Get Locked. Then Hallway, Take Your Meds. Good advice from a new track for New South Wales North Coast dance artist, DJ, producer, etc. Just kidding about the meds. And then Patrick Cassas, track called Easier, beautiful new track from this Sydney indie pop artist. I'll be back soon with more excitement, including Bowmaker, Big Freedia, Avery Moss, Sam Smith a bit later on, and Stefan Torre and Mystico. So join me very soon.
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0: The next track will be Adam Lambert, a track called Cloud Nine. This is a rather exciting new track from this American artist's new album called Adam.

Joy 94.9 and Touch of Pink. That was Grace and Chance, a track called Jock Porn, another interesting track from this American singer. And great words, give those a listen. And next track, Bone Maker, a track called Around the World. New dreamy pop track from this Melbourne non-binary artist, aka Charlie Bone.

0: Joy 94.9, A Touch of Pink. That was Kales, a track called Untied Shoes, another non-binary artist based in Sydney. Back soon with more exciting music from the Rainbow Diaspora.
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0: Bit of a noisy track coming up next. This is Big Freedia versus Sophie versus Mona, a track called Let Me See Ya. 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

Territory 94.9 and Touch of Pink. That was Dizzy Days, a track called Just Dance, a four-piece rainbow band from Brisbane, with some up-tempo fun, don't you think? Next up, Avery Moss, a track called Found.

0: Joy 94.9 and Touch of Pink. That was the amazing Sam Smith with My Guy. So good to have Sam back. And a new fifth album due out 28th of August to be called Hazel Eyes. Back soon.
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0: The next track will be David Hernandez versus Mila Jam, a track called Beautiful 2.0. American Rainbow artist and American Idol singer with a remake of his 2016 hit.

Beautiful 2.0. The next track will be Stefano Torre, a track called Lovelorn Master. A beautiful first release for this rainbow artist from the Melbourne Bayside. And we wish him well. Great song.

0: A Touch of Pink. That was the wonderful Mr. Co, a track called These Walls, featuring Katie May and Kyla Thomas. Lovely ballad from this Melbourne Rainbow duo, formed back in 2022. One more track to go after the break, which will be Stewie Melbourne, a new track called Love Zone, and this is the Big Gay Anthem Zone mix, a new track for the Shepparton artist. And also check out a recent mini album called Reheated Rivalry, an excellent production with songs based on each episode of the TV series. I highly recommend that if you feel like a bit of a dance. Stick around after this show, because coming up next is Babble Pop with Michael and EO, and then Hot Bread with Jason, Tamsin, Ads and Penn. Thanks for listening. I'll be back here next week. This broadcast is prepared in the city of Burundara, and we acknowledge the Wurundjeri Woiwurrung people as the traditional owners and original custodians of this land. We pay our respects to their elders, past and present.
1: 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What actually is quantum theory? Why is the sky blue? How do we fight off infections? Every week, explore everything from the ever-expanding massive cosmos to microscopic cells in our bodies, and hear from trailblazing queers working in science, technology, engineering, and mathematics. It's curious and it's fabulous. Every Tuesday at 6 p.m. here on Joy.
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5: It's 6 o'clock. I'm Joshua Kay. This is Joy News. New South Wales has confirmed its first cases of bird flu among native birds. One infected bird was found in the coastal town of Narooma, while the other was found in Wentworth near the Victorian border. New South Wales Environment Minister Penny Sharp said the state was prepared for the outbreak. It comes as scientists predict the virus will force some Australian species into extinction. Forecasters say freezing temperatures and torrential rain are set to hit much of southern Australia next week. A major cold front will move from WA into South Australia, Victoria and New South Wales from tomorrow. Warnings have been issued for flash flooding and damaging winds across the country, with some areas expecting up to 80 mils of rain. Overseas, and lawyers for accused traffickers Tristan and Andrew Tate have asked a US judge to release the brothers on bail. The Tates are currently in prison awaiting extradition to the UK, where they'll face charges for rape, assault and sex trafficking. Overnight, their legal team told a judge the extradition process could take months and that the brothers should be released in the meantime. Prosecutors are expected to oppose bail, with a court hearing set for later in the week. At least 5 people have died in a school shooting in Thailand. The 14-year-old gunman reportedly killed his grandparents before driving to the school and shooting 3 teachers. A further 23 people were injured, and the shooter then took his own life. The Thai government has already announced it will pass new gun laws in the wake of the incident. And Donald Trump's renovation of the White House has hit a major stumbling block. A US appeals court has ordered the president to stop building a ballroom on the site of the demolished East Wing. The judges said Trump was a tenant of the White House, not its owner, and that it was up to Congress to approve renovations. Trump has said he'll appeal to the Supreme Court. To the AFL, where the Demons have secured a stunning 4-point win over Fremantle this afternoon. The score at full time was 113-109. It was a shock result, as most had expected Fremantle, which sits on top of the ladder, to win. The result also increases the Demons' chances of making it into the top 6 teams. And before we cross to Babble Pop,
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5: Let's see what's in store for your Sunday. In Meanjin, Brisbane, you're looking at a mostly sunny day, 23 degrees there. Some showers increasing though in Warrung, Sydney, a top of 20. Down south in Hobart, in a shower or two, it'll be 17 degrees. Meanwhile, over in the west, in Tardanya, Adelaide, some rain and a chance of a thunderstorm, 15 degrees there. Over in Perth, in Boorloo, it'll be 16 degrees with some showers, while up north in Gurramilla, Darwin, it'll be sunny and 30 degrees. And for all of you here in Nam, Melbourne, it'll be an overnight low of 10, followed by some rain at times, a chilly Sunday, 14 degrees. And in your dose of weird world weather in Shush in Iran, it'll be sunny with a top of 48 degrees. That's the latest Joy News. Next bulletin tomorrow.
0: Joy!

0: Good evening, Australia. Hello, world. It's time for the babble here on Joy. Thanks to Dick for his touch of pink and to Josh for the news. And hello, EO.
1: Oh, hi, Michael.
0: We've got a big show, as always. There's so much to get through tonight.
1: We've got a language debut tonight.
0: We do. It's very exciting. And it's just in time as well, this one. We've also got later in the show, Vietnamese babble to babble.
1: Oh, yes.
0: And in the next half an hour, Tajik, German, and Malayalam, one of the languages in India.
1: In South India, in Kerala.
0: Yeah, that's all coming up in the next half an hour. And you can say hello to us during the show. 0427 Joy949 is our SMS number. You can also hit us up on the email onair@joy.org.au or even on the socials at BabblePop on Joy.
1: We're so easy to contact.
0: We are. You can slide into our DMs anytime you like.
1: Mm-hmm.
0: We love it. We also love the person bringing us our very first song.
1: Oh, yes.
0: 48-year-old gay, non-binary Romanian singer and songwriter Vasil Troyanov Boyanov, also known as Aziz.
1: On the tier list of Babel favourites, like truly at the top.
0: Oh, very much. Very much. He is known as the king of pop folk.
1: Or could be the king of the Pope. I don't know.
0: Knowing Aziz, it probably would be. Mm-hmm. And he recently got married in America to a man, a mystery man. Well, sort of mystery man.
1: We've seen him, but we don't know who he is.
0: Yeah, I think he might be a doctor.
1: Oh,
0: because I'm pretty sure I've seen him in Scrubs.
1: Oh. Goodness me. Well done, Aziz.
0: Well done, Aziz. Aziz also had some plastic surgery work done on his pecs. He's had some implants popped in.
1: Oh, new ones.
0: Yeah, some new ones.
1: Oh, they're looking bigger and juicier.
0: Bigger and juicier. Just like this brand new song from him called Mangava 2, a Bulgarian for I love you.
1: Oh, we love Aziz even more.
0: We do. It's in Bulgarian and it's one to dance to. It's an hour of music that's not in English. This is Babble Pop on Joy.

0: It's Aziz Mangavatul, a Bulgarian for I Love You, and it's here on Joy with Michael and EO. This is Bubble Pop and Arrow songs that aren't in English. It is nice to hear from Aziz.
1: It's very nice to hear when he does a solo release, because he's always a featured artist all the divas. That's great. But when he does his own music, it's always so... It's got this beautiful textural, instrumental quality that's just so gorgeous. Love it, love it, love it.
0: It's delightful. It's always great. And Damien loves it too. He's loving this silly, kind of silly camp carry-on from Aziz, mm-hmm. but it's very traditional camp carry-on.
1: Yes, yes. Aziz has blended the camp carry-on with the gorgeousness of Chalga.
0: Mm-hmm. We love it at Chalga, mm-hmm. And we love it as is. If you loved it too, let us know on the socials at Bubble Pop on Joy. Our SMS 0427 Joy 949. Soon some German, something from in Maya Yalam, but also something from Bhutan coming up shortly.
1: Oh, goodness.
0: First, though, some Tajik.
1: Yes. Now, you know, in a fairly different part of the Indo-European language family than Bulgarian, but sonically, I feel these two songs are in the same universe.
0: They feel together.
1: Mm-hmm. Mm. This is coming from, of course, 32-year-old singer and premier Tajik diva, Zuleyho Mahmadshoyeva. Now, she grew up listening to Menija Dorlat, who was, I suppose, the Tajik diva of another generation. And so she's sort of tried to emulate her style, I believe. She studied international relations before she made her debut as a singer in 2010. She's released three albums. She's dropped her, you know, dead weight, you know, cheating husband. And she's now free and independent.
0: You go, girl.
1: Mm-hmm. This song is Dilvale, Tajik for kind-hearted.
0: Oh, delightful. Tajik coming up next with Michael and EO. You're right here on Joy.
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0: It's Zuleiko in Tajik on Bubble Pop here on Joy with Michael and Ego for an hour of songs that are not in English. That is the banger I expect from Zuleiko.
1: Well, lately she's been doing a lot of 8-minute long ballads.
2: Oh.
1: So I was very, very happy to finally hear this. And the music video is also well worth a watch if you want her in a bunch of very fabulous outfits dancing around in the desert and in the club.
0: Yeah, it's like crazy. I think if she teamed up with Delta Goodrum and they did some sort of like Eclipse meets that song like together.
1: Yes.
0: That would pair perfectly.
1: Mm, I can only imagine what the wardrobe budget would be though.
0: There would be no budget. you can enjoy that video and all the videos after the show. Head to joy.org.au/babblepop to watch and enjoy the podcast all over again. Coming up soon, Malayalam, something for that could be at Eurovision Asia in Dzongkhar, and a Vietnamese Babble to Babble. They're all still yet to come. But first, something in German.
1: Ooh.
0: It's been a little while.
1: Yeah.
0: Been a hot minute. So I thought I would jump over and see what 33-year-old German singer Vincent Weiss is up to.
1: Oh, yes. Well, he's been gorgeous, I imagine.
0: Vincent Weiss. Oh, he was the top 29 in Idol in 2013. He went big after a remix of one of his YouTube covers got to number 6 in the charts in 2015.
1: Goodness me.
0: Ridiculous. He's been a coach on The Voice Kids from 2021 to 2025, and he's just confirmed that he's married.
1: Oh, I'm sorry, Michael.
0: It's ridiculous. He's also done some Men's Health covers as well.
1: Oh, fantastic.
0: So, you know, I'm that's fine. He's just released a song called Ooh. He's the follow-up to his fifth album. It's German for Ooh, and it's delightful. It's Vincent Weiss. In German, on Joy.

0: Vincent Weiss. Ooh, German for ooh. Here on Joy, you with Michael and EO's Bubble Pop and our songs that aren't in English. Something nice and fun, nice and light from Vincent.
1: It's three U's and two H's, in case you're wondering. Like, yes. That feels like a respectable ooh. It's not too ooh. But it's not an ooh.
0: Yeah, but also it feels like it's more of an ooh. Like, it had that German flair to it.
1: It feels a bit more,
0: ooh, which I think people would want to be saying when they go to a Vincent Weiss concert.
1: Yeah, that's what you'd be doing.
0: I would be. He's up there all sweaty, a sweaty mess, singing and dancing. That's what I'd be saying. I'd love to be there.
1: We'll send you to Germany.
0: Great, done. Or he can come here.
1: Come hang out in the Rainbow Room.
0: Vincent, come to Melbourne. We'll look after you, mate. Don't you worry about that. We'll ooh you all day long. You can enjoy that in the podcast after the show, joy.org.au/Babble Pop. Soon, a possible contender for Eurovision Asia, some Vietnamese and Polish. But first, something from India.
1: Yes, this is in Malayalam. As we said before, that's language spoken in Kerala and I think some other sort of surrounding areas. This song comes from a film. And the main singer and composer is Jacques Bejoy, who actually started out as an audio engineer in video games. He lived in the US. He was working for Blizzard and for Disney.
0: Wow.
1: Yeah. And then he moved back to India and started doing film soundtracks. And he's been very, very successful. He won Best Music Director in 2021.
0: Yeah, okay.
1: For one of his films. And he's teamed up with Sanjith Hegde, who's also a playback singer, who sings in five different languages.
0: Oh, of course.
1: I know. And the lyricist for this song is Vinayak Sasikumar. The song is called Apna Friday Ayega, Our Friday Will Come. And I'll tell you a bit more about the film in a bit, because it's bonkers.
0: It's absolutely bonkers. You're with Michael and EO. You're on your own Joy.

0: It's something in Malayalam here on Joy with Michael and Ego for Bubble Pop, and our songs that aren't in English. So that one called Apna Friday Ayega. Bit of a funky tune.
1: I must say, I love this wave of funk that has been sweeping through Southeast and South Asia.
0: Yes.
1: I love that it's made its way to India and that we're getting so much of that in music at the moment.
0: It's great.
1: And I'm fascinated by this film. Okay, so it's called Mollywood Times, and it's a film about a young director who really wants to make the best horror film of all time. And it's this very, like, dark psychological comedy that I don't necessarily want to spoil some of the plot of on air, but as I was reading it, I was thinking, how the hell does that funky, fun, upbeat song fit into this really dark film?
0: Yeah.
1: Its tagline is a hate letter to cinema. And, a reviewer said, it's clearly the work of an eccentric filmmaker who finds a special reservoir of pleasure in pain.
0: Oh, okay. Hello.
1: So I'm quite excited. I actually want to watch it.
0: Okay.
1: But I don't understand how the soundtrack fits in at all.
0: You can enjoy that again in the video and all the rest of it after the show, joy.org.au/babblepop. Soon a Vietnamese babble to babble. But first, coming up on Tuesday night, 11 p.m. Melbourne time, is Rhythm of Bhutan, Bhutan's national final for Eurovision Song Contest Asia 2026.
1: Oh my goodness.
0: One of the songs in that is coming from a singer, carpenter, artist and lover of engines, Kama Drupchu. He was on Indian Idol and a TV show called Super Multi-Talent.
1: Well, he's a carpenter, so he's very multi-talented.
0: Very much so. He sings in English, Hindi, Nepali, and the language of Bhutan, Dzongkha. His song is called Fat Yul, The Homeland. And I would love to know what you think of it. 0427 Joy 949. Right here on Joy.

0: Strap in. The Babble 2 Babble is next. This is Babble Pop on Joy.
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9: You're on Joy 94.9. This is Bubble Pop and our songs that aren't in English. You want to say hello to us? Please do. 0427 Joy 949. Not sure why I dropped the zero there. All on the socials at Bubble Pop on Joy. Hello to Ellen, who's loving hearing some Australian accents that aren't just her friend and her, because she's in the Europe at the moment.
10: Oh!
9: Up the north.
10: Oh, nice. I'll be in the south soon.
9: Oh, has one. Have a little shindig together.
10: Yeah, meet in the middle.
9: That's right. You just heard a song that's in the running to represent Bhutan at Eurovision Asia. Damien had no idea what's going on, but he liked it.
10: I thought that's got very good stage potential.
9: It does. He's backed up by some dancers, the Druk Junior Boys. Mm. So I think it could do well.
10: Do you reckon he'd build the set himself?
9: Yes, probably. And it's got some sort of engine part of it as
10: yes.
9: well. You can watch it at 11 o'clock Melbourne time, 11 p.m. Melbourne time, Tuesday coming. And you can also vote. Rhythm of Bhutan is the competition. Eurovision Asia is on its way.
10: Goodness me.
9: Now, speaking of Asia, it's time for Bubble to Babble in Vietnamese.
10: Mm-hmm. Kicking it off with Chi Pu, also known as Nguyen Thuy Chi. She's 33. She's an actress and singer. She started off being a teen model. Then she became a teen idol. And she was acting and all sorts of things. She made her music debut in 2017. And she's, you know, she released EPs, singles. She founded her own entertainment company, C Group Entertainment.
9: Of course.
10: But only... in June, did she actually drop her first full-length album.
9: Oh.
10: It's called X's. It's very good. And on one of the songs, she's teamed up with 33-year-old US-Taiwanese singer, songwriter, and rapper Amber Liu, who you might know as a member of former South Korean girl group FX.
9: Yes.
10: Like one of the, not OGs, but like close to being an OG big girl group. They were together from 2009 to 2016. And she's been sort of doing some solo things since then. She's been doing a lot of songwriting. But they've teamed up for this song, Din Duo Kong. Can you believe it?
9: I can't.
10: No, I can't either.
9: But I'm looking forward to it.
10: We'll have to listen.
9: On the other side of that is something from 40-year-old Vietnamese singer Nguyen Thi My Huan, also known as Vi Huan. She moved to Saigon after high school and got adopted by a rich family.
10: Oh, great.
9: So she went to the conservatory and did her thing there because she had the cash. She actually sang during an event at Super Bowl.
10: What?
9: Not the Super Bowl, a bowling entertainment centre in 2008. That has confused everyone who's seen that piece of information. They've had to make a clarification about it. She puts a lot of money into her videos. She hosts shows. She's normally a ballad girl, but she has turned the dance on for this new one.
10: Thank goodness.
9: Balaya is the song. Just Balaya, which is like dance. You'll work out what it means and how it all works. It's a Vietnamese babble to babble. Shibu, Ambalu and Vion with Michael and Eo. You're right here on Joy 94.9.

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2: 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This is Babble Popper, and our songs that aren't in English. You just heard a Vietnamese babble to babble.
3: Now, what was going on with that last song, Michael?
2: I don't know. It everything about it was so wrong, but together, it was just delightful.
3: You know, like, I feel like we're hearing a lot of Latin rhythms. We're hearing a lot of Afrobeats in music worldwide. That's like, great. That's its own thing. But something about the way it was combined with... There were parts of that song that were very traditionally Vietnamese, and it didn't quite gel. I liked it, and I was confused by it at the same time, and I cannot pinpoint why.
2: I don't know, but if this is the direction that V is going in, good, keep going there.
3: It also felt like a World Cup anthem, a month too late.
2: Yes, very much so, but I loved it. You can join the podcast after the show. Damon wants to maybe a Tagalog babble to babble soon.
3: Ooh, okay, noted.
2: We'll see what we can do. It's certainly on our list. Say hi to us like Damien, 0427 Joy 949 soon. A brand new boy band in Turkish, some Finnish, but first, Polish.
3: From friends of the show, Top Girls.
2: Yes.
3: Although I don't know if we can say they're friends of the show anymore because the lineup is completely different to when we knew them. They were formed back in 2016 as a trio. And there's been several lineup changes since then, but now they're now a duo. There's Marcelina and Veronica. Marcelina's new. Okay. Like, this song we're about to play is her first Top Girl single. Oh, it's her debut.
2: Okay.
3: They've just been performing at a festival, and Justina, as in Justina Stechkovska, gave them some advice about vocal techniques and performing.
2: That's
3: nice. Yeah, how lovely is that? This song is called Nikt nie kreci tak jak ty. No one turns me on like you do.
2: Oh, hello. Mm-hmm. That's a bit much for the Top Girls, isn't it?
3: A bit much for Top Girls? Are you kidding me?
2: Look, it is disco polo.
3: Mm-hmm.
2: It is in Polish. It is Top Girls. And this is Apple Pop. That's right, you're on.

0: They're back. It's Top Girls. It's here on Joy. You're with Michael and EO for Babble Pop, and our songs that aren't in English, that one in Polish. It's nice to see them again.
1: That felt like OG Top Girls,
0: yes,
1: didn't it?
0: Yes. Oh. See, that's what we want from a disco polo bop.
1: I want to feel like I'm at a backyard wedding. Disco polo originated in the garage, and that's where it should always return to. That's
0: true.
1: That's the spirit of the genre.
0: I would love to hear them live.
1: I'm sure. Well, they're always at festivals. Like they're always playing. They're always busy.
0: Yeah, but if I'm at a festival, I've had a big day at a festival, mm-hmm. right? I'm not hearing everything the way that I should be hearing it.
1: That might be a good thing.
0: That's right. And that's fine. I'm okay with that.
1: Sounds great, actually. That's a fun Babble excursion.
0: It will be actually, yes. I would love just to spend 6 months just going around Europe, for example, doing all the festivals,
1: the
0: reporting
1: big
0: back.
1: Festival
0: doing
1: circuit.
0: Be great. If you've got money for us to do that, please let us know. 0427 Joy 949. Coming up soon, finish. But first, it's a debut song. A debut song from the world's newest boy band, Crush.
1: Oh.
0: It's a 7-member Turkish band formed by ETL and DMC, thanks to a TV show called Idol House. There's Oguzhan, Batu, Barış, Miraç, Milan, Arda and Efe. And fun facts for you. Oguzhan and Batu both dance for Manifest.
1: Okay.
0: Miraç studied performing arts in South Korea.
1: I see.
0: Uh-huh. And Milan, born in Russia, just for extra bit of information.
1: And with a bit of Italian flavour, I suppose.
0: I think so. They've released their brand new single called Crush! which is Turkish for crush.
1: Great.
0: Yeah. This is brand new from Turkey. You're with Michael and EO. You're right here on Joy.

0: Crush. That's Crush with their song called Crush here on Joy.
1: And that was, they let you know as soon as that song began too.
0: That's what I need. You tell me straight away what you're doing, who you are, where you're from, what you're doing. I need to know.
1: That is possibly one of the best things to happen in music ever.
0: I was so happy to see them pop up in my Instagram. There they were. It is every boy band. Like, everything is there. It's all boy. It's perfect.
1: Never would I have thought that in our pursuit on Babble Pop of good girl groups and boy groups that would end up again and again in Turkey. I don't know what's going on over there, but it is incredible.
0: Crush and Manifest, put it together. I'd be there for days.
1: That is going to happen. There's no question. They're going to do a concert together.
0: If you enjoyed that song, watch it. Watch the videos and enjoy the podcast after the show. joy.org.au/babblepop. Hot Bread is next. It's the night before Little Jace's birthday, apparently, on Hot Bread. So enjoy a bit of that for your Saturday night. But we are going to finish up with a bit of Finish.
1: Yes, from Olga Heikkilä, a 26-year-old singer and actress. She was on a show called Salatut Elämät, a bit of a teen soap opera. And she released her debut album last year. Do you remember that song where she was going,
0: Alicia? Yes.
1: That's that one.
0: Fine one.
1: She won Pop Album of the Year at the Emmy Awards for that one. And she's just dropped her new EP called #YOLO.
0: Of course.
1: I'll forgive her because the songs are actually really good.
0: Good.
1: She's teamed up with Mirella Roininen, a 21-year-old singer who came up on TikTok. And last year, she won 6 Emmys.
0: Excuse me, what?
1: Yeah, she won Artist of the Year, Rookie of the Year, Album of the Year. Like, ridiculous. She's also dating Sex Mane. This song, Kansalitsare, National Treasure, has peaked at number 3 on the Finnish charts, and it's great.
0: It's a banger. Until next week, 6 o'clock. See you, EO.
1: See you, Michael.
0: And see you, Australia. This is Babble Pop on your favourite radio station. It's Joy 94.9.

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1: National Radio News.
2: Hello, I'm David Cameron. Jetstar says one of its pilots was forced to brake suddenly when a Qatar Airways plane came into close proximity while the aircraft were taxiing at Sydney Airport this morning. It's believed a Jetstar cabin crew member on the flight from Sydney to the Gold Coast was injured in the incident and was treated by paramedics. A Jetstar spokesperson said their aircraft was following instructions by air traffic control when the pilots were forced to brake firmly, and an investigation into the incident is underway. There have been flight delays at Sydney Airport in recent days, with Air Services Australia saying it was working to ensure safety while resolving rostering issues. With Sydney's second airport due to be operational in October, New South Wales Premier Chris Minns says he hopes there's a plan to recruit more air traffic controllers.
3: I know it's hard to employ people, particularly for these specialised services, because we've got a very tight labour market, but this isn't a nice to have, it's a must have, and it's crucial for public safety and our economy.
2: Greens Senator Sarah Hanson-Young says there needs to be a moratorium on building data centres until there are the proper laws in place to regulate their impact. Speaking to the ABC, she says Australians should be asking what's in it for them.
4: So I want an ironclad guarantee for the Australian people. Their power bills won't go up, their water's going to be protected, their jobs are going to be protected, and that they get some type of community benefit. People are sus of these big tech bros, and they have every right to be.
2: A national playlist is being created to raise awareness about death literacy. The campaign brings Australians together to start conversations about death, dying and grief, and to encourage people to discuss and plan for end-of-life wishes. Kaz Dawson is the CEO of the community care organisation behind the campaign. She says she hopes the call for favourite farewell songs resonates with Australians.
5: The theme this year is The Secret I'm Glad I Shared. 3 in 4 Australians know how important it is to share their end-of-life wishes with their family or friends or people around them, but only 1 in 4 Australians do.
2: Vietnam's President Tho Lam is in Australia for a 4-day visit. Shannon Kirkwood has the details.
6: It is the first state visit to Australia by a Vietnamese state president. General Secretary of the Communist Party of Vietnam Central Committee and State President Lam will be meeting with the Prime Minister on Tuesday. Anthony Albanese says the pair will discuss opportunities to deepen cooperation and build on a long-standing friendship. The visit comes amid rapid developments in the region. It's expected the pair will exchange views on regional matters. Prime Minister Albanese says around 350,000 Australians have Vietnamese heritage, so the two nations share deep cultural ties.
2: FIFA has issued a strongly worded defence of its president Gianni Infantino, saying there's been a concerted and ongoing effort by some to undermine him. The head of world football's governing body has faced a week of criticism over his abandoned plan to sell stakes in FIFA competitions to private investors. Here's the BBC's Dale Johnson.
7: This statement follows a Daily Telegraph report that a woman who's alleged to have been in a relationship with Mr. Infantino was given a severance payment by European football's governing body, UEFA. Infantino has strongly denied those allegations. FIFA hit out at what it called unsubstantiated assertions and demonstrably false claims, but did not specify the reporting it was referring to. It added that the future of its president should be decided by established democratic processes and not be the subject of allegation, insinuation, or misinformation.
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0: from Cubby Cubby Land, which is the Sunshine Coast.
1: And I'm coming from Wurundjeri Country, which is down in Melbourne.
0: Mm. And a big thank you to our morning shows, the lovely Miss Katie, with Strictly Soundtracks, with Miss Chatelaine, and of course the team from Strictly Soundtracks, playing some great music. And, you know, we say it every week, but Sunday's a great day for programs, especially, some nostalgic programs.
1: And hopefully we're keeping the vibe going. I think we've got some great tracks for today.
0: Well, the theme for this week is actually no theme. We decided, you know what, we're just going to pick some tracks that we love. I find it harder when we do a my picks.
1: I do too.
0: Yeah,
1: because there's so much to choose from.
0: So much.
1: A theme sort of tends to narrow things down.
0: Right. That's right. But I've already got a little idea for next week.
1: Good.
0: But look, we are going to kick off the show. Yeah. Do you want to introduce it? It's one of your picks.
1: This is the Commodores from their first album, Machine Gun, from 1974, I Feel Sanctified. It is such a funky album.
0: Yeah.
1: You know, they got known later on for their ballads, but when they started out, they were a funk act, and this is a great funky track from a great funky album. Yeah.

0: was the Commodores with I Feel Sanctified from their 1974 album Machine Gun. And what a great track.
1: Yeah.
0: Robert Christgau gave that a B+ review from
1: that's
0: the Village
1: very
0: Voice.
1: Good for him.
0: He's, you know, the he's, album, yeah.
1: He's a,
0: yeah, I know.
1: He's tough. He's tough.
0: He is tough. He thought it was a good, straight, hard funk, which is true. And that track is considered a bit of a prototype for the Wild Cherry hit Play That Funky Music, which came out in 1976.
1: And I had a really good listen. Yes.
0: And then, of course, Wild Cherry covered I Feel Sanctified a little bit later. So there you go. But the Commodores did it first. And speaking of slightly ripping off things, perhaps, so this next track that we're going to play is Gladys Knight and the Pips' Don't It Make You Feel Guilty from 1973 from their album Neither One of Us. It was a track that was written by Johnny Bristol as well as a couple of others. It's a really, really great track. But I was listening going, I know that riff, like do, do, do, do, do, do, do, do, do, do, do. And I went, I'm sure I've heard that as a bass line. And then I happened to listen to Donny Hathaway's The Ghetto, and it's exactly that bass line. Yeah, yeah. And that came out in 1969. So I think I think whoever wrote Don't It Make You Feel Guilty might have lifted the that bass line and turned it into a kind of synthesizer riff on this track. Yeah.
1: Well, you know, excuse me. We all know that Gladys Knight could deliver a heartbreaking ballad, right?
0: Oh, yes.
1: But.
0: Yes.
1: Don't forget that the Pips could really groove too, you know.
0: Oh, yeah.
1: And this is one of those little gems, I think.
0: That, I think so.
1: And that is, you know, not so laid back and. It sounds great. What other things have you got to say about this album?
0: So this was actually Motown released this album just as Gladys Knight and the Pips were leaving for Good Records. And it was so successful, so it peaked at number 9 on the Billboard Top LPs chart, and it topped the top soul LPs chart, that then Motown released 3 more albums of unreleased Gladys Knight and the Pips material to capitalize on it, even though the band were no longer with the label.
1: Right.
0: So this album, Neither One of Us, was very successful for Motown Records. But no surprise, because it's a

0: 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And that was Marsha Hines with Don't Let the Grass Grow from that really fantastic 1975 album, Marsha Shines.
1: Marsha.
0: Her debut album. What a great album. And, you know, she's so good. We love Marsha, as everyone who has listened to this show would know.
1: Look, she moved. We've mentioned this before. She moved to Australia in 1970. Mm. And has become really one of the, I mean, the most amazing singers and longevity.
0: I think that's the other thing.
1: Yeah.
0: I mean, I think she was touring last year.
1: Yeah, she was. She was.
0: Pretty amazing.
1: The album became the biggest selling album by an Australian female artist for 1975.
0: Yeah, not surprising.
1: I say good on ya.
0: Yeah, because
1: we don't get a lot of that. And look, the song "Don't Let the Grass Grow" essentially about, you know, not letting a relationship go stale.
0: Yes,
1: that's what it's saying.
0: Because I think when the sun comes out, you'll get a, I don't know, it's something like, you know, you get this visual image of having to kind of hack your way through a prairie with a machete, you know.
1: Well, that's vivid. Okay.
0: Yeah.
1: All right. Mm. Our next song. What is it?
0: Ike and Tina Turner with "I Like It." A short little ditty from their 1972 album, Feel Good. Now, this album was notable because every single track on the album, apart from a Beatles cover, was written by Tina Turner, including this track.
1: Is this the what's the Beatles cover that's on this track?
0: She came in through the bathroom window.
1: Right, it's
0: the one on this one. Yeah. They do a few Beatles covers, but yeah, "She Came In Through the Bathroom Window" is the only track not written by her on this album. So "Black Coffee," which we've played before, is also in this album.
1: Yeah,
0: it's a really great album. I actually bought it recently, and I've been listening to it a lot. And this track I really like. It's kind of like rock infused soul with a mix of early funk, right? Reviews of it were really, really strong and really praising Tina Turner's songwriting abilities. You know, she was confirmed as a first class writer in one of the reviews.

0: That was Ike and Tina Turner with the song I Like It. I Like It. I Like It That Way.
1: And yeah. I Like It. It's great.
0: Well, we know why I like it. Actually, I've got a whole stack of Ike and Tina Turner albums. Actually, Feel Good is one of them. And I really love her early stuff. Really, really do. She was in a bad place.
1: Look, yes, obviously not a great relationship and a bad place for her. But Ike was a bit of a musical genius and Tina was a great songwriter and a really great performer and a great singer and I think had a very different sound to a lot of other soul singers of the day, you know.
0: And I love that. Go on.
1: Yeah. And of course, you know, they put on an incredible live show, you know, like they were renowned for that,
0: Yes, and he was a stickler for making sure everything was okay. But, I forgot what I was going to say.
1: I've got this album now and I've got Working Together, which is one of my favorite albums. Like, there would be in my top, you know, Desert Island Discs, top five, maybe Working Together, I Can Tina Turner. It's a great album.
0: Great. Okay, so moving on to one of my favorites.
1: This is my pick.
0: It is the Partridge Family. From their debut album called the Partridge Family album, and the track is called Brand New Me, released in 1970. Now, that was, if I remember correctly, the premiere show, the first season, but that was on show number 9. Did you hear the one about Danny Partridge?
1: Right.
0: So, Danny takes it upon himself, you know, to provide a little comic relief during their show, but unfortunately he's not as funny as
1: Oh, that's always painful.
0: Yeah, as he thinks it is. The other thing was, although the show presented the Partridge Family as a performing family band, the records were heavily, you know, supported by the Wrecking Crew.
1: Yeah. No, I mean, look, I have to say, I was listening to this song and thinking, you know, for a TV show, the songs are pretty good.
0: Yeah, they are. Anyway, here's the Partridge Family.
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0: You are listening to Living in the 70s on Joy 94.9 with your wonderful two hosts, Vanessa and Marty. Well, I think I'm wonderful, and I think you're wonderful, so, you know, I think it's appropriate.
1: I think you're wonderful too.
0: Yeah, yeah. And that was the Sweets, or Just Sweets, with the song The 16s from 1974 from the album Desolation Boulevard. Now, interesting facts here. Yeah. If you think Sweet were just all glitter, platform boots and bubblegum pop, yeah, have another listen to this album, Desolation Boulevard, because it shows the band getting a heavier, louder sound.
1: Yeah.
0: And also determined to take a bit of control of their sound. So that was the whole sort of thing with the album. Prior to these albums, it was very bubblegum.
1: Yeah, yeah.
0: Like that song, what was the song? Wigwam Bam or awful titles. Awful titles.
1: Yeah.
0: But
1: I think, and this was the album where they became Sweet rather than Sweet.
0: Yes, they dropped the
1: Sweet. Exactly.
0: And this is kind of like, you know, it's mid-transformation. Like they're still wearing the glitter.
1: Yeah.
0: And the front cover sort of shows that. But, you know, they're turning up their guitars, right? And
1: having turning them up to 11.
0: just a slightly heavier sound. Yeah. And I think this is where I really, you know, started to get into the Sweets, right? Because what year did I say that was? 1974. Yeah. So I was 14 and really getting into them. Mm. And that album also has Fox on the Run, but it has the original version of Fox on the Run.
1: Such a great song. Yeah. It's one of those songs you just kind of like, oh, it's a guilty pleasure, but it's great.
0: Oh, it's great. It's a great song. Yeah. And the remake they did of it.
1: Yeah.
0: With the intro. Is really, really good. Okay. Do you want to introduce the next song? Because you picked it.
1: I did. So I picked Eddie Kendricks, known for Keep on Truckin', you know, I think we've played that track before. Girl, You Need a Change of Mind from his 1972 album People Hold On. Now, this song, the lyrics are terrible, honestly. It is such kind of like, it's responding to the women's liberation movement and women going on marching and pickets and all of that sort of stuff. And it's kind of going, girl, you need a change of mind because, you know, that's not great. So just ignore the lyrics.
0: Yeah. You know what? Just hum along with it.
1: Because it's you know, it's a really great proto disco track, right? And even though it wasn't a commercial success, it became a really popular track for the emerging dance party scene.
0: Including the gay nightclubs.
1: That's right. And including the Loft, David Mancuso's Loft in New York. And apparently whenever the chorus came on, David would run out onto the dance floor and start belting out the chorus. Oh. So it was, you know, it was and so it's got that, it's quite a long song. It's got that
0: we had to cut it down a bit.
1: But it's got that, you know, ongoing rolling sort of beat that is just great for those big dance parties where, you know, people are really getting into it.
0: Yeah.
1: And
0: we've gone really from, you know, from one style of 70s music right to the other style. But that's what you get with the show, you know, a great
1: that's
0: mix.
1: Right. Yeah. Pitchfork lists it as, you know, that's the sort of the web music website, lists it in one of the top 200 best songs of the 1970s. They ranked this as number 173. I really like it, even though I have to kind of completely ignore the lyrics because it's such mansplaining, it's terrible. But anyway, Eddie Kendricks, Girl, You Need a Change of Mind.

0: listening to Living in the 70s on Joy 94.9. And that was Queen with If You Can't Beat Them from their 1978 album, Jazz. Hmm. And that's a bit of a kind of fairly straightforward pop rock track from Queen, I would say.
1: It is. You know, it's... It's very tame. Like I was going to play something else from Queen, and I looked at like from Queen 2, which really has like the black side and the white side.
0: Yeah.
1: But again, they're really, really long tracks.
0: Yeah.
1: And it sort of doesn't, some of them didn't really make sense to just sort of fade in or just fade out. So
0: yeah.
1: I actually went for a later album, right? So Jazz.
0: 1978,
1: right, this is from. And it was Queen's seventh studio album. Now, this was written by the bass player, John Deacon.
0: Yeah, it's got a different feel to a lot of other Queen stuff. Yeah.
1: Still sung by Freddie.
0: Yes, yes.
1: Yeah. But it was written by John. And it's also kind of a bit of a reminder that actually John Deacon, he consistently sort of wrote some good songs for Queen.
0: Right.
1: But, in a way he was, I don't know whether forgotten or just.
0: No, people don't think about him or talk about him.
1: No, they don't
0: much,
1: think of him as the songwriter.
0: Yeah.
1: You know, and I said, you know, it's Freddie still, delivers the vocals for it. And, you know, again, Jazz was a bit of a different album as well. It had like Bicycle Race, Fat Bottom Girls. I almost picked Fat Bottom Girls, but we played that. And I really tried today to pick some songs that I haven't played before.
0: Yeah.
1: You know, Don't Stop Me Now, Jealousy, and then another great track called Mustafa.
0: Yeah, I think it's a poppy album, Jazz, actually.
1: Yeah.
0: I think it's slightly poppy.
1: Anyway,
0: moving on, you also picked a Moody Blues track
1: from one of your favourite
0: albums, Seventh Sojourn.
1: Yeah. So we are in our last segment as a bit of a reminder that we don't talk too much and run over. So the song is called "Lost in a Lost World." I love this album. I really do.
0: I know,
1: and I could play every single one of these. It'd be one of those albums. You know, if you had to only take like a dozen albums somewhere,
0: So it would be one of your Desert Island Discs.
1: This would be it. This would be it. Now it was written and sung by Mike Pinder, which was the band's keyboard player, and also one of their founding members. And he was a really key part of the Moody Blues distinctive sound. But oh god, this track is also a little bit haunting.
0: Yeah, it is slightly haunting. Lost in a Lost World. I mean, it's a real, and also they were feeling a bit lost at the time. Like this was an album where they were not enjoying the process of recording and not having a great time. Yeah. They were getting a bit tired of. It was a strained and awkward period, Graham Edge said.
1: Yeah.
0: They were getting a bit tired of just being in each other's company constantly, I think. Yeah. And
1: I think it can happen with groups, bands,
0: Because
1: you're in the studio or you just seem to be, you know, living out of each other's pocket. But now, what are we going to end with?
0: We're going to end with a Ben E. King track called Supernatural Thing Part 1 from his 1975 album Supernatural. Now, I have been playing this track to death all week. I love it. It's great. It was written by Harris Fire and Gwen Guthrie.
1: Gwen Guthrie.
0: I know, you know, ain't nothing going on but the rent, right? Yeah. And she co-wrote this song, and it's such a great track. And it did really, really well for him. It was a big hit. Yeah.
1: Fantastic.
0: All
1: right. So we have come to the end of our show. Please stick around for Three Chords and the Truth. That will continue to play some great music.
0: Yeah.
1: And I actually gave a hint earlier about the theme for next week's show. Yeah. Let's do it on the Wrecking Crew.
0: So much to choose from.
1: So much, you know? So that'll be a great show. Look forward to seeing you, hearing you, and
0: next week. Being heard by you.
1: That's right. Have a great rest of the weekend, everyone.

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5: Hello, I'm David Cameron. There's been a reported near miss at Sydney Airport this morning, with two aircraft coming within metres of each other on the tarmac. Jetstar passengers say their plane braked suddenly, with the pilot later announcing they'd had to avoid a Qatar Airways jet and that a crew member had been injured in the sudden stop. The Greens have called for Labor to put cards on the table as gambling negotiations continue. Greens Senator Sarah Hanson-Young says Labor needs to be clear about a potential strengthening of its gambling reforms. Labor is expected to face strong opposition from gambling giants if it bows to calls for a ban on financial inducements for betting. Speaking to the ABC's Insiders, Senator Hanson-Young says Labor is playing games on the reforms.
6: But the devil's going to be in the detail, and what I say to the Prime Minister and to the government is put your cards on the table. Let's see how far you're prepared to go.
5: Australia has recorded its first inland case of the H5 bird flu, with a detection in far west New South Wales. A greater crested tern tested positive after being found near Wentworth in the state's far southwest, more than 500 kilometres from the coast. There have now been 220 confirmed or presumed positive detections, although the poultry industry so far remains clear of the virus. Deaf literacy advocates are asking Australians to add their final song to a national playlist. The campaign is bringing people together to start conversations about death, dying and grief. Hundreds of community events and activities are being held across the nation this month to encourage people to discuss and plan for end-of-life wishes. Kaz Dawson is the CEO of the community care organisation behind the campaign. She says a special farewell song can help normalise conversations about death.
7: In recent years, you've told us that one of the easy entry points for those conversations can be talking about music. This year, we're inviting Australians to join us as we build a playlist of our favourite songs as a nation that make great farewell music.
5: The soccer ball that Diego Maradona used to score his infamous Hand of God goal for Argentina against England is to be sold at auction in the US later this month. The striker punched the black and white ball past the England goalkeeper at the World Cup finals 40 years ago. Dan Imler from the Texas-based firm Heritage Auctions estimates it could fetch $10 million US.
8: I think it's easily the most historic ball in the realm of soccer. The ball was kept by the head official from that match, and it stayed in his possession for several decades. And in recent years, it was sold to a private collector, and we are representing that collector here.
5: The Dolphins have secured a maiden NRL final spot with a 40-32 Queensland Derby victory over the Broncos. Dolphins coach Christian Wolf says he was happy the way his side fought back from a half-time deficit to take control.
9: I loved the way we fought our way back into the contest in the first half, and the second half I felt like we were in control. I felt like we were always going to win. Obviously there was a couple of nervous moments, but as I said, I thought we were in control for the whole 40 minutes.
5: In the AFL, a four-point win for Melbourne over competition leaders Fremantle, 113-109. Demons coach Stephen King highlighted young defender Colton Tholstrup for stepping up through the season.
10: Highly talented young player who's probably reinvented his game behind the ball for us with his attributes. He's an elite athlete, but he's really task-orientated. He hasn't shied away from any role we've given him all year.
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Good morning. Welcome to Strictly Soundtracks here on Joy 94.9. Miserable day outside, but you are here listening to us on the radio. This is indeed Strictly Soundtracks, the show where we take a critical eye to

0: A bit of Elmer Bernstein. That's the soundtrack to Man with the Golden Arm, which is playing as a part of the festival's Kim Novak retrospective, which I am very keen to see a couple of the films in that, including Vertigo in 70mm, just to get a little bit film nerdy on people. I am your host this morning, Glenn Charlie Dunks, and I'm joined in the studio by, I don't know if you know this, two of the original members of Beastie Boys. It's John and Paul.
1: Can we Beastie or Yeasty?
0: Don't worry, we are going to play some Beastie Boys later. We've got a couple of bands today that we might not typically, not in our wheelhouse, but they're featured as part of films at MIFF. So one of my favourite times of the year. How about you, boys? Do you get to see many of the movies at the Melbourne International Film Festival? Based on John's face, I'm going to say the answer is no.
1: I have never been, but I
0: should. Oh, my gosh.
2: Wow.
1: I should.
0: What?
2: I do, but it's always hard to get tickets. I find they sell out so quickly.
0: They do sell out quite quickly. There was a couple I really wanted to see. I really wanted to see Maddie's Secret by John Early, but that is all sold out. And the Gregor Rocky film, I Want Your Sex, which we are going to hear a song from later, but
2: and The Man I Love is the other one that I wanted to see with Rami Malek.
0: Rami Malek, but you heard my reaction to it. I saw that film at the Sydney Film Festival, and
2: I still want to see it.
0: I was not a fan, unfortunately. Okay. but let's get into what one film that. So I will say. I've only seen one of the films we're talking about today, so we're not really focusing on the films themselves. We're featuring the musicians and the songs. And one of the big documentaries at the festival this year is Tina Arena Unravel Me, which is a biography, obviously, about the Australian singer.
2: Getting a lot of publicity.
0: Yeah, yes. So this is the first feature-length film by director Adrian Russell Wills. And look, I know Miss Arena is a bit of a controversial figure these days.
1: Is she?
0: A little bit. She said a few things that people don't like. And so that is why when it came to selecting a song, I chose one that she doesn't like.
1: Okay.
2: That's the kind of guy you are.
0: That's the kind of guy I am.
1: I'm going to catch up.
0: So I have chosen her 1990 pop breakthrough, I Need Your Body, which is a song that she disowned for many years. She's slowly started to incorporate it back, but it wasn't on her greatest hits, I remember it correctly.
1: Yeah. She really shunned.
0: Yeah, she really didn't like it, and obviously the sort of pop manufactured, with the push-up bra in the music video.
2: It was quite a big makeover with her image as well.
0: It was, because it was, you know, her first big foray into pop music after
2: Young Talent Time,
0: and it was a bit of an awkward phase.
2: Yes,
0: let's just put it mildly. But I really hope the film goes into that, because I sometimes these biographies, when the artist is, you know, such a central figure of it, they tend to avoid the things that the artist doesn't want to talk about. But I think something like that, as well as then obviously the more controversial later years, I think there are things that I hope the film covers.
2: Yeah. And it is also celebrating her 50 years in entertainment, which is that's remarkable.
1: That's pretty incredible.
0: Pretty remarkable for somebody who, as we are about to hear, they started out very pop. This is the sort of Australian pop music that was looked down upon in the era. And then obviously she had Chains and the Don't Ask era, and that really changed the public perception of her. Okay. But I hope the film doesn't just talk about that stuff. I really hope it does get into some of the what she was thinking in this era with the crazy outfits.
1: She's got the new EP about to drop, which will be interesting.
0: Yeah.
2: Well, the first one is a cover of True Faith.
1: Well, it's all covers. So she's covered True Faith. And I listened to it yesterday and I actually quite liked it.
2: It's not bad.
1: But she is doing Depeche Mode, which is like, really? She's doing Enjoy the Silence.
0: Oh, Tina, you've opened a can of worms with our co-host here.
1: She's doing Depeche Mode, Duran Duran, Frank Ocean and Max Q, which would be
2: quite a mix.
0: Okay. Yeah. Well, look, here is indeed. But look, I had to do it. It's I Need Your Body by Tina Arena.
2: It's a great pop song.
0: We're talking the films of MIFF. Stay with us.

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5: Good morning, and you are listening to Strictly Soundtracks on a Sunday morning. We are talking about the movies of MIFF, the Melbourne International Film Festival, that will be continuing until the 23rd of August. Now, if you have booked your tickets to see a film at MIFF, we'd love to hear about it. 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Lots to see. Mm. I mean, I don't know how many films are on the program this
6: year. It's like 300
5: plus. It's incredible,
6: I've got 18 tickets. One of them that I do indeed have a ticket for is the next film that we're going to mention, which is Broken English. So it's another musician biography. This time, though, with a subject that really has no other option but to confront the history of its subject, because it is about Marianne Faithfull, who the British singer-songwriter who does feature in the film, even though she passed away in January of 2025. So,
7: I've researched the completely wrong film.
8: I was just saying, I researched the completely wrong film. I researched the Parker Posey Justin Theroux movie.
5: That is a different one altogether.
6: That is a very different movie.
5: This one
6: a
5: is
6: good
5: actually,
6: movie, but a very
5: this one's
6: a different
5: framed
6: one.
5: Quite differently too than a standard documentary.
6: Yeah, so it's directed by Jane Pollard and Ian Forsyth, who previously did this sort of meta textual musician documentary previously with Nick Cave.
5: 20,000 Days on Earth.
6: Yeah, 20,000 Days on Earth, which featured Kylie Minogue in a small...
8: As you should.
6: Sort of goes to their, again, continuing their relationship since the 90s. Look, I don't really know what form this film is going to take, but it's about Marianne Faithfull, and I'm a big fan of Marianne Faithfull.
8: Yeah,
6: and it features Tilda Swinton in some capacity.
5: Apparently it's... Okay. Yeah, we'll talk about it often.
6: Yeah. But Faithfull, look, she had a very colourful career with drugs and romance, including most prominently with Mick Jagger. Broken English was her 1979 comeback record that was a big Grammy-nominated hit. I couldn't play its maybe most famous song, which is called Why'd You Do It, because it is extremely X-rated. Not just X-rated for 11 a.m. on a Sunday, but X-rated for any time of day.
8: it isn't too late on this afternoon.
6: It wasn't even included on original vinyl pressings here in Australia. Wow.
5: The censors
6: were like, nope, you're not getting that on records here. But we are going to play The Ballad of Lucy Jordan, which is actually my favourite of her songs. A cover of a song originally by Dr. Hook and the Medicine Man.
8: I had no idea.
5: From Thelma and Louise as well.
6: This is Marianne Faithfull. You're on Strictly Soundtracks.

0: That was The Ballad of Lucy Jordan by Marianne Faithfull, the song about the disillusionment and mental deterioration of a housewife, which Smash Hits said sounded like Dolly Parton produced by Brian Eno, but better, which I thought was an interesting way of putting
1: it. It's a good description.
2: I mean, it's a good description. I actually think it's kind of true. I don't know if better part. Who knows what Dolly Parton would sound like produced by Brian Eno? It might sound.
0: I'm kind of curious,
2: but yeah, same. But I think the description is spot on.
0: Yeah.
2: Great song.
0: Yeah, I've always been a big fan of that. But we're going to move in a very different direction. We're moving from two documentaries to a movie that's always been surrounded in controversy.
2: A little bit.
0: it's subject matter. There was a production a couple of years ago that was abandoned. There's all sorts of stuff that's been happening around this. And we are talking about, is it Hedvig?
2: I think it's Hedvig.
0: Hedvig. And the Angry Inch?
2: Yeah, it's a film. It's obviously the life cycle of it started as off Broadway show. And then it was made into a movie and then it eventually went to Broadway. But by the time it went to Broadway, the queer sort of world had shifted and so it started to cop a bit of flack for casting cisgender men in the role.
1: Neil Patrick Harris
2: won a Tony Award for it, and then an Australian production a couple of years ago was actually cancelled.
0: Hugh Sheridan.
2: Yeah, there was sort of a whole big thing about it. But I don't really. I don't think we're the ones to really be able to get into it with any real nuance on when we've only got a minute to talk about it. But look, I think the film is great. Paul, you're not a fan.
1: I wasn't a fan, but you know what? Probably deserves a rewatch. It's celebrating its 25th anniversary. Yeah. That's why they're showing it during MIFF.
2: Yeah, so John Cameron Mitchell, who wrote the original play and directed and stars in the movie, he is in Australia for a David Bowie stage event. We're doing a little bit of a hint for a couple of weeks from now, I think. We're doing
0: a Bowie show in 2 weeks.
2: Bowie show. Stay tuned for that one. But he is in town for MIFF to present a 25th anniversary screening of Hedvig and the Angry Inch. So, yeah, he directed this adaptation, a rock show extravaganza about an East German punk singer who ends up in Kansas after following an American soldier and having a botched gender reassignment surgery. You can see all the controversy just rolling right in front of you. But my favourite scene from the movie, I haven't seen the stage show, but my favourite scene from the movie is Wig in a Box. So that's what we're going to get. This is Wig in a Box from the film version of Hedvig and the Angry Inch by John Cameron Mitchell. 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We're talking MIFF, Melbourne International Film Festival, here on Joy 94.9. Stay tuned.

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5: We celebrate.
4: One of the best times of the year, the Melbourne International Film Festival. We're talking songs from films that are playing in the festival, some old, which we just heard from Hedwig and the Angry Inch. But we're also playing songs from some newer movies, including some of the documentaries. And one of the ones I've seen is Mark by Sophia, which is a new artist portrait of Marc Jacobs by Sophia Coppola. Like I said, I've seen it, not particularly an illuminating film in any really great way, but it is gorgeously shot and edited. And sometimes you just want to watch beautiful people wear beautiful gowns over fantastic soundtrack like our next song, which is, I think, a pretty damn good song.
6: I think it's one of the best songs ever written.
4: I would agree with that.
5: But Marc Jacobs and Sophia Coppola are good friends, aren't they?
4: Friendship. As seen in the film, they have a pretty long relationship. She's admired his passion work from before she was Sophia Coppola.
5: Okay.
4: And
5: he regards her as a bit of a muse, doesn't he?
4: Yeah, yeah. And look, the film is a bit navel-gazy, which is sort of something that people accuse Sophia Coppola films of being.
5: True.
4: Like her narrative films, you know, sort of all about people in their rich inner circles. But, go on.
6: Do what you know.
4: Yeah, exactly. But look, I wasn't complaining. I think it's a pretty entertaining film. But yeah, the soundtrack is pretty great. I toyed with playing Reflections by Diana Ross and the Supremes, cites that Motown look as quite an influential one for him. But I decided to go with Blondie because, they're both some of the best music ever made. But let's go with Blondie. It's Heart of Glass. You're on Strictly Soundtracks, talking myth films. You're on Joy 94.9. Stay with us.

0: That was Heart of Glass by Blondie. Why are you both pointing at me? I know what I'm doing. Anyway, moving on.
1: Jeez.
0: Anyway, that was from the documentary, which is Mark by Sophia,
1: because it's all about branding.
0: We're all in one name territory. Yeah,
1: exactly.
0: We are sticking with the documentary theme, and we're going to move to a film that's all about the 95-96 Somersault Festival, an alternative music festival in Australia.
1: Yeah, the film is called The Best Summer, and it's directed by Tamara Davis, who some people, you may not know the name, but she directed some pretty famous music videos, as well as Crossroads, the Britney Spears movie, and Billy Madison, which is, I don't know if fans of that movie are our demographic, but
2: Adam Sandler.
1: Glad they have that movie.
0: Yes.
1: I'd never heard of the festival, Somersault Festival. Had you actually even heard of it?
0: Yeah.
1: It was a rival to the Big Day Out.
0: Yeah, I can remember it being around. I never went. In that 95, I was just purely dance music based. Yeah. So,
1: yeah.
2: The festival features Beastie Boys, Sonic Youth, and Foo Fighters.
1: And Bikini Kill, which is a pretty great call. But yeah, like, it's a pretty good lineup. Don't really know what happened. Maybe see the movie to find out what happened to the festival. But Davis was married to Mike D from the Beastie Boys. So she had really good insight into and access to the behind the machines machinations of this festival. We are going to play the Beastie Boys, which, not really something we tend to play around here, but I like Intergalactic, and so I'm going to play it. And just as a, they've got some queer credentials. They supported Madonna on her very first tour. Okay. So there you go. You're on Strictly Soundtracks. This is the Beastie Boys. Stay tuned.

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5: Thank you for your company on Strictly Soundtracks this morning. We are looking at the Melbourne International Film Festival and the films that will continue until the 23rd of August and currently on. We've been talking documentaries a lot and we are continuing with that theme with the next one.
6: Yeah, well, they've got a whole music strand of documentaries. So always usually some pretty good stuff in there. Yeah, and I the next one is one I've been keen to see. I wanted to see it at the Sydney Film Festival, but I couldn't fit it in. And same again here, I'd fit it in, but maybe eventually, given the names involved, I would like to think it'll come out at some point.
5: This documentary is Newport and the Great Folk Dream. What do you know about it, Glenn?
6: Well, look, the director is Robert Gordon, he's done previous documentaries about jazz and blues and that sort of music scene. He's done documentaries about Muddy Waters, the music label Stax Records, and Johnny Cash. So, yeah, he knows a thing or two about this era of music. So it's about the Newport Folk Festival and it features performances by Johnny Cash, Bob Dylan, Joan Baez, Buffy St. Marie, and our next group, which is the Gospel and Soul Family Band, the Staple Singers. Pretty classic song and sort of like I was talking before the show, the moment this song starts, don't be confused. You're not going to hear Let's Talk About Sex by Salt and Pepper.
5: does sample this song.
6: You are going to hear the original sample. But I guess for people who don't know, the Newport Folk Festival was the sort of famous festival where Bob Dylan would play a lot of his protest music, folk music, and then one year went electric.
5: That's the whole plot of Complete Unknown. Timothy Chalamet.
6: Timothy Chalamet, yes. He doesn't appear in this one as far as I'm aware, but this song does, and it's a great one.
5: I love this.
6: I'll Take You There by the Staple Singers.
5: Mavis is still around.
6: Sure is.
5: Oh, there we go.
6: You're on Joy 94.9.

0: we're all pointing at each other again. That was I'll Take You There by the Staple Sisters. What my husband...
1: Singers.
0: What my husband would call a toe tapper.
1: Yeah, good one.
0: Anyway, that is the Staple Singers, which is a sort of a family band formed by Pops Roebuck Staples and his kids Cleotha, Purvis, Mavis, and then Yvonne, who was brought in after one of them was conscripted. I don't know if that was Cleotha or Purvis.
1: Okay. Oh gosh, but yeah, no, they're a great band, and that particular song was listed 276 on Rolling Stone's best songs of all time. So
0: one of the best selling gospel songs of all time.
1: Yeah, it went to number one on Billboard charts in June 1972.
2: Okay,
1: we don't get to play too many 70s songs, but that's that one is a classic.
2: Leave it to the next show.
1: Yeah, now our next band, look, they're a little bit like the Beastie Boys. They're not quite, I don't think either the three not of us quite are quite in the demographic of the Perth-based band Jebediah, but they do have a film at MIFF this year called, what is it, Jebediah, Are We Okay?, which is directed by music video director and first-time filmmaker Arlo Dean Cook. It's getting its world premiere at MIFF, which is pretty exciting for all of those involved.
2: The trailer looks great.
1: Yeah, they have quite a good story that maybe didn't...
0: Yeah, they've been around a long time. Weird thing for me to come up with. My girlfriend at the time was a massive Jebediah fan.
1: Wow.
0: There's a thing. We'll move on.
2: That's how long ago it was.
1: they had a couple...
2: That puts things in perspective.
1: They had a couple of pretty successful EPs, I believe, and then they came out with an album called Kosciuszko, which I remember being pretty popular at the time with the boys at high school.
0: Okay. They were named after Jebediah Springfield.
1: From The Simpsons. I like them a little bit more now. I do like them a little bit more. I actually do quite like this song. I listened to Kosciuszko a few times this week leading up to this, and this was sort of my favorite one. I think it was a single. It's pretty good. It's called Control. It's from the movie, well, I assume it's in the movie somewhere. Haven't seen it. It's from the documentary.
0: If not, it's going to go horribly wrong.
1: Exactly. It's from the documentary Jebediah, Are We Okay? Having its world premiere at MIFF.

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4: Thank you for joining us this morning here on Joy 94.9 on Strictly Soundtracks. We've been talking films at this year's Melbourne International Film Festival. We've had a good old time playing some music that we don't necessarily always play, but we are going to end with a bit of classic Joy here. We've got some Jessie Ware. This is Free Yourself from the movie I Want Your Sex by Greg Araki, which I'm very looking forward to see, but I missed out on tickets to the festival, so I'll see it when it comes out in cinemas later in the year. Thank you to Katie and Miss Chatelaine for bringing us in and Living in the 70s coming up.
5: Yep.
4: Boys, any thoughts?
6: I love this. I love Jessie Ware.
5: Me too.
4: Yeah.
5: Here we go.
6: What's Your Pleasure was just my go-to.
4: One of my favourite albums of this decade.
6: Yes, exactly.
4: Such a great.
6: And during COVID, perfect.
4: Such a cracker album. But this is Free Yourself. You've been listening to Strictly Soundtracks.
5: See you next week.
4: 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Bye.

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3: So, Safety Bureau is investigating a near collision involving a Jetstar and Qatar Airways aircraft at Sydney Airport yesterday. The Jetstar crew spotted the Qatar Airways plane being towed nearby, and both aircraft were stopped abruptly. One Jetstar crew member was injured and the tow connection was damaged. The ATSB will continue its investigation, speaking with those involved and reviewing CCTV footage. Energy Minister Chris Bowen says petrol prices are higher than the government would like after Labor's fuel excise discount ended last week. Prices have risen above $2 a litre in many parts of Australia, but Mr. Bowen says they're still around 50 cents lower than during the worst of the international fuel crisis. He says the government will continue its work to provide cost of living relief. The Australian government has welcomed a $566 million US loan to Sunrise Energy Metals to help develop a scandium mine in New South Wales. Resource Minister Madeleine King says the project contains the world's largest known high-grade scandium resource, which is used in aerospace, defence and clean energy. The investment follows an $8.5 billion critical minerals deal signed between Australia and the US last year. Overseas now, wildfires are worsening in Canada's British Columbia, with around 20,000 people in two towns ordered to evacuate. The Ball Range fire has grown to about 130 square metres in just hours, driven by strong winds. British Columbia Premier David Eby says the situation remains highly volatile. Residents of Spain's North African enclave of Ceuta are sheltering accompanied migrant children after a large influx of migrants last week. Spain is also introducing tougher border controls on Italy, following similar restrictions imposed by Rome. The Spanish government says it hopes to move some of the children from overcrowded centres in Ceuta to mainland Spain within weeks. Saudi Arabia, Turkey and Pakistan have signed a new defence agreement, with an analyst saying it shows countries in the region are looking for new security partnership. Under the agreement, an armed attack on one country will be treated as an attack on all three, similar to NATO's collective defence principle. Middle East analyst Galib Daleh says Iran is likely to view the new alliance negatively.

0: 1988 NRL Grand Final could be moved out of Sydney because it may clash with a planned visit by Pope Leo. Western Australian Premier Roger Cook says Perth would be happy to host a decider, while New South Wales Premier Chris Minns says it would be disappointing if the game was to move. In rugby union, the Wallabies have beaten Japan by 35-32 in Osaka in the first test under new coach Les Kiss. Kiss says there is plenty to improve, but the win is a positive start, with the teams to meet again next Saturday in Townsville.
1: Joy weather.
0: Looks like a wet day for the most of the country, with showers expected in Tandania, Adelaide, with a top of 15 degrees, while Booraloo, Perth, can also expect showers with a maximum of 17. Meanjin, Brisbane is in for showers and a warm 25 degrees, while Warrain, Sydney, will see showers easing with windy conditions and a top of 19. And here in Nam, Melbourne, keep your brolly handy with a wet day ahead and a maximum of 14 degrees. Currently, it's 9 degrees in the city area, and that's the latest on Joy. More news at 8.
2: We acknowledge the traditional owners of the land, the Boonwurrung people of the Kulin Nation. 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
6: 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It's Monday Joy Breakfast.
7: It certainly is. Welcome to Joy Breakfast. I am Joss. My pronouns are she, her or they, them. And I'm coming to you live from the Victorian Pride Centre right here on the unceded lands of the Yalakut Willin clan of the Boonerang peoples.
8: I'm Wayne. Pronouns he, him, and I'm in Meanjin, home of the Turrbal and Yuggera people.
9: And that's where I am too, and I'm Raina, she, her, on Turrbal and Yuggera country. Good morning.
8: Good morning, and good morning to you out there in radio land. Welcome to the 10th of August, where on this day back in 2010, the Supreme Court of Mexico ruled that same-sex marriages performed in Mexico City must be legally recognized throughout the entire country. This milestone established a crucial foundation for nationwide marriage equality and adoption rights in Mexico.
9: Oh,
8: love the applause there. Good morning, Raina. What have we got on today?
9: Well, we've got Fee with the AFL footy fiddle faddle for round 22. And
8: say that five times fast.
9: I can't. I literally can't. I've tried so hard. It's also the first round of AFLW that has officially kicked off, which Yay! Is amazing. We've got another great Australian bite. And since we seem to love having a gripe so much on Mondays, getting it off our chests, we do have a fresh gripe for you. We're going to be asking you about your driving complaints.
7: Oh, fun. So we've done planes, we've done trains, and now we're doing automobiles.
9: Correct.
8: I know, if only John Candy would come in and make pancakes.
7: Oh, my gosh. Where is he when you need him? Hey, today is World Lion Day. Sorry, wow. Wayne. Wow. I don't think it's got anything to do with Brisbane, though.
8: That's okay. We don't like them.
7: Oh, that's a shame. Now, yesterday was International Gay Uncles Day or Gunkles Day. That's you, Wayne. Did you do anything special
8: Yay!
7: To celebrate?
8: I went to lunch with my husband and a friend.
7: Oh, so nice.
8: We're not exactly gunkle, but family.
7: Yeah, that's pretty, always good.
9: Pretty gunkle activity, if you ask me.
8: Going to a pub?
9: Well, having a nice lunch.
8: Thank you. Anywhere. That's lovely.
9: Anyway, but that is another
8: pub. Yeah. Now say footy faddle five times fast.
9: No.
7: I used to be a gunkle, but yeah.
8: Now you're a Ganty.
7: Not anymore. Yes, that's right. I'm a Lanty.
8: She changed.
7: Lesbian auntie. Happy birthday to Antonio Banderas, who turns 66 years old today and is looking very good for it, might I say.
8: Oh.
7: And today is Duran Duran Appreciation Day.

0: ran where? I don't run anywhere.
1: I thought that was one of those it's everyday things, you know, like Pancake Appreciation Day or whatever.
0: Right?
2: No. Well, it actually started
0: Here we go. Fact check.
2: It was the idea of a radio disc jockey in Michigan, and he selected the date because it was the same day as his birthday. But fans around the world have joined in. Now, if you don't know who Duran Duran are, they're a band who first formed in 1978, one of the most successful bands of the 80s. Yet by the close of the 80s, music style changes were challenging them, but they didn't give up. They had a bit of a resurgence in the 90s and have since come out with 14 different albums. They were formed in Birmingham. Now, if you like Duran Duran, you might want to know that they had their own board game. It was called Arena. It was released at the height of their fame during the 80s, and the aim was to accumulate as many points as possible, collecting band members and video cards. You can probably still find it on eBay if you're still into them.
0: It was popular in Rio.
2: I'm sure it is. They were actually banned from MTV back in 1997 because their video for Electric Barbarella was deemed too risque for TV, and the BBC also banned it. I've never seen it, but I'm sort of like, wow, a music video too risque? I reckon it'd get an easy pass today, don't you think?
1: I think so. Well, I mean, didn't Girls on Film get a bit of the same treatment too?
2: Yeah, a bit.
0: I've got a feeling you're right, and a few Madonna tracks as well.
2: Yes. Yeah, I think the Girls on Film bit, I mean, having all those like buxom bikinied bodies sliding along a bar with whipped cream or something, it was really a weird, very weird music video. But anyway.
0: Sounds weird. I'm no wolf, but you're making me hungry.
2: Yeah, well, let's celebrate Duran Duran Appreciation Day. Oh, my mind went blank. I forgot who they were. Here on Joy with today's Monday Mover, Hungry Like the Wolf. I'm going to shut up. It's 11 minutes past 7 here on Joy Breakfast with Joss, Wayne and Raina.

0: Wakey, wakey for Joy Brekkie. I ain't worried about it.
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0: This is Joey Breakfast with Joss, Wayne and Raina. It is 19 minutes past 7. And since it's Monday, it's time for us to help you start your week by getting things off your chest. And the new way we know how to do that is with our new and improved Monday Gripes. And this week, like we mentioned earlier, we've done planes, we've done trains. It's time for your gripes about what, Raina?
1: Automobiles. We want driving whinges. We want your driving whines. We want your driving moans and groans. 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Get out all the aggro right now before you bugger up the rest of your week. Let's do it.
2: Like, you mean when you leave a safe gap between you and the car in front of you on a wet day, and then some muppet just swerves into the gap and you have to brake suddenly, and then whoever's behind
0: you. That's one.
1: That's so dangerous for everyone.
2: It is, and especially today, like the roads in Melbourne are really, like, they're so wet, there's a layer of water all over the road anyway. Like, you know what I mean? It's not just damp, it's a full layer of water. So you can't see the lines, you can only sort of see the cat's eyes poking up. Well, you could this morning, it might be better now that the sun's coming out. Oh, just so dangerous.
0: But you know what gets me about that is that, you know, like, I come from a trucking family, and trucks are the biggest and heaviest things on our roads, and yet a lot of trucks seem to be the ones that are trying to cut in front real quick. And if not they're cutting in front of you, it's cars cutting in front of them. Do you know how hard it is and how long it takes for a truck to brake and stop?
2: Yeah.
1: I mean, I don't because I've never driven one.
0: Well, they're heavy as, Raina, and, like, it takes longer. Like, if let's hypothetically say from 60 kilometres an hour it takes a car 60 metres to stop, it takes nearly up to 80 to 100 metres for a truck because they're so heavy. I have mentioned to Raina a few times that I want to start or open my own driving school, and I can't decide whether I'm calling it Driving Karma, C-A-L-M-E-R, or Driving Karma, K-A-R-M-A. I think we all know where I'm going.
1: I think it should have been Karma Chameleon. No, maybe
0: like a
1: not.
0: Colour change. No, that sounds like a fun driving school. But you know what gets me is when we're talking about people cutting in or cutting you off, but then they give you the wave as if you politely let them in. No, I didn't let you in. You just only made me crash into the butt-ass of your car, and now you think it's like, you know, thank you, that's nice. No, not nice.
1: Do you give them a special little wave back? Just one finger in it?
0: I release doves, yes.
1: You release doves. Oh, dear, this is what it sounds like.
0: That is what when Wang cries. I don't know. But, I know what you're talking about, that special little wave.
1: Yeah. I've got to say, like, driving Karma would be, just fantastic. We need to bring it in. It doesn't exist yet, but it's not a Joy sponsor yet.
0: Well, no, but I could make it one. I mean, you love a bit of driving commentary. So if you out there love a bit of driving commentary or want to get your Monday gripes in about driving, please, please send them to us. We know how you feel. Mate, you're not alone. Text 0427 569 949 or email onair@joy.org.au. It's 23 minutes past 7 on Breakfast with Joss, Wayne and Raina. Get your gripes on.

0: 26 minutes past 7 here on Joy 94.9. It's Breakfast with Joss, Wayne and Raina, and it is time for another little Monday tradition. It is the Great Australian Bite.
1: It's time to play the Great Australian Bite.
0: Now, I've got a special one for you this time. This is a guest Great Australian Bite from listener Michael in Redcliffe, has suggested many great songs, and I've picked the three best ones. Shall we hear it, Joss?
2: All righty, let's go.

0: What do we think?
1: Again, I've got the middle one sounds familiar to me.
0: Mm-hmm.
1: It's one of those songs I never know the name of it. I am terrible with words. I know the sounds of songs, but I don't remember the words, the lyrics, or the name of the band or the performer.
2: Just to throw you right off, I know the sound of silence. Don't know about the sound of songs. Rainer, number one, got no idea yet. Number two, absolutely know who and what that is. Number three, I can pick the voice, but I don't know the song yet.
0: I think with a little bit of time in your brain, I know that you'll be able to dig it out. You always seem to be able to, Wayne.
2: Sorry, the time in my little brain. What did you say?
0: No, like with a bit of time for it to percolate.
1: Tick-tock. Yes, then you'll get a little shovel to stick it through your ear and dig it into your brain and you'll be able to dig it out.
2: Gwen Stefani.
0: Tick-tock,
1: Should I play it one more time?
0: Yes, please. Let's hear it again.

0: I saw you bopping along, Joss.
1: Yeah, well, that middle one is really familiar and I quite like it, but the other two, neither of them are familiar to me at all.
0: That is such a shame.
1: It's like, it's because we're from different generations, I think, because you're picking maybe. The music.
2: Are we though?
0: I don't know. I mean, these are relatively separated by a few years each, like quite a few years actually.
1: But are the they all one, are they all in the 90s or the noughties?
3: No.
0: First one's 90s. Second one, I think is
3: second
0: naughties.
3: One would be like second one would be like noughties. 2010? No, noughties 20s.
0: I should definitely look this up. This is anyway. And to say it's generational, Michael from Redcliffe is in his 70s. So.
1: Well, he's picked some good ones.
3: Hey, Mr. Michael, that's your dad.
0: Yeah, it is actually. So, if you think you know what these songs are and you'd like to have as a guess, please just write in. Let us know. Wayne, how do we do that?
3: We can text 0427 569 949 or email onair@joy.org.au. 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Send them in. Get the gripes in as well. It's 7:30.
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0: 25 minutes to 8 here on Joy 94.9 with Joss, Wayne and Rayna. It is Monday breakfast and that means footy time. The AFLW is back, baby, so we are fiddle-faddling double the footies with Fee.
1: I am well, and yes, the AFLW is back, which means more footy for me.
2: Yay, lucky
0: you. Yeah, more footy for all of us.
1: At the peak of these times, there's 16 games that will be being played on a weekend. So lots to report on, but the good news is I won't be going through score by. I'll do a summary of those events. But, yeah, at the moment, the top 10 in the men's AFL is locked in. So now the ladder is 6 teams that play finals automatically and 4 teams, 7 to 10, that will play off each other to, they're called the wild card teams, to play in the finals. So that's all locked in because Carlton beat the Saints yesterday. A couple of big upsets. One was Melbourne beat Fremantle. So Fremantle are minor premiers. That's already set. And they have only lost 2 games up until then, the whole season, and Melbourne managed to beat them by 4 points on the weekend. So they've pretty much, you know, that meant that Geelong Cats have not got into the top 6 as a result at this stage. So Wayne's still trying to play to get up there. The other one is North Melbourne. They beat your Doggies, Joss. So
2: I know.
1: Yeah. North Melbourne have really come up this year, and there was a lot of speculation about whether Alistair Clarkson would keep his job at North Melbourne going into next year. But I think the improvement with North Melbourne this year has been vastly improved on the last few seasons. So I think there's big hope for them going into next year. But, of course, the AFLW launch. So we're riding off the headwinds of the Ireland versus Australia game last weekend. And what's exciting is there's going to be 5 doubleheaders played where the AFLW game will be played before the men's team at Marvel Stadium. So,
2: oh, finally.
1: Yeah, finally they've kind of gone, hey, maybe this is a good idea, despite the fact that fans have been screaming for this for 10 years. The first one was played at Marvel between Saints and Carlton on Sunday afternoon. Mm-hmm. And Carlton won by 26 points. So congratulations for the first game there with the Blues winning. The Blues men also won. So it looks like Josh Fraser, who's been the interim coach at Carlton since Michael Voss, inverted commas, resigned. But they have locked themselves in at 10th of the ladder. So they're playing off to play in the finals, which is really exciting. And it would be very surprising if Josh Fraser just doesn't automatically get that job. I think they've won 10 games out of 12 since he's taken the reins there. But one interesting thing that's coming up this weekend that I wanted to highlight, you know how Adelaide have a gather round every year where all the games are played in South Australia for one round a year. Well, Melbourne's actually having what is being called a little mini gather round. So there's actually going to be 6 games played all on Saturday, August the 15th next week.
0: Wow.
1: So you can literally go to 6 games, and part of that is because of a double header. You've got Richmond playing the Saints at the MCG at 12:35. Then the AFLW North Cats game, doubleheader. So 2 games there being played at Marvel, 1 p.m. and 3:45. There's an AFLW game at Icon Park between the Richmond and the Pies. And then you can go to the MCG at night and watch the Hawks play the Pies. Jeez. So all happening on one day.
0: You'd be given the tram ticket a bit of a hiding on that.
1: I reckon you might need to Uber to Icon Park and then come back. But you could walk between Marvel and MCG, I reckon.
0: Indeedy.
1: So, yeah, all happening. So it's half time. And we'll come back after a few oranges, watch the Auskick kids.
0: Nice.
1: And grab a pie and we'll see you for some footy news. There's been some big things happening behind the scenes at the AFL.
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0: You are on, Joy Bricky. Oh, there we go. No, hang on. I haven't given you guys the right mic.
1: Oopsie.
0: Sorry about that.
2: Oops. It's a rookie mistake. But we are on Joy Breakfast with Joss, Wayne and Rayna. We are into the second half of Fee's Footy Fiddle Faddle. And Fee, big news. Big news. Mm. And sounds like there's some pussycats in trouble.
1: There are some pussycats in trouble. The Geelong Football Club at the moment, it's been right through the news since Thursday morning. They're currently facing probably something like a $100,000 fine over a secret concussion waiver with player Jake Kolodziejczyk. I hope I pronounced his surname correctly. But the Herald Sun revealed on Thursday that the players had signed a secret waiver that released the club from any future legal responsibilities around his head injuries. So he's suffered some concussions and they got him to sign that. And that they signed this deal without his player manager in present.
3: Mm-hmm.
1: It wasn't submitted to the AFL or the AFLPA had not seen it. This is a huge, especially when at the moment the AFL is under huge scrutiny with a $1 billion class action from previous players around CTE and head injuries. WorkSafe has been investigating different clubs at the AFL about their handling of concussions. To do this is such a breach of looking at players. Players are desperate to play. They'll sign anything, basically, in order to play. So they are the ones without the power in these situations. So
3: It's absolutely wild. Like, imagine any other workplace where, you know, you've got a dangerous job and you say to your boss, look, I know I've fallen off that cherry picker five times, but, hey, if you let me keep going up, I'll let you off the hook. Like, you just can't do that.
1: Yeah, it's profound neglect. I don't think $100,000 is enough, to be honest. What's interesting that's come out of it too is Craig Drummond was the president of the Geelong Cats at the time when this whole thing was happening. Mm-hmm. He's now the commission chair at the AFL. So he's one of the big leaders of the AFL. He's now under a lot of pressure to resign from the AFL as a result of what's happened. So he's probably going to lose his job over it. And the other side of it is that Jake's disappointed that now his medical history has become public discussion. So his privacy has been breached through all of this as well. So that's the other side of it. So the other interesting thing was the AFLPA, the Players Association, and the AFL did a joint statement, and I think they should be separate entities.
3: I mean, they should be separate entities, but they've both been kind of done wrong by this as well.
1: Yeah, well, this is true.
3: And you know, it's never a bad thing when a workers' union, which is what the AFLPA is, and the employer have something to agree on.
1: Yeah.
3: Yeah.
1: So Steve Hocking is the CEO and he was calling it a misstep.
3: No. Sorry, I'm calling that crap. A misstep. So they went to all of this effort to deliberately draft up this letter, right? And then, you know, it must have gone all the way through, you know, to the board, through coaching, through other people, but weirdly enough, not the player manager and not the AFL and not the AFLPA. Like, that's deliberate.
1: It's very underhanded. So we'll see what happens. But off-field, Geelong's not looking great there, Wayne. So pull up your boys.
3: Wayne, get on the blower.
2: Sounds like another
1: Wayne,
2: show.
1: Get down there.
2: Thanks.
3: Yeah. Get on the blower to cut in your park right now.
1: Speaking of bad behaviour.
2: Well, I'm in trouble.
1: You remember when Nicky Winmar recently got kicked out of the AFL Hall of Fame because he was charged with sexual assault?
3: Yes.
1: A violent assault against a woman.
3: Mm-hmm.
1: I just want to bring to your attention that Sam Newman and Wayne Carey are still in the AFL Hall of Fame despite their behaviour. Wayne Carey, of course, was convicted of violence against women. Recently in the news, Ralph Carr, who's, in the music industry, it's come to light that he is convicted of rape and a toxic work culture with sexual harassment against now dozens of women are coming forward. Sam Newman, on a podcast with Wayne Carey this week, discussed the rape conviction of Ralph Carr, and his comments were, she's probably just having buyer's remorse.
3: Oh, my God, that is disgusting.
0: Oh, no.
1: So these are two people that are in the AFL Hall of Fame.
3: Just
1: for some reason stayed in there. Nicky Winmar gets kicked out, but no, Sam Newman and Nicky Winmar, and Wayne Carey still in there. How does that happen?
3: Gross.
2: Well, I mean, Sam Newman should have been chucked off the footy show long before he, you know, left it for misogynist comment and remarks. I don't even know how the AFL can have him still a part of it. I mean, I know he's an ex-player, but seriously, that man has a lot of answering to do, I think.
1: I mean, he's got decades of known racism and, you know, misogyny. It's just incredible.
2: And yet here we are.
1: So I think, anyway, boys behave badly.
2: Well, I'll tell you what, it's not boys being boys. It's time to kick them out, I think. That's full-time fee. So next week, round 23 of the AFL and round 2 of the AFLW. I assume you'd like to come back?
1: Yes.
2: Should we have her back?
3: Yeah, okay, go on.
1: Can't kick me out two rounds before the
2: Don't forget to catch up on the latest podcast episode of Chicks Talking Footy, where you can find Fiona Newton and the girls. Fee, we'll see you next week. It is 8:10.

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11: It is 8:03 on Joy Breakfast with Joss, Wayne and Raina. And coming up is the 8 o'clock news.
12: But before we get to that, we'd like to remind you, if you like what you hear on Joy this morning or any time on Joy, you can become part of the Joy family. 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
11: Wow.
12: You're like Eartha Kitt in Batman. 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
11: Yeah.
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17: Joy News. The federal government is launching its first national advertising campaign aimed at helping people spot and stop bullying in schools. The campaign called Bullying is Harder to Spot Than You Think includes free resources for parents, teachers and schools. Education Minister Jason Clare says the campaign follows a 2025 review which found 1 in 4 students in years 4 to 9 reported being regularly bullied. New South Wales has recorded its first cases of H5 bird flu in Australian native birds, with 2 greater crested terns testing positive. One of the cases was detected inland at Wentworth in the state's far southwest, more than 500 kilometres from the coast. Environment Minister Penny Sharp says the cases are concerning but not unexpected. The poultry industry so far remains clear of the virus as the total number of confirmed cases in Australia rises to 215. Mortgage holders are expected to get some relief with the Reserve Bank widely tipped to leave interest rates unchanged at 4.35%. The decision comes after inflation unexpectedly fell from 4 to 3.8% in June, although it remains above the RBA's target range of 2 to 3%. NAB senior economist Taylor Nugent says the Reserve Bank is likely to keep rates on hold in line with market expectations. Overseas now, Ukrainian President Volodymyr Zelensky says Russia's energy infrastructure has suffered major damage following a Ukrainian military operation. The Ukrainian Air Force says Russia launched 6 ballistic missiles and 151 drones at Ukraine overnight as Moscow continues its attacks on Kyiv. Ukraine says its forces also struck 2 Russian oil refineries, causing fires at both sides. Thailand's Prime Minister Anutin Chavirakul is calling for tougher enforcement of gun laws after a school shooting near Bangkok left 8 people dead and more than 30 injured. Police says the 14-year-old gunman killed his grandparents before shooting 5 teachers at the school and then taking his own life. 9 people remain critically injured, while authorities say the gun used in the attack is believed to have belonged to the boy's grandfather. If this news has caused any concerns, please reach out for support at joy.org.au/support. The 2026 census will include questions on sexual orientation and gender identity for the first time, giving a clearer picture of Australia's LGBTQIA+ population. The new questions will help collect data on cisgender, transgender and gender-diverse Australians. Census night is tomorrow, with most households able to complete the form online before then if they know where they will be tomorrow night. Now turning to sport. In cycling, Dutch rider Demi Vollering has won Stage 8 of the Women's Tour de France and taken the yellow jersey as the overall leader. Australia's men's cricket team will face Bangladesh in Darwin from Thursday in the first of 2 tests this month. Travis Head and Jake Weatherald will open the batting with the second test to be played in Mackay. Let's have a look at the Joycast now.
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17: Looks like a wet day ahead for most of the country, with showers expected in Tandania, Adelaide, with a top of 15 degrees, while Boorloo, Perth can also expect showers and a maximum of 17. Meanjin, Brisbane is in for showers and a warm 25 degrees, while Warrain, Sydney will see showers easing with windy conditions and a top of 19. And here in Nam, Melbourne, keep your brolly handy for a wet day ahead, with a maximum of 14 degrees. Currently, it's 9 degrees in the city, and that's the latest on Joy. 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
19: It's time to wake up!
20: The word is babbledom.
21: Oh, babbledom. Sounds a bit gooey, maybe even gloopy. Could you say it again?
20: Babbledom.
12: Babbledom. Yes. You don't want to get your pops and your doms mixed up, do you?
20: No.
12: It could be very dangerous. Yeah. Oh, the way you say dom. That, Raina, do it again.
21: Dom.
20: Babbledom.
21: I don't know. Is it a Pokemon?
20: No.

0: And making it for others.
1: We're on Joy Breakfast with Joss, Wayne and Raina.
2: We're making it for others.
1: Yeah, let's make breakfast. Hey,
0: breakfast time.
1: Let's have a quick reminder of the great Aussie bite that we are hunting for, because that's just what we've been talking about while that song was playing. And I-

0: Yeah, yeah, yeah. Got him.
1: Yes.
0: Got him, got him, got him, got him, got him.
1: He's only gone and done it. He's done it again. Now Wayne has all three of them. I don't know if we've had any valid guesses yet in the messages, so none of you are going to get those read out. But we've also been talking about gripes.
0: We have. Now, we have had a message in from my aunt down in Geelong. So shout out to Auntie Annette. Love you heaps. She would like to have a gripe about something that I totally agree with. Her gripe is people not using blinkers. Now, not only is it people not using blinkers, but can I just say, why does it seem that the more expensive the car, the less options it has?
1: Yes. Not naming any brand names per se, but I rather suspect that if you drive the kind of car that has the four circles on the front.
0: Oh, right. Or a similar star with two bits missing.
1: Yes, repeat offenders.
0: Yeah, but also, can I just say it's these same people who drive, or just people in general, who drive either expensive vehicles or the most modern vehicle possible on the road, and yet they drive along holding their phone in front of them talking.
1: Illegal. Like,
0: surely it's got Bluetooth or, you know, some sort of play device in the vehicle.
1: I'm pretty sure that's illegal everywhere in Australia now. Instant fines. We even have those cameras in Queensland that, like, look down over, you know.
0: Looks like a yellow trailer with scaffolding on it.
1: Yes, I think some of them are attached to toll roads as well. But,
2: yeah, we've got them. They're permanent at some intersections.
0: Yes.
2: In Melbourne now.
0: And on some of your freeways as well.
2: Mm-hmm.
1: Yeah. If you've ever wanted a free portrait of yourself, just drive down a certain freeway with your phone in your hand or no seatbelt on, you'll receive a free photo from the government.
0: Now, something that I yell at people about, now, and not in a rude way, but I have actually done this out the window of my car, is when you're sitting at the lights and they have those holder things that stick to the front windscreen, but they're pressing the buttons, I will literally remind them, if their window's down, that it's not hands-free if you're touching it.
1: That's exactly right.
2: That is exactly right.
0: Now, have we had any messages in? Have we got any gripes?
1: We

0: we sure have. Other than auntie. I love the economy of words in that too, because auntie's message was only no blinkers. That's it, no blinkers.
1: Yeah, but we all know what she means. Like that,
0: we absolutely
1: like that Range Rover.
2: She's furious about it. She doesn't want to get, you know, she doesn't want to get revved up. I tell you what, you don't
0: revved up. Ha, ha, ha, ha, ha, ha.
1: Like that Range Rover that pulled in front of me this morning on the wet road.
0: Which, not a sponsor.
1: Yeah, but no indicator. And it's this huge thing, like, two or three times the size of my little car, and just pulled into the gap in front of me without any indicator.
2: But again, the more expensive, the less mod cons.
0: Well, I think Dom the truck driver, who I'm sure you can imagine, due to his line of work, he must have seen some stuff. He says the show is not long enough for his driving gripes. Leaving a safe gap, he agrees, and some Muppet cuts into the gap. My truck is 26 tons, takes a bit to stop.
1: Yeah, exactly.
2: Right, and this is what I mentioned.
1: You can have
2: earlier.
1: All the brakes in the world, but 26 tons does not pull up on a dime, you know?
0: Yeah, you can't change the laws of physics. I learned that on Star Trek.
2: You cannot change the laws of physics. Laws of physics, Jim. There's Klingons on the starboard bow right now.
0: And the lovely Jen, as in Mrs. Joss, had to wait to...
1: I nearly spat my coffee out then. Never heard of it called Mrs. Jen.
0: Mrs. Joss.
1: Mrs. Joss, I love it.
0: Joss and Jen Joss. I had to wait through two lightweights last week at a right turning lane because the car in front had stopped at least one full car length away from the line, thus not activating the sensors in the road to let the lights know there was anyone there. I have a beef about that too, actually.
2: Carve it up, Drina. Carve up.
0: Do not own a car, right? What I do own is a bicycle. The number of times that things are controlled mostly or only by sensors, right? You get your one little bike. If there's no one behind you, you get your one little bike and you're trying to find a little, you can see the little thing on the road where the sensor should be, right? I'm trying to roll my bike backwards and forwards to make the lights change, but it's either not heavy enough or not metallic enough for the sensors to work. It's so annoying. I end up just having to like push myself over to the pedestrian light and smash the button.
1: Yep.
0: It's annoying. I don't like it.
1: I know what you mean. It's
2: yeah, Joss's car is so tiny, it can't do it either.
1: Stop.
0: Joss's car is cool.
2: I've seen her new car. It's so little.
1: It is little. It's the smallest. It's the smallest car I've ever seen that's still classified as an SUV. It's bizarre. I don't know how. Oh, yes. Someone sent in a message saying, pet peeves when you're in a certain brand of electric car, when the indicators come on and it plays musical notes instead of the normal sound.
0: That's not my daughter's phone number, is it?
1: Because her first trip in my car, she hated all the musical sounds. And it took me weeks and weeks to find how to change the setting and set it back to normal.
2: Who are we talking about? Mrs. Joss?
1: No, it's not. I don't know who sent this in, but I know that my daughter had the same peeve in my car.
2: True.
1: Yeah.
0: I think that is Mrs. Joss, actually, who sent
2: that
0: in.
2: The only thing I can even, like, relate this to is totally off topic, and that is when my sister's washing machine finishes doing a cycle, it plays a song.
1: Oh, my goodness.
2: Like, what the hell is that? Oh, there we go. Washing gripes next week.
1: Washing gripes next week.
2: But we want to hear more of your gripes, Raina, don't we?
0: We sure do. And how you do that is you send us a text or write us an email. 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
5: 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Significant delays expected. 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
1: It is 17 minutes past 8 on Joy Breakfast with Joss, Wayne and Raina. We are taking your messages for your driving gripes, 0427 569 949, or you can email onair at joy.org.au. And you can also message in if you know what Raina's clever little Great Australian Bite is today. And it sounds something like this.

0: Yes. Three great Australian bangers. I think we should maybe rename this to, maybe not. And I can't take all the credit for this, Joss, because this was actually a bunch of guest suggestions from Michael in Redcliffe. And we have had some guesses. We've had one from Alana who says two of them, or I've got a crack for two of these. They are both correct. That
1: Go
0: is great.
1: Alana.
0: Yay! And we also have from Angie and Cooper, good morning. Number three is, correct guess, the others are familiar but don't quite have them, have a great day. Having a great day.
1: Oh, that's fabulous.
0: Yes. Now, Wayne, I think you might have them as well.
2: I think I might have them too, but you know what? I've had another idea.
0: Yes.
2: And this is going to throw a spanner into our little show here. But Triana and Alana on The Sound of Now, when you join up as a member and you put that your favourite show is The Sound of Now, they give you a shout out on their show every Monday from 6 p.m. So if you would like to make suggestions for Raina in The Great Australian Bite, please send them in. We're going to have to work out a way where Joss and I can't see them. But if you send in a suggestion for The Great Australian Bite, we will start giving you a shout out on a Monday morning. We're going to steal their thunder. Sorry, Alana, I know you're listening. I love your early bird. But yeah, get them in. Give us some suggestions. We're running out. We've been doing this for 37 weeks.
0: 37. Can you believe that? 37. We're about to get to another milestone one in a few weeks.
2: I know. Ooh. We're like a milestone show, aren't we?
0: I think so. I think
2: we're
0: so.
2: Not as
0: load bearing.
2: Load
0: bearing.
2: Yeah,
1: it's a load of something.
2: On your trucks.
0: Now, we've had one quick guess as well from Lilith, who has, I believe, Lilith, you have the songs right, but you didn't get all of the words in the title quite right.
1: Oh, well,
0: right for the third
1: it's clear that she knows what the songs are, though.
0: Yes, they are, but yes. Yeah. No, I think that's a great guess, though. Good job, Lilith.
1: Yeah, nice.
2: All right, that's 896. I won't look at that message, even though I think I've got them all. I won't look.
0: Right. Well,
2: shout out to Lilith. It's probably cold in Clunes.
0: It probably is cold in Clunes. It's 20 minutes past 8 here on Joy 94.9. It's Joss, Wayne and Raina with Monday.

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0: You're iconic because you're on Joy Breakfast with Joss, Wayne and Raina. In a moment, we'll be taking your final gripes and mentioning ours on a Monday morning because we want you to get it off your chest. We'll also be giving away the Great Australian Bite and just want to give a big shout out to Alana's Chook. Good morning. Buck, buck, buck,
1: buck, buck, buck, buck, buck, buck. That's Chook language.
0: It is for 29 minutes to 8 on Joy Breakfast with Joss, Wayne and Raina.

0: It is 28 minutes to 9 on Joy Breakfast with Joss, Wayne and Raina. We are talking traffic gripes today. The things like, you know, people that quickly change lanes coming up to a red light so that they're in the shortest lane, and then when the traffic takes off, they're slower than everyone else anyway.
1: Or you're lined up at a red light and you're being patient, and then that car comes up the left-hand side, suddenly puts their blinker on because they don't want to wait.
2: Annoying.
1: Very annoying. You know what else is annoying?
2: Let's hear it.
1: Backseat drivers. I mean, my car has navigation and maps, so I do not need anyone telling me where to go, where to turn, how to drive. Like, my car will do that for me, and I imagine your new little car has a lot of sensors that tells you when it thinks you're not paying attention. That would annoy the boogery Jesus out of me.
2: I tell you what, just get a bike. There's no room for a backseat then.
0: Actually,
1: or if it's a tandem.
2: If it's a tandem, yeah.
0: The sensors don't bother me as much as the safety braking. If a car moves out of my lane into the next lane, until all of the car is completely out of the lane, the sensors in my car consider it an obstacle. So
1: you've got that. You've got that lane thing, lane assist, or whatever it's called.
0: No, it's. I think it's like pedestrian cross assist or something. But it sees something in the corner that's not moving or is going slower and brakes, and right. So I have to try and override the brakes by putting my foot flat to the floor. But my poor passengers, like, sitting there. You know, the car breaks and then I'm trying to go forward and, like, yeah, but I don't want to disable that setting because then, you know, I won't see a pedestrian step out sometime and I'll just bowl them over, and I don't want to do that.
1: So the car's getting cross at you?
0: I don't know. No, I'm getting cross at the car because the car breaks when it doesn't have to, but it thinks it does.
1: Well, speaking of lanes, what about merging? I mean, I've driven in nearly every state in Australia, and yet here in Queensland, it's like it's not part of the driving curriculum or something. That's a big word for me on a Monday, isn't it?
2: Curriculum. You're going to have to learn that when you're a driving school instructor.
1: Well, I will. What, the word curriculum or how to merge?
2: Yes. Well, and how to merge. I'm sure you know how to merge. But, no, curriculum, you know, for driving karma.
1: There's but why different is it a Queensland rules? Thing?
2: Is it just a Queensland thing?
0: It's a Melbourne thing as well sometimes. Like, I know in peak traffic, everybody merges really, really well. But outside of peak times, I don't know, something happens. These people aren't used to driving in heavy traffic. And they do weird things like, the left lane has dotted lines which says that it ends. Now, those dotted lines are the equivalent to a give way sign. You have to give way to vehicles coming up along the right on the right-hand side. But people just think, oh, my lane ends, I have to merge, they need to wait for me.
1: Yeah, but the polite way to think about it, which I was taught, was like a zipper. Yeah. So when you do up a zipper, it's one, then one, then one, then one.
0: Yeah,
1: you
0: know? But there are specific...
1: Some people go, it's your lane that's ending, so it's your problem.
0: There are specific lane markings for zip merging. Like if the lane separator just ends and the two lanes just become one without a specific marker of when one has ended, that's a zip merge.
2: Look, right. I would definitely want to be checking the road rules on that one and not listening to breakfast radio for my driving tips. That is...
0: oh, okay, fair enough.
2: Just in case. Certainly in Queensland, I don't think you would be doing that.
0: We've had a couple of messages in. Andrew has said, Joss, I totally get it. My car does the auto slowdown. Even if the car in front has moved into a turning lane, it is so frustrating. Yeah, it is. And
1: check this one from an anonymous listener. Can I read this? I love this one.
0: Yeah, go on.
1: When you park in a big car park and there's like thousands of spaces available, but the next car comes in and just parks right next to you. And sometimes, you know what, listener, they park so close and you're the one trying to get out of your car. Suddenly, do I got to move to a new space because I can't even open my damn door?
2: Mm-hmm. Like, but how are you supposed to?
0: Yeah, exactly.
2: Climbing the other side and like...
0: It's ridiculous. And, you know, sometimes you might need to like get... You're parked out of the way because you know you're going in to get to buy something bulky that you're going to need to have your doors right open to get in and out of your car for.
2: Mm.
0: Yeah, it's a bit like, it's a bit weird, isn't it?
1: Well, I mean, my car, like most gays, has a back door. So, you know.
2: Hey.
1: Hey. Please. What about the weather, Raina? That one can be a doze.
2: Actually, yeah, you were talking before about how come it's only Queensland? I don't know if this is also only Queensland, but Queensland has no excuse for this. And that's when it rains, right? Suddenly people are just like, no, I don't know how to drive anymore. It rains all the time here.
1: What like, is that?
2: I know it's, you know, rah-rah the sunshine state, but it's like, especially in summer, every single day there's like at least one rain shower.
1: Or a summer storm.
2: Or a big summer
1: right
2: storm.
1: Right when I'm leaving work.
2: Oh, I love that for you.
1: And it's like they go to mush.
2: Yeah, I don't know, man. I don't know. People always used to say Tasmanians couldn't do that. I think every time someone says, oh, how come it's only this state, rah-rah-rah.
0: It's not.
2: No, it's... I think maybe we just think it is.
1: It's
0: yeah,
1: gripes.
0: Yeah, because I've noticed the same thing in the rain. Like if it's a nice day and all of a sudden it starts raining, people start doing stupid things.
2: Mm, and I mean, yeah, by all means, be more careful. But, you know, like.
0: Yeah. Ugh. And what about like, you know, when the road construction teams, like they've been doing their roadworks and then they pack up, they've tidied up, they've gone home, but some muppet left out the slow down 40 signs, and so drivers are legally required to slow right down for no good reason.
2: Ooh, I know this one.
0: But if it encourages people,
2: if they've got loose material on the road, they want you to slow down because you've got less control, but also you could be like putting gravel in people's windows.
0: Well, the problem with that is if drivers can't see work being done or workers around, they just speed up anyway. And, you know, I think it's just asking for trouble because, you know, they're going to ignore the 40 sign and then come around a bend and there's going to be a whole lot of people there. There'll be loose gravel and they won't be able to stop in time. It's madness.
2: I mean, I don't think it kills anyone to slow down a bit. But, you know, it's the same thing. It's like people that go through a school zone over 40 at like 10 o'clock at night. It's like, there's no school zone. It's not the point. Sign says 40. Slow the heck down.
0: Yeah, exactly. Like, it's only going to make a difference of 1 or 2 minutes, you know, if you slow down for that at the most.
2: Yeah.
1: Wow, this could go on for a bit, couldn't it?
2: but it won't. Could.
0: I've got more gripes, but I'm going to save them.
1: Hey, that has been our driving gripes. We hope we've helped in some way to get you to work on a Monday morning if you are in the car. Please take it safe. Do not use your fingers on that phone. It's not hands-free if you're touching it. Use your blinkers. Make space for others. And consider merging. This is Joy Breakfast with Joss Wayne and Raina. It is 20 minutes to 8. And next, we're going to find out the answers to this week's Great Australian Bite. Who's going to help me?

0: Joy Breakfast.
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2: It's your daily serve of Joy Breakfast.

0: 12 minutes to 9 here on Joy Breakfast with Joss, Wayne and Raina. And it is time to find out what was in those tricky little Great Australian Bite Bites.
1: Yay.
0: And we have had some very successful guesses from people. So let's see if you got them right.
1: Who?
0: You.
1: Me?
0: How about you? Did you get them right?
1: No, I know the second song is familiar to me, but I can't tell you who it was, and I don't know the name of the song, but I know that when it comes on the radio, I listen to it, and it's quite boppy.
0: Excellent. How about you, Wayne?
2: I think I've got all three.
0: Oh.
2: It took me a bit. The first one, the voice was so recognisable, but it took me a bit to actually get the name of the song. The third one, I thought I had it at first, but I was wrong. But then I worked it out thanks to, I believe, I saw this group at a certain pub on Nicholson Street back in the 90s.
0: Oh, interesting. Well, let's hear it and let's find out who they were.
3: Well, I make hamburgers, I get all the girls, and I take them out to dinner, and I give them all the world.
0: That's the Whitlams, I make hamburgers.
1: Yeah, now see, if I'd heard that bit, I probably would have clicked on the voice.
0: Yeah,
2: the name of the song's
0: it's
2: in
0: got
2: that
0: the
2: bit.
0: Name in it.
1: No. I wouldn't have got the name of the song because I've never heard that before. But yes, you're right. The voice is easily identifiable.
0: Yes, the Whitlams. Let's hear the next one.
3: Well, I make hamburgers, I get all the girls, and I take them out to dinner, and I give them all the world.
0: Whoopsie, let's hear the second one.

0: Okay, I think there might have been some minor error. I think there might be a glitchy.
1: Let's see the first. Oh, actually, let's not. The second
2: let's
1: one.
2: Let's give it away. Let's Who give was away. That second one, Raina?
1: The second one was We Are the People by Empire of the Sun.
2: Got it. And yes. Can I ask, the third one, was This Heart Attack by Faker?
1: Yes, it was. And in fact, Lilith, who got that one slightly wrong before, did write back, got the autocorrect under control. So you did get that right as well. Mate,
2: she's a music magic one, that one.
0: I think we need to give people the benefit of the doubt with
1: if it's a little bit off,
0: because I know that when I dictate things to Siri when I'm driving, she doesn't always spell things correctly.
1: Well, I also liked the time when we had Am I Ever Going to See Your Face Again a couple of weeks ago, and a bunch of people wrote in saying, is this no way, which is, we all know that that's the song. All right, we'll pay that one.
2: It's the unofficial next line of the song.
0: It is indeed.
1: No way, get wrecked, wreck off.
0: Oh.
2: Far out.
1: Far out, Brussels sprout. Anyway, excellent news, everyone. That was the Great Australian Bite once again. Well done. Well done, everyone. Especially you, Wayne. It's good to give your brain a bit of a workout in the morning.
2: I know. The older I get, I need that workout.
0: You do.
1: Brain training.
2: I mean, it is our birthday month, so we're going to be older again this year. That's true.
1: It's going to be so old.
2: That sounded weird.
0: Yeah, you so are. Both old. Of you. So old. How terrible.
1: It's a good one for Joy Birthdays this month, isn't it? Shouts little Jace.
0: It's 8 minutes to nine on Joy Brekky with Joss, Wayne and Raina.
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10: It's 2:09 on Joy Breakfast with Joss, Wayne and Raina. And that is it from us this morning. Thank you for tuning in from wherever you happen to be listening today. 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
11: 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I love a bit of Phoebe.
10: 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Meanwhile, Stevie's up next, bringing you Australia's most uplifting music mix on Joy Daytimes.
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0: Joyies.
1: It's 9 o'clock. Hi, I'm Sameer Mane. The Australian Bureau of Statistics is urging everyone in Australia to take part in the national census tomorrow night. The census is held every 5 years and collects information used to plan services and infrastructure, with all responses kept private. The ABS says everyone in Australia on census night must be counted, including visitors, international students and even babies, while Australians overseas are not included in this census. New South Wales has recorded its first cases of H5 bird flu in Australian native birds, with two greater crested terns testing positive. One of the cases was detected inland at Wentworth in the state's far southwest, more than 500 kilometres from the coast. Environment Minister Penny Sharp says the cases are concerning but not unexpected. The poultry industry so far remains clear of the virus, as the total number of confirmed cases in Australia rises to 215. The federal government is considering tougher rules on betting inducements as it tries to secure Senate support for gambling reforms. The proposed laws would limit betting ads on free-to-air television to 3 per hour between 6 a.m. and 8:30 p.m. The Greens, coalitions and some independent want stronger protections, with Green Senate Sarah Hanson-Young calling for betting inducements to be banned. Overseas now, the most powerful tropical cyclone to hit China this year has made landfall on the country's east coast. Typhoon Dolphin brought wind of more than 150 kilometers per hour near its center, with effects felt as far away as Hong Kong. Nearly 1,400 flights have been cancelled at Shanghai's two main airports, along with hundreds more in Hangzhou. Thailand's Prime Minister Anutin Charvirakul is calling for tougher enforcement of gun laws after a school shooting near Bangkok left 8 people dead and more than 30 injured. Police say the 14-year-old gunman killed his grandparents before shooting 5 teachers at the school and then taking his own life. 9 people remain critically injured, while authorities say the gun used in the attack is believed to have belonged to the boy's grandfather. If this news has caused any concerns, please reach out for support at joy.org.au/support. The 2026 census will include questions on sexual orientation and gender identity for the first time, giving a clearer picture of Australia's LGBTQIA+ population. The new questions will help collect data on cisgender, transgender and gender diverse Australians. Census night is tomorrow, with most households able to complete the form online before then if they know where they will be tomorrow night. Now turning to sport. In cycling, Dutch rider Demi Vollering has won Stage 8 of the Women's Tour de France and taken the yellow jersey as the overall leader. Australia's men's cricket team will face Bangladesh in Darwin from Thursday this week in the first of 2 tests this month. Travis Head and Jake Weatherall will open the batting and the second test to be played in Mackay. And finally, look at today's Joycast.
2: Joy weather.
1: It looks like a wet day for most of the country, with showers expected in Tandania, Adelaide, and a top of 15 degrees. While Booraloo, Perth can also expect showers and a maximum of 17. Meanj in Brisbane is in for showers and a warm 25 degrees. While Warrane, Sydney will see showers easing with windy conditions and a top of 19. And here in Nam, Melbourne, keep your brolly handy for a wet day ahead, with a maximum of 14 degrees. Currently, it's 9 degrees in the city area. And that's the latest on Joy. More news at 4 p.m. this afternoon.
2: 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This is Joy Daytimes, Australia's most uplifting music mix. You're with Stevie B.
3: You most certainly are. Very good morning to you wherever you're tuning in from. I hope you're having a great start to the day. It's a wet day here in Melbourne, and boy, did we need the rain anyway. So

music's gotten through that 30 minutes of back-to-back tracks, we'll have some chats, you know, you and I. We'll get to know each other a bit more. So I've got some questions coming to you in the next hour so we can get chatting. But, gosh, wow, let's look at this music lineup. I am excited to be bringing you this stuff. Now, what have we got here? Vodum Boys, Just Like Us. We've got bit of True Charm Girls. We've got Dua Lipa. I've got Ace of Base in there with The Sign. I've got Patrick Kessa, Easy. I've got Tame Impala and Jenny's Dracula remix. I've got Becky Hill. But right now, of course, I'm going to put Marjorie Hines with Stomp.

0: Tenors on, tenors up. Joy.
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3: Yes, you are here on Daytimes on Joy 94.9. I'm Stevie B. That was 30 minutes of back-to-back-to-back tracks to get your week and your workday started. I hope whatever you're getting up to, it's going smoothly so far. If you're tuning in from Melbourne, you will well know that it is very wet this morning, a very rainy day, which we probably need in many ways. The gardens need it. Things were just a little bit dry, and it's nice to have, you know, a replenishing rainstorm coming through to kind of freshen things up, shall we say. So I wanted to get some chat started this morning, and you can text in to me and I'll give you the number in a moment. But I wanted to ask you, what's your favourite thing to do when it's raining? Are you a board games person? Do you like to get cooking? Do you watch movies? Do you like to soak in a hot bath maybe? Or do you call your friends that you haven't chatted to for a while? Or maybe have a lovely D&M with your partner? Or maybe you like to get out in the rain. Maybe you like to run in the rain or swim in the rain or whatever it is you like to do. So text me in 0427 569 949. I would love to hear what you get up to when it's raining outside. And maybe that's something you could get up to later today because there's a lot more rain expected in Melbourne today. So that is that. I look forward to receiving your texts in exchange for your messages. I'm going to throw you some awesome songs in the next few tracks. I've got La Cruz with Sweet Day. I've got Blusher with Rager. I love that song. And right now, I am going to throw you some Strangers. This is by Sigrid. You're on Joy 94.9.

That was Rel with Faking Smiles. You're on Joy 94.9. I'm Stevie B, bringing you the best and most uplifting music you could possibly imagine to start off your week. Hope you're having a great day and keeping dry. The question I've been asking this morning is, what's your favourite thing to do when it's raining? I've had a text in from Andy. Thank you, Andy. Lovely to hear from you. What Andy loves to do on a rainy winter's day is making a hearty minestrone soup. Loves the smell that goes through the house, especially when you go out of the house and then come back and it's that beautiful smell. Yes, Andy, I love what you're putting down here. This is fantastic. Makes me want to go home and make some lovely soup as well. So thanks for that, Andy. And I had a text from Little Jace. Thanks, Little Jace. Little Jace is very happy that Vodum is back in the Joy playlist. I played the song by Vodum a little bit earlier. I'm just looking back for what was the name of the song. It was Boys Like Us. Yes, it was a good song, wasn't it, Little Jace? Thank you for that shout out. I've got more great music coming up. If you'd like to text me your favourite thing to do when it's raining, your favourite rainy day activity, you can do so, 0427 569 949. Keen to hear from you. If you're out there driving, please drive safely. If you're in the Melbourne area, what songs have I got coming up for you? Let me have a look. Yes, I've got Sugar Babes in a second with Jungle. And in two songs' time, yes, I've got this Medusa and Khalid song. Oh, I love this. Weekend, I really love that song. So let's get them playing. This one's Jungle by the Sugar Babes. You're on Joy 94.9.

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11: 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I can't believe it already. It's 2 minutes to ten. What? The time is flying. Oh, better get some more music playing. This one is The Presets. Oh, this boy's in love. Oh, love this song. Enjoy it. Dance your heart out. And we will get some more music right into the next hour. You're on Joy 94.9.